0: up and go now, right around Main Street on southbound 405 in Bellevue, and again around Coal Creek Parkway, northbound finding hesitation in Tukwila, and it's heavy approaching 520 on up to about northeast 116th in the Kirkland area. Stay tuned to KKNW. It's another edition of Here's to Your Health coming up.
1: NBC News Radio, I'm Lisa Carton. President Trump confirms he scolded the GOP senators who supported the Iran War Powers resolution that passed yesterday. Trump met with Republican senators today behind closed doors to discuss Iran. Several senators say things got heated, including Texas Republican John Cornyn expressing concern about any peace deal with Iran.
2: The short answer is you can't trust Iran.
1: The president told reporters the Republicans had signed the War Powers resolution made a mistake. Trump implied the senators played into the hands of Iranians as the negotiations with the U.S. play out. Senator Bill Cassidy of Louisiana, who voted in favor of the resolution, said he matched Trump's tone in his volume during the meeting. President Trump will take part in tonight's kickoff celebration of the Great American State Fair. The event at the National Mall is being billed as a patriotic opening ceremony to launch Freedom 250's first-of-its-kind World's Fair. The event's organizers say all 50 states and U.S. territories will be represented, even with several states led by Democratic governors who said they would not take part. Tech giant Bill Gates claims Jeffrey Epstein sought to leverage his extramarital affairs for influence. Gates testified before the House Oversight Committee for nearly 6 hours earlier this month in connection to his ties to the late convicted sex trafficker. According to a recently released transcript of his testimony, the Microsoft founder said he wasn't blackmailed, but told the committee emails suggest Epstein may have been attempting to move in that direction after appearing to know information about two affairs. Gates called his relationship with Epstein a grave error in judgment. The second round of the NBA draft is set for tonight. Coming off their first NBA championship in 53 years, the Knicks opted out of the number 24 selection in the 2026 NBA draft and eventually the first round altogether. You're listening to the latest on NBC News Radio.
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4: You know, it's funny, when I think back to what the typical American dinner looked like when you and I were kids, there's usually some kind of meat featured at the center of the plate. Vegetables are there, but often thought of as a side dish. More and more, though, we are coming to realize that a plant-based diet, with little or no meat even, is going to be a healthier way to eat for just about everyone. New study out of the University of Hawaii Cancer Center found that eating a high-quality plant-rich diet that includes whole grains, vegetables, and fruits may prevent cognitive impairment even when people start that diet in their late 50s and 60s. Yeah, it's important to make sure you're getting enough protein, fats, complex carbohydrates. Just because you cut out or even cut back on meat, though, is not a license to eat whatever you want. Focus on eating whole, real foods. I'm Dr. Sanjay Gupta, helping you live a better life.
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0: Time now for a quick look at our KKNW weather outlook. We'll see partly cloudy skies through the night and a low around 57. A cloudy Thursday ahead with a high near 69. Thursday night, more rain, low around 54. Friday, rain with showers possible and a thunderstorm possible in the afternoon. We'll see a high near 63. Got to be breezy with gusts as high as 22 miles an hour. Rain likely for Saturday and Sunday. Looks like a mostly cloudy day with a high near 65.
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0: 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Here's to Your Health discusses the current thinking in wellness, bringing you the most influential thinkers in beauty, fitness, and longevity. Your host, Joshua Lane, was part of the Dr. Ann Wigmore team that helped bring wheatgrass, sprouts, and raw foods to a worldwide audience. 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
1: Welcome to this edition of Here's to Your Health. I'm your host, Josh Lane. And our guest is Karen Masterson-Cook, and Karen is a regular contributor to the show. Karen, the founder of Aloe Life. 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And Karen Masterson-Cook has more than 40 years of experience teaching health, and in the 1980s, Karen worked successfully with MDs as a health educator and a clinical nutritionist at clinics specializing in immunology and allergy, including problems with skin issues and chronic fatigue. And Karen Masterson-Cook continues to counsel clients, and she has achieved excellent results using her protocols. And Karen Masterson-Cook is the author of an excellent book I always happy to mention called Beyond Gluten Intolerance. And it's important for us to understand that Karen is a pioneer in gluten and inflammatory diseases and shares information about anti-aging foods and supplements, including vitamin E and aloe vera. And using Aloe Life Aloe Gold, Aloe has more than 3,000 studies worldwide, both for adults and for children, to look and feel our best. And having worked with Karen over these years, I've learned from Aloe Life that every aloe product on the market is manufactured differently, and most aloe products, unfortunately, are watered down, and that's not the case with the Aloe Life products. 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And I use them, and I'm happy to endorse Aloe Life. And also, we can go to Aloe Life directly at www.aloelife.com. And remember that Aloe Life are leaders in aloe and health education today. And also, Karen would like me to mention that Aloe Life has an A-plus rating from the Better Business Bureau, so you can have faith in Aloe Life products, and that, frankly, is important. Also, using Aloe Life is actually easy, and I use the Aloe Gold. I use about an ounce a day. Plus, I use the topical skin gel formula by Aloe Life. And the skin gel formula, I'm very happy with. It really helped my skin. I had, you know, skin issues as a teenage boy, which were embarrassing, as they are for all of us when we're teenagers. I'd like to now welcome to the show Karen Masterson-Cook.
2: Well, thanks, Josh and listeners. It's always great to be with you and share some important health tips. As I say, Aloe Gold is a shortcut back to healthier and more fun, with natural energy, good digestion, and more youthful skin too at any age, as you experience, Josh, with reversing teenage acne scars with skin gel.
1: Yeah, that's Karen. That's so. The skin gel really worked very well for me and worked very quickly. Would you say that it's the growth factor in the skin gel that has really helped? And also, staying with the topic today of get energized naturally with Aloe Life, aloe vera supplements, and having, you know, healthier energy and motivation with the Aloe Gold 4X concentrate, does your research show that the Aloe Gold products also support energy?
2: Yes, natural energy. You got it, Josh. And I'll take the listeners through a checkoff list. Plus, it's written on the Aloe Gold juice label. Supports energy, digestion, and optimize health besides skin. And as I mentioned on previous podcasts, energy was our first benefit. I felt drinking shots with the doctors and nurses, that's aloe shots, as we sampled the whole leaf juice concentrate, friends, in the medical clinic's break room. Energy was totally unexpected, too.
1: Yeah, actually, Karen, you know, I get that, frankly, because I feel more energy when I drink the Aloe Gold. And Karen, did your patients also remark on how energized they felt adding the Aloe Life concentrate as they improved their overall diet?
2: Yes, indeed, Josh. I've learned over the years of using the Aloe Gold with patients and clients to not prejudge any health challenge, for Aloe Life aloe helps everyone because we don't overprocess the plant. It still contains the over 100 actives. Especially with fatigue, you get energized from stabilizing blood sugar, and it improves digestion and more. With lots of 5-star reviews, love those, and thumbs up from health food stores as well. Yet there's 5 factors causing fatigue, including failing immunity, viral flare-ups like herpes simplex virus, colds and flu, and nutritional deficiencies that are caused by IBS, irritable bowel syndrome, and toxicity. Why not get blood work, friends, and a physical also to rule out any chances of cancer, diabetes, or any other physical condition requiring health intervention, including the most common leukemia blood cancer that's affecting young and old alike. I shared before how my neighbor living with leukemia added the aloe gold concentrate, E, vitamin C, and B complex, and felt so much more energy, Josh, from her diagnosis, really winning with the Aloe Life products. And reviewing past work of the blood work of the patients took my guesswork out. OUT, I could visibly see the improvement before and after drinking the aloe concentrate, friends, in blood test values for anemia, like low albumin, protein stores, or red blood cells, which are 2 factors of the most common complaints in the USA and abroad, anemia and leukemia. Yet what I say is, aloe gold to the rescue.
1: Our guest is Karen Masterson-Cook, a clinical nutritionist, more than 40 years of experience, and a regular contributor to the show. Karen, what other supplements can we use in addition to aloe gold, say 1 to 2 ounces a day, to get energized? And we also recognize that oftentimes vitamins are undersupplied in our diet today.
2: Yes, Josh. Unfortunately, I take 10 times the RDA, and it's 100% safe and eating healthy. And 3 major human studies confirm that 90% of people are not absorbing the life-building nutrients from daily foods. It's due to a lack of digestive juices in the stomach needed to digest and absorb. And besides supporting heartburn, the largest human study on aloe from the famous Tufts University with 88,000 men and women written up in the book called Biomarkers stated people get sick from skipping nutritional meals, a lack of HCL that aloe stimulates in the stomach required for digestion, and 3rd, toxicity from pharmaceutical drugs and the environment. And aloe gold helps all 3. And my 2nd most favorite, as you know, called the bioavailability human study, showed the great value of adding a quality aloe like aloe gold. It works like a catalyst for proper HCL, improving digestion and absorption in the stomach and small intestine, improving vitamin E, 300% better, 200% more vitamin C, and B12 significantly absorbed with aloe, timed release into plasma of the cells for healthy brains and body. With aloe vera, winning again with aloe gold in juice or tablets pays for itself, friends. It's classed as an herbal bitter to increase digestive juices, to absorb foods and supplements, supporting the energy and total health, friends. You can feel it and fast. It motivates me to exercise 2x a day, finishing my work early for more playtime, healthier. And Josh, I'm bragging a little bit, but aloe gold tests number 1 in herbal actives out of 20 of the top competitors on the market today because it's not over-filtered, overheated, and gently 4 times concentrated. So each bottle, friends, are equal to 4 bottles of quality aloe. And aloe gold comes with added extra, friends, that keep it the number 1 choice of stabilizing blood sugar, as discussed a couple of shows back, you know, saving lives. 150 trace minerals, you know, in the juice, the research points to for the energy, reversing pre-diabetes, dropping towards a healthier 120, along with hemoglobin A1C coming down significantly, and electrolytes for healthy energy, improving the circulation and your life. And if not getting enough vegetables in that are required to build strong, healthy blood containing iron and folic acid sourced in leafy greens. Most people don't. I suggest another AlloLife shortcut that I take, Daily Greens by AlloLife, certified organic. Just one delicious scoop, Daily Greens powder or tablets, partnering with 1 to 2 ounces of the AlloGold concentrate, gets to work in 5 minutes, giving awesome results. I know athletes love AlloLife products for kicking up performance and recovery. It works for each of you and myself, too.
1: Karen, I have another question for you. Our guest is Karen Messerson-Cook, the founder of AlloLife, and Karen has more than 40 years of experience as a clinical nutritionist. And Karen was involved with the subject when people were not paying attention to it. Now, luckily, or fortunately, it's become very popular because the ideas work. And Karen is one of the important researchers and teachers of the subject. Karen, I've heard you say that AlloGold, the quart size AlloGold, is made from 25 pounds of certified organic aloe leaves, and that these leaves contain the dark yellow sap. Is that the essential digestive bitter that's missing in the clear aloes?
2: Yes, again, Josh, exactly. For digestion, the bitter herbal polyphenols are in the dark yellow sap we don't filter out, a trademark of AlloLife juices, and skin gel, the topical both, and concentrated, so that even taking capfuls before your meals reverses heartburn, bloating, even celiac pain, with more medicinal compounds to soothe digestive upset, reflux, bleeding ulcers, nausea, constipation, hemorrhoids, and even comes with immunity factor called Ace Mannan, a nickname, Ace Mannan, measuring the highest of all aloes on the market today, truly saving lives, the best buy, only taking ounces and not cup fills of other aloes. In fact, a rule of thumb, if an aloe is clear and tastes like water, it's not aloe, friends. And I look forward to my Aloe Gold in the morning by AlloLife. It tastes high mineral, super refreshing, renewing skin in the throat and lungs. It's great for vocal cords and whole body health. That gets to work in 5 minutes, a perfect team of products helping hundreds of issues, with aloe vera classed as a miracle plant, supporting digestion, energy, immunity, autoimmunity, allergies, and skin renewal. I dream about them for everyone.
1: That's right. Our guest is Karen Masterson-Cook, the founder of AlloLife. Karen, I think we have time for one more victory story.
2: Oh, good. Thanks, Josh. And it's always hard to choose, but I love encouraging listeners to be their own best athlete using AlloLife for motivating each of us to keep exercising and feeling good. 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
1: Welcome to this edition of Here's to Your Health. I'm your host, Josh Lane. And my guest is Sylvie Beljanski. Sylvie Beljanski, author of Winning the War on Cancer, The Epic Journey Towards a Natural Cure. And the book Winning the War on Cancer is really an excellent book. I'm very happy to mention it. I suggest we read the book. And the book talks about Sylvie's work in promoting the studies of her father, Mirko Beljanski, the PhD, who studied and taught and did research at the Pasteur Institute in France. At the time, and probably today, one of the premier institutes of wellness of science in Europe. And also, I think it's important to mention that the work of her father, Mirko Beljanski, his herbal studies helped save the life of François Mitterrand, who was premier of France during his second term, and he was so sick that his personal physicians were giving him morphine because they thought he was going to pass away. But when he found out about the studies of Mirko Beljanski, he was able to incorporate them, save his life, complete his second seven-year term. So this is important so we understand the historical significance of the research of Mirko Beljanski and the fact that his daughter, Sylvie Beljanski, author of Winning the War on Cancer, is our guest today. Sylvie, welcome to the show.
4: Hello, Josh, and thank you for having me.
1: No, it's my great pleasure. I love your book, Winning the War on Cancer. I always like to say this, it reads, not only is it a wellness book, but it's in its own little genre because it also incorporates, all the things that were important in finding the plants and all that was involved. It's really a very well-written book and an important book. Again, the book is called Winning the War on Cancer, The Epic Journey Towards a Natural Cure, and our guest is Sylvie Beljanski. Sylvie, I do know that your organization is very active, and you have a convention coming up shortly you wanted to mention?
4: Yes, absolutely. The Beljanski Foundation has been funding research for the past 20 years, and we, beyond funding research on cancer with natural plant extracts, it was really important to share the information that results from the research. So there came the idea also to create a community and to have events, host events on a regular basis. Those events are the opportunity to educate the public, the lay people about integrative oncology, and they also are kind of fundraisers for the next step of research. So we are very, very excited because this year in San Diego, La Jolla Marriott Hotel of La Jolla San Diego, from June 26 to 29, we are going to host a 3-day conference. There will be over 20 speakers, which are all well-known people in the integrative oncology community. And we are going to present the latest research from the Beljanski Foundation on breast cancer stem cells. And the goal is to fund a new round of research on prostate cancer stem cells. This is really, really important because cancer stem cells are the new holy grail, if I may call that way, when it comes to oncology, not just integrative oncology. Those cancer stem cells are thought to be responsible for cancer metastasis, cancer relapse, and they do happen to resist chemotherapy and radiotherapy because they are very slow dividing cells. But it turns out that the little plant extracts that my father discovered, and you mentioned rightly how they were able to help François Mitterrand in the past, they have the ability to destroy cancer stem cells. So we are very, very excited with this research. The data that we have gathered on breast cancer stem cells is absolutely beautiful. This research was conducted at Kansas University Medical Center, and it comes on the wheels of previous research done on pancreatic cancer stem cells and ovarian cancer stem cells. So it's not like a one-off. We are really seeing something here that is emerging very, very promising. And we look forward to sharing that at the Beljanski Integrative Cancer Conference in 10 days now, June 26 to 29.
1: Wow, great. Our guest is Sylvie Beljanski. Sylvie Beljanski, author of the book Winning the War on Cancer. And Sylvie Beljanski has a foundation in New York City, Maison Beljanski, and they have a center in New York City and do very excellent work with wellness in general, featuring the studies of her father, Mirko Beljanski, the PhD from the Pasteur Institute in France. Sylvie, please tell the listeners of Here's to Your Health, what were the two medicinal compounds, to put it that way, that your father investigated and found to be successful for cancer patients?
4: Yeah, my father developed, back in the 60s, 70s, he developed a test that he called the Oncotest to screen a number of compounds, natural and synthetic, to see if they had if they were carcinogenic, or if they had anti-carcinogenic potential. And he focused his research after that on two plant extracts, Pauperia and Rowolfia vomitoria, because he was really surprised by the abilities of those two plant extracts to have a very large spectrum of activity on many, many kind of cancer cell lines, without touching healthy cells. So those plant extracts happen to be selective. They recognize cancer cells. They have no toxicity, no side effects on healthy cells. And you can see when you look under the microscope, those plant extracts, which both happen to be naturally fluorescent, how they stay outside of healthy cells, but they penetrate, they invade cancerous cells, and they induce technically apoptosis, which is the death of the cancerous cells, but no toxicity on healthy cells. So that's absolutely beautiful. And the research that we have been able to do beyond that has been to confirm the synergy of action between those plant extracts and chemotherapies, which is very, very important because people do not have to choose. They can take both, support their body, support the ability of their body to fight cancerous cells, while at the same time taking conventional treatments. So a lot of good research. Everything is available on the website of the Beljanski Foundation, beljanski.org. And also the event itself, I mean, the Beljanski Cancer Conference, upcoming conference in San Diego, is available. You can reach there and get tickets. Speaking of tickets, I have a special gift for your audience today. So if they are listening to your show, and they use the code Wellness15, they will have 15% off on all the conference tickets. There are tickets for one day, there are tickets for the entire conference, and there are also remote tickets. So if you are far away and you cannot come to San Diego, you can still attend the conference remotely.
1: That's great. Our guest is Sylvie Beljanski. Sylvie Beljanski, the author of Winning the War on Cancer. So Sylvie, please tell us the conference. Beljanski is running in San Diego. So where is it being held? What are the dates? And how do we contact you?
4: So it is Marriott La Jolla at San Diego, June 26 to 29. The website for the conference is integrativecancerconference.com. integrativecancerconference.com, and with the code WELLNESS15, you will have 15% off every kind of conference tickets.
1: Well, that's great. And Sylvie, how can listeners of Here's to Your Health, you know, contact you directly, say at your center in New York City? How can we contact you there?
4: So you can reach out to us at info@beljanski.org or directly send an email to info@maisonbeljanski.com. Maison Beljanski is a main sponsor of the conference. We are providing at Maison Beljanski all the products that are being used for the research. But the research is funded by the Beljanski Foundation. That's its first mission. And then education, of course, and that's why we are hosting those events.
1: And Sylvie, our guest is Sylvie Beljanski, author of Winning the War on Cancer. Sylvie, your center in New York City, can people actually go to that center and speak to you or a team member? And
4: absolutely. Yeah. Maison Beljanski is a maison, which in French is a little house. It's a townhouse in New York. There is a store at the street level, and people can walk in. And I mean, speak to whoever is behind the counter and have some. Also, we are also having online a number of events, coaching sessions, and so on, so people can speak to us, but also come in and get advice right away.
1: Our guest, Sylvie Beljanski. Sylvie Beljanski, the daughter of Mirkel Beljanski, the PhD, who studied, did research at the Pasteur Institute in Europe, in France, and whose research on medicinal plants helped save the life of François Mitterrand, who as premier of France, as president of France during his second term, was so sick early in his term that his physicians were giving him morphine, which, as we know, is not a good sign. And listening to Mirkel Beljanski, Sylvie's dad, he was able to complete his second seven-year term as premier, president of France. And when this occurred in the early 90s, of course, it was quite dramatic, and it received amazing press. And it was actually also, if I can say this, very good for the natural foods movement that someone as important as François Mitterrand had such good success with an herbal product, and of course there was much opposition to this because, you know, herbal products are not pharmaceuticals. So there was opposition, and Merkel Beljanski was there, and Sylvia Beljanski keeps his work alive. Sylvia Beljanski, author of Winning the War on Cancer. Sylvia, we have a few minutes left. Once again, how can we contact you about your new conference in San Diego and your center in Manhattan?
4: So for the Manhattan, it's Maison Beljanski at www.maisonbeljanski.com. That's a website. You can also, from the website, leave us a message. And then for the Beljanski Foundation, it's beljanski.org or beljanski.org. Also, you can, from the website, leave us a message. And for the conference itself, it's integrativecancerconference.com. Again, it's going to be in San Diego, La Jolla, at the Marriott Hotel, June 26 to 29. And you can have 15% off all tickets with the code WELLNESS15. And I would like to say that this conference is kind of culmination of all the work that has been done since the 60s. From, as you mentioned, my father's work, the importance of my father's work, the opposition that we ran into in France. And the book is all about how when I realized how important this work was, how many, beyond Mitterrand's life, how many lives we were able to help, to move, to change, to save with this research, and how important it was to carry on. And I'm very grateful to have had the opportunity to do that now for 30 years and to continue now to host events that are that high profile. We are expecting like 300 people at San Diego, and it's going to be a huge event and the opportunity for a lot of people concerned by cancer to learn a lot about the disease and to make the best choices for themselves.
1: Absolutely. Absolutely. Our guest has been Sylvia Beljanski. Sylvia Beljanski, actually, I'm proud to say, regular contributor to Here's to Your Health. Sylvia Beljanski, author of Winning the War on Cancer, The Epic Journey Towards a Natural Cure. And Sylvia Beljanski is the daughter of Merkel Beljanski, the PhD, who did research at the Pasteur Institute in Europe, in France, in the 60s, 70s, 80s. And he was very influential, and his work was really kind of at the forefront of wellness. And Sylvia Beljanski continues the work of her dad, Merkel Beljanski. Again, the book, I suggest you please read this great book. It's called Winning the War on Cancer, The Epic Journey Towards a Natural Cure. And the author is Sylvia Beljanski. Again, the book is titled Winning the War on Cancer, The Epic Journey Towards a Natural Cure. The author, Sylvia Beljanski. This is Josh Lane. 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We'll take a short break, and we'll be right back after these important messages.
4: Hi, this is Sylvie Beljanski. Did you know that in 1994, French President François Mitterrand used the Beljanski formulas, including Paupera and Rowolfia vomitoria extracts, during his battle with advanced health issues? He credited these extracts with playing a decisive role in finishing his presidency. For more information on how these powerful natural extracts developed by my late father, Dr. Mirko Beljanski, call Maison Beljanski at 212-308-7066. 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
1: Welcome to this edition of Here's to Your Health. I'm your host, Josh Lane. As a discussion of unpasteurized milk products, milk and cheeses, has become, you know, widely talked about here in the United States, I'm happy to say that Mark McAfee, who is a regular contributor to the show, Mark has the largest raw farm, raw milk dairy in the United States, doing great work. I really love drinking the raw farm, raw milk. It tastes quite a way fantastic, just as a gourmet item. All your family and friends who think, oh my God, what's wrong with you drinking raw milk? Once they understand the information behind the value of raw milk and the taste of the raw milk cheeses from raw farm and the cheese and also the fermented raw milks, they'll think, oh my God, Joshua, you actually know something. You're right. The raw milk, I feel better on it. It tastes better. I am just shocked that it's actually a good product. Mark McAfee, welcome to the show.
6: Well, thanks for having me on, Joshua. Good to be again.
1: Very happy to have you on the show. And Mark, you've been on, you know, many times now, and it just seems that the whole idea of using unpasteurized milks has become more and more popular. More and more Americans realize, boy, this tastes good, and we feel better on it. So, Mark, why is it that just very recently you were attacked again in the popular press?
6: Some journalists come to us with the best of intentions. Their heart's in the right place. They're thinking, they're absorbing information. And we can talk to them and give all the science and all the consumer experience to them, and they do a great job of reporting. Other journalists come to us with intentions to destroy raw milk, violently oppress raw milk, go after raw milk, go after me personally, and that's just what happened.
1: Right.
6: I know there's a couple phases of progress here. First, they ignore you,
1: right,
6: and then they mock you.
1: Right.
6: They violently, aggressively attack you.
1: Yes.
6: And then you're kind of accepted as okay. That's kind of the what we're in right now, and we're in the phase of we're a threat. And now, as a threat, they violently attack, doing anything they can, including blatant, misleading statements that are not correct.
1: Right.
6: So, with that all said, the news is awesome. We've got a farm store in Los Angeles that just opened in Glendale, and we're able to completely connect to our consumers directly now, which is wonderful. We love that consumer direct connection. Our Camping with the Cows event that was held in late May was a phenomenal success. 1,400 people there and 65 influencers.
1: Wow.
6: And raw milk has never done better.
1: Right.
6: It's exciting that our lab is doing so well here on the farm, and testing is going great, and people are loving the delicious flavor and the bioactives that are found in raw milk, which are so good for the human health. Very good for asthma and allergies, Crohn's disease, irritable bowel syndrome, immunity. Kids don't have as frequent colds. All these wonderful, wonderful health-saving things. People are recognizing, and consumers are really excited about it, but some people in mainstream are really, really threatened by it. So, you know, that's one of the things you got to do when you make progress, you're a pioneer.
1: That's right. Our guest is Mark McAfee. Mark is the founder of Raw Farm, the largest raw dairy here in the United States. I happen to use the milk and really enjoy the taste and feel very good on it, and the cheese is fantastic. So, Mark, for some people who listen to the show today, and they hear the term raw milk, but they have no idea what that means. So what does it mean?
6: Well, raw milk is produced under very, very strict, separate standards. Strict, separate standards under California law. And across the United States, there are standards similar to California where raw milk is produced and legally sold. But raw milk comes from one dairy with a very close attention to the health of the cows, the milking of the cows, cleanliness, how fast you chill the milk, and all those things, and then also routine testing by regulators. And on our farm, we test every batch every day many, many times to assure there's no pathogenic bacteria, and only the good beneficial bacteria are in the milk. And we don't do anything to kill anything. We use Livestep to protect and preserve the bioactives, which are so important to human health. scientists now are talking about bioactives more and more and how pasteurization is destroying them. All the good stuff, the bioactives, the lactoferrin, the alkaline phosphatase, all the raw whey proteins, all those are denatured. They're no longer functional proteins. You have the protein, but the proteins are no longer functional and actively change things in your body for the better. So there's a big movement towards it, but raw milk is unprocessed milk coming straight from the cow through very diligent processes. Completely different than pasteurized milk, which comes from all the dairies in the community into one big bulk tank. And boy, it can really be dirty. And that filth has to be remedied by a practice called pasteurization, which is superheating in the milk to kill everything, including the good stuff and the bad stuff.
1: Right, right. Our guest is Mark McAfee, the president and founder of Raw Farm, the largest unpasteurized raw milk dairy here in the United States. And also I want to mention, again, that I drink the raw milk, and it tastes really good. It's actually it's delightful, and I feel good on it. Now, Mark, when you sell milk from Raw Farm, it's a single source. So that means I buy it, and really the farmer benefits. But with pasteurized milk, the middleman benefits, and the farmers get screwed. Is that correct?
6: They get more than screwed. They're economically tortured. We're losing 4 to 5 dairies every day across America right now because the milk prices are below cost of production. We're losing a dairy a week in California. Hardworking dairymen, they're trying to survive in this commodity market system. And now with the tariff, it's really, really torture because a lot of the international trade has been shut down. So, yeah, it's not good for the farmer. And it certainly has a hard time with the consumer because flavor is off. Mm-hmm. It's hard to digest. And interesting to note, there's a registry of deaths from allergies to food products, and pasteurized milk has got a bunch of allergies, 17 of them actually listed there in the last few years of people that have died from allergies to pasteurized milk. Now, raw milk is not allergenic, just like breast milk is not allergenic. The raw whey protein mediates any kind of allergies you might have. So raw milk is completely different than pasteurized milk, and our friends in the pasteurized milk community are really suffering tough times right now.
1: So when I drink the Raw Farm raw milk, that is, I know as a consumer exactly who's producing this milk, correct?
6: You can come to the farm and see the cows that it comes from yourself. You always know it comes from those cows with our ethics, our morals, our integrity, and our practices. You can even go and see our on-farm pathogen lab, a Thermo Fisher pathogen lab on-farm, and see what kind of integrity we have to make sure that your milk is perfectly wonderful. We don't find pathogens very often, but when we do, we find it before that milk ever gets to market, so it's never in contact with consumers. Healthy cows don't produce pathogen milk, and the way we produce the milk is very, very clean and safe, but we double-check using pathogen testing. So you know exactly where your milk comes, and you can actually come tour our farm and see the practices yourself firsthand with your own eyes and check the cows and feel how cold the milk gets in 2 minutes. It's wonderful to be able to tour.
1: And again, the Raw Farm raw milk, it's good for adults and good for children, right? It's safe for adults and for children.
6: It's fantastic for everybody at every age. It's a mirror image of human breast milk. It's just coming from a different mammal. Qualitatively, it's almost identical. Quantitatively, it's a little different because it has different levels of fat and protein. But the kind of fat and kind of protein is nearly identical. That's why humans have been drinking raw milk for the last 12,000 years.
1: Right.
6: That's not a fad. That's a long time drinking raw milk and enjoying it.
1: Right. And also, you mentioned on a previous broadcast that you felt that your Raw Farm raw milk cheese was really unpasteurized. And you mentioned that others that say they're raw cheeses are actually not. So that caught me by surprise.
6: If you look at the labels on raw cheeses in America in retail stores, you'll find a note on the back that says heated to 158 degrees. One of them says that. The Organic Valley label says that. 158 degrees is far beyond pasteurization, which starts at 145.
1: Oh.
6: So when you do that, you destroy all the bioactives that are found in French cheeses. That whole wonderful French paradox study that was done years ago about the benefits of raw cheeses and raw milk are destroyed, but yet the label says raw cheese. So consumer beware, our raw cheese is truly raw. Now, I'm not gonna blame all the farmers for doing this. The FDA is putting a lot of pressure on the farmers to do that because they're using such filthy milk They have to do that for food safety. And the 60 days or 70 days of aging may not work all the time.

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1: 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And when people understand about bioactives and understand about what we do with raw, boy, I tell you what, game on. People love to get it, and the kids thrive on it. It's wonderful for the gut. Remember, raw milk is the first food of life. It's breast milk, and it builds the immune system like no other food on earth.
2: Our guest, Mark McCaffey, the founder, the president of Raw Farm, America's largest raw milk dairy. Mark, when I buy your mild cheddar cheese and bring it home, what's the shelf life of that? How long can I keep that in the house?
1: Well, we really don't put a shelf life on it because it's kind of indefinite. As long as you keep it cool and it's a living food. So it might evolve and become a little sharper in its flavor, but it's very bioactive. So it all depends on your flavor of what you would like to eat it as, whether it's mild, it becomes more sharp, or what temperature you actually store it in. Because it's a living product, it's not dead at all.
2: Alrighty.
1: So, you know, 60, 90 days is not a problem, or even 120 days. It just might get a little sharper on you.
2: And also, on the raw milk that people drink, so is there a therapeutic dose that you recommend? I mean, how should we use that? Just the way we use regular milk? I mean, can I drink 8 ounces a day? Is that too much? I drink 3 ounces. What should I do?
1: Well, I believe strongly that raw milk is food as medicine, but there's no drug dose because it's not a drug.
2: Right.
1: It's food. So it's whatever you want to drink. If you're drinking 1 or 2 glasses a week, great. If you're drinking 3 glasses a day, fantastic. You know, raw milk, when it reaches your gut, really is an anti-inflammatory food. It calms the gut. It reduces any kind of inflammation in the gut microbiome. It does a great job of driving the immune system. So if you consume more raw milk, you're going to have more of those effects. But in eating a whole food diet, where you take out a lot of the sugars, and you take out a lot of alcohol, and you take out a lot of preserved foods that have preservatives in them, antibiotics and hormones and all that weird stuff, highly processed foods, and you start eating a whole food diet, which is less processed and whole, more farm direct, like a farmer's market type food, then your gut is going to start to work right, and you're going to reap the benefits for your life. Stronger bones, stronger immune systems, less asthma, allergies, flu, cold, all those things will be enhanced. And everybody has their own story about how it affects you. But one thing that's most universal are these three things. Number one, it's delicious. Oh my God, I love it.
2: Right.
1: Number two, it's not allergenic. And it's number three, it's easy to digest and it makes me feel good in my gut.
2: Right.
1: So those are the top three things people say about our products. And that's not what they say about pasteurized milk, that it has off flavor, it's allergenic, and it makes their gut feel a little bit uneasy, and it's hard to digest for some people. And some people completely cannot drink it at all. But if you have a problem digesting milk, I would really strongly try raw milk because most people report no problems at all.
2: That's right. That's right. Our guest has been Mark McCaffey. I'm happy to say Mark's a regular contributor to the show. And Mark is the owner of Raw Farm, America's largest raw milk dairy. And the milk tastes fantastic. And the cheese is great. The products really are gourmet foods. I'm very proud when Mark's on the show. This is Josh Lane. You're listening to Here's to Your Health. We'll take a short break. We'll be right back after these important messages.
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2: NBC News Radio, I'm Lisa Carton. The Great American State Fair is kicking off tonight. Details from Mark Mayfield.
3: It's being billed as a patriotic opening ceremony to launch Freedom 250's Great American State Fair, a first-of-its-kind World's Fair on the National Mall. The fair's organizer, Freedom 250, said all 50 states and U.S. territories will be represented, even with several states led by Democratic governors saying they will not take part.
2: President Trump is defending his decision not to sign the bipartisan housing bill. The bill, meant to help buyers with the goal of lowering prices, sailed through the House and Senate and was set to be signed by Trump today. Trump canceled the signing, posting that he won't sign it until the Save America Act voting ID bill gets passed. Later, Trump seemed to downplay the bill, saying all that's needed is to lower interest rates. And Friday's Mega Millions jackpot now stands at nearly $500 million. Lisa Carton, NBC News Radio.
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0: Tammy Trujillo. President Trump says the U.S. is ready and willing to help after a pair of earthquakes rocked Venezuela Wednesday. Mark Mayfield has details.
1: In a post on Truth Social, Trump said he's instructed all agencies of our government to get ready to move quickly. A U.S. official also said the country will send search and rescue teams and humanitarian supplies. Venezuelan President Delcy Rodriguez declared a state of emergency in response to the quakes. The U.S. Geological Survey estimates there's a significant number of casualties. I'm Mark Mayfield.
0: Authorities in Pima County are reportedly questioning whether they made a critical mistake in the search for missing Arizona woman Nancy Guthrie. That story from Monica Nelson.
2: Investigators sent just $152 of a $4 million crypto ransom, hoping the kidnappers would move the funds and reveal their location. But months later, the strategy hasn't paid off. A joint task force is still chasing digital trails through layers of proxy servers, and several persons of interest have been detained and released. With DNA leads stalling, the case is now entering its fifth month with no real breakthrough. I'm Monica Nelson.
0: Mark Zuckerberg apparently wants to jump on the bandwagon with prediction markets. With Kalshi and Polymarket gaining in popularity, the New York Times says Meta is working on an app called Arena. Reportedly, it won't involve bets with money when it starts, but that, of course, is likely to change. New research is suggesting people who exercise and get more protein than the recommended minimal amount have a higher chance for better long-term health. The University of Cambridge published findings in Frontiers in Nutrition, saying current recommendations are geared to preventing deficiency but not helping people achieve the best possible long-term quality of life. The author of the study, Dr. Chris McDonald, says high-intensity exercise and high-protein diets are less about having a beach body and more about being able to lift up, play with, and even remember your grandchildren's names, thanks to a strong and resilient body and mind. You're listening to the latest from NBC News Radio. Tech giant Bill Gates claims Jeffrey Epstein sought to leverage his extramarital affairs for influence. Lisa Carton has details.
3: Gates testified before the House Oversight Committee for nearly 6 hours earlier this month in connection to his ties to the late convicted sex trafficker. According to a recently released transcript of his testimony, the Microsoft founder said he wasn't blackmailed, but told the committee emails suggest Epstein may have been attempting to move in that direction after appearing to know information about two affairs. Gates called his relationship with Epstein a grave error in judgment. He also denied knowing about Epstein's ongoing criminal conduct, but acknowledged being aware of Epstein's prior legal issues. I'm Lisa Carton.
0: Alligator Alcatraz is one step closer to shutting down permanently just weeks ahead of the one-year anniversary, according to reports from CBS News Miami. Companies hired by the state to operate the Florida-based immigration facility were notified Monday morning to begin full demobilization of the site. The $1.2 billion experiment that was once hailed by Governor Ron DeSantis and President Trump as a model other states should pursue has now transferred its final few detainees to other detention centers or deported them to third countries. The Obama Presidential Center will release another block of tickets next month. Michael Kastner reports.
4: I hope this center will serve as an affirmation of just how special, how precious our democracy truly is.
5: The sale to the public will begin on July 8th. The tickets will cover from September through January. The museum is currently sold out. Visitors can still see the Obama Center for free on Tuesdays. I'm Michael Kastner.
0: Two new movies hit theaters this weekend, but they're not expected to defeat Toy Story 5 at the box office. DC Studios Supergirl is expected to bring in near $50 million, while Jackass Best and Last is looking to bring in between 10 and 12 in its debut. Toy Story 5's expected take in its sophomore outing, close to $90 million. Tammy Trujillo, NBC News Radio.
6: Time now for a quick look at our KKNW weather outlook. We'll see partly cloudy skies through the night and a low around 57. A cloudy Thursday ahead with a high near 69. Thursday night, more rain, low around 54. Friday, rain with showers possible and a thunderstorm possible in the afternoon. We'll see a high near 63. Got to be breezy with gusts as high as 22 miles an hour. Rain likely for Saturday and Sunday. Looks like a mostly cloudy day with a high near 65.
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0: Well, you look at that. It is Wednesday, which means it's time for our Hump Day Honey to join us.
1: I'm back.
0: Ken Mejia Beal, guest co-hosting. Let's just, right out of the gate, let's just have a... I came in...
1: I'm enthusiastic today.
0: Yes, well, you're enthusiastic. First of all, where do you want to start? Do you want to start with New York?
1: New York. Let's start with New York.
0: All right. Hi, everybody. Let's start with New York. Let's go.
1: I am so excited. And I think so many of us in the progressive movement are excited. For those of you who don't know, all of his candidates won their primary.
0: Donnie's candidates.
1: Yes. Yep. And that is what New York needs. And I hope that those of us in Chicago and Los Angeles and those of us in blue states start taking back our government from the moderates and the centrists, and we start putting it in the hands of progressives. That is how we do it.
0: I agree. And it's interesting. I saw something that caught my eye because from you and I, from personal experience, from having run for office, you've been in a position, you know, that was you were elected to your board. No? Were you not? Democrat.
1: I was Democratic chair. Yes.
0: Democratic chair.
1: Yes.
0: Sorry. And you run elections. You've been a part of the process. Mm-hmm. One of the things that caught my attention was endorsements.
1: Yes.
0: The way people like, you know, having a Schumer endorse or Jeffries or all this. Because when I ran for office and the faces of people like Dick Durbin and Lori Lightfoot and Quigley, and people told me that if they didn't know me personally, they would have gone by those endorsements.
1: Yeah.
0: And now we're seeing that people who see those faces, those names, who've been there forever, who have been holding the line to go doing the status quo, not holding our Supreme Court accountable for their corruption.
1: So let me say this. At this stage, you could not, if I were running for office in 2026, you could not pay me enough money to put a Dick Durbin endorsement or a Schumer endorsement on any piece of literature that I would say. You could not pay me.
0: Mm-hmm.
1: You couldn't do it.
0: Exactly.
1: I said what I said. I'm going to get emails tomorrow.
0: No,
1: I don't care.
0: I went into Quigley's office, and to his credit, he took it from me for an hour and a half when I yelled. I mean, I was in his face.
1: Right.
0: It had built because I kind of was like, everyone told me to let go. You don't want to be the person that's bitter. And then he would show up at our neighborhood meetings talking about, you know, doing the farmer's market. At any rate, I'd had enough.
1: Right.
0: When, you know, he wasn't paying attention to some of really egregious cases of sexual assault and abuse in the Chicago Park District lifeguard system. And I get that the municipality is not his thing. But what got me was he was talking about the funding that he was bringing back for the Park District. So you do have some impact on this.
1: Yeah.
0: And so that's when I kind of and again, there was a young woman in his office who really had to like navigate the conversation because, I said, why would you endorse weaponizing the trauma of rape survivors, of homicide survivors?
1: Right.
0: And so what I'm saying is that, you know, Quigley's face on those mailers and not independent expenditures. Like,
1: oh, I know.
0: Literally saying,
1: I know,
0: that I'm a disgusting extremist who can't stand up for women in cases of rape and incest.
1: I also want to say, if I were running for office in 2026, I would send out my own mailers of moderates calling me an extremist. Like that would be the commercial.
0: Yeah.
1: Like, yep, I sure am. I think you deserve health care. You deserve child care.
0: And again,
1: you deserve to be happy. Extreme.
0: Congressman Quigley let me speak my piece and said that he would be more mindful and thoughtful about how he rubber stamped endorsements.
1: And that is what's important.
0: That's what anybody, one, we want to be heard. This is a type of for voters. We want to be heard.
1: Correct.
0: And we want people to be held accountable.
1: Correct.
0: And that is what's making a lot of people crazy, is to see the status quo of not moving the ball down the field, of having come out of 4 years knowing when we have people talking about the deflecting pool and that they think that Antifa is going out there with buckets of algae and a knife with a 350 box cut. It's insane. And we know that they were taking dumps in offices, in Pelosi's office, and looking for her. They had a what do you call it? They built
1: the MAGA people the algae. No, I had to catch myself because a 7-second delay wouldn't have worked. The algae is the least of their problems.
0: Exactly.
1: Don't worry about the algae.
0: Yeah.
1: I don't think they even knew what algae was or knew the word until Trump uttered the word. I don't think their intelligence is that high.
0: I know.
1: And they don't believe in science.
0: No.
1: They don't understand algae.
0: Exactly. What I'm saying is, what I was trying to get to is they built a lynching platform.
1: Yeah.
0: In front of the Capitol.
1: Correct.
0: And they're getting their panties in a bunch over a deflecting
1: algae.
0: Pool. Yeah.
1: I don't care.
0: It's insane.
1: Yeah.
0: It's interesting you bring that up.
1: Sure.
0: They can't handle like facts. And we know over and over again, they vote against their own best interests.
1: Yes.
0: And I have said, I have said that, you know, they only vote whatever their single issue was, and it's compiled over the years. For some, it was abortion. For some, it was guns. For then it became, and I would say why I felt it starting after 9/11 with Department of Homeland Security.
1: Yeah.
0: When I was in Birmingham, when they opened their office there, and it was entirely for immigrants. Right. This slog, and then this gain of momentum of anti-immigration, anti-people of color.
1: Yeah. Islamophobia, especially.
0: Yes. And it is entirely like those folks are never going to be swayed. I'm sorry. They're never going to be swayed.
1: No. And that's why I look at and maybe that's my issue with more the moderate ring.
0: Yes.
1: Is because I'm in a place where I know these people cannot be spoken to. Yeah.
0: They can't.
1: Or maybe they can. I'm not the one to do it.
0: Yeah, thank
1: because
0: you.
1: I live here on planet Earth. And so when I hear the moderates like, well, I'm working across the... What are you working with?
0: Yeah.
1: Because what is the middle? These people want to have the ice in our streets, ruining our neighborhoods. They want to send women back 50 years. They hate minorities, whether they admit it or not, the policies they pass. They don't like LGBTQ folks. They think we're all freaks. This party is built on a system of hatred and denial. They hate and then they deny it. They hate and then they deny. Why are you working with them?
0: And why do you keep begging them to like you?
1: Yes, it's crazy to me.
0: How do we talk to MAGA? Let's go to a coffee shop and see what's going on.
1: Yeah, the only thing you should be saying to them is the F word. That's the only thing you should be saying to them. Why are you going to coffee with them?
0: Yeah, exactly. Yeah, why?
1: I'm fired up.
0: It's like, be fired up.
1: Well, it's the whole New York thing, Gabe. Can you tell? I'm so
0: excited. Tell folks
1: excited.
0: The results, the sweep that happened.
1: I mean, it was just such a beautiful thing. I don't have the numbers, but it was such a beautiful thing. And I was on the phone with some of my political friends, and I said, guys, 2028, let's do it. That's my phone. I'm throwing it on the floor.
0: No, I thought it was
1: 2028, let's start challenging.
0: Yeah.
1: The people that are so busy working across the aisle that they have forgotten about the base.
0: Yes.
1: It's about the base.
0: I'm all about that. Are we making trainer all of a sudden? I'm all about that base.
1: I sure am. Who knows? Maybe I'll run in 2028. I'm totally joking. My congressperson will be Daniel Biss, and he's a fighter.
0: So here's one number in the New York 10th. The winner was Lander over Goldman, and it was 66%
1: beautiful
0: of the vote.
1: That's great.
0: It's amazing. So at any rate, that's just one of the numbers. Yeah. It looks like the numbers were huge.
1: Yes.
0: I'm just saying.
1: Because in blue states, and I'm not talking about the purples and the reds right now, but we have to start running progressives. We have to stop listening to the moderates say, because I've heard this before, well, we can't have a primary because that'll hurt the party.
0: Yep.
1: What if a Republican wins?
0: That was always Republican wins.
1: Womp, womp.
0: Then you know what? Then them's the breaks. Then you didn't.
1: Then those then are the breaks.
0: You didn't win the argument.
1: Nope.
0: That's
1: it.
0: You didn't win the argument. I'm just,
1: I agree.
0: He didn't win hearts and minds.
1: I'm telling you right now, that phone is blowing up right now. My emails
0: are you getting in trouble?
1: Oh, I don't care though.
0: Okay. All right.
1: I don't care.
0: Hello. You should hear what I just did for a few minutes there. Like, Patty does not. I told you, I like walking into rooms and having people go, oh God, she's here. Democrats.
1: I enjoy it too.
0: I cost them money. And that was the thing that like people would say to me on the phone.
1: It's not costing them money.
0: They said that to my face and my ears.
1: It is holding folks accountable,
0: yeah.
1: And they don't like being held accountable. And we refuse, as progressives, what you cannot do to me as a black gay man in America is look at me when I'm holding you accountable and part your mouth and say, but the Republicans.
0: Yeah.
1: Don't do it. I won't accept it. We're not talking about that right now.
0: And the thing we're talking about, too, is but they're incumbents, right? These are some of these races where
1: Let's talk about what you did.
0: Yes.
1: Don't talk to me about the Republic. Let's talk about you.
0: I have a friend who's a former elected, and he did a fundraiser a few weeks ago, right? And there were some electeds that he had invited, and they said to him, electeds, like including someone in an executive office in Illinois who was invited, and they said, I don't know if Patty wants me to be there. And you're like, I'm like, what kind of a wuss are you?
1: I would go.
0: You made a choice. You stand behind it. You made an endorsement for someone who weaponizes the trauma of rape and homicide survivors. Why? So
1: stand in your square and own it.
0: Come to the fundraiser.
1: Yeah.
0: Yeah. We had some uncomfortable elevator rides when I was working for the state of Illinois.
1: I'm sure you did.
0: Dude is a tall.
1: But with that said, I do want to talk about my ballot in particular. I'm very lucky. I have the best governor in the country. I have the best state rep, Kelly Cassidy. I have a great state senator, Mike Simmons. I have Daniel Biss as my congressman. I am in heaven. So I have no.
0: I may have to move.
1: You should. I love my neighborhood. Moving was the best thing that ever happened to me.
0: I have no working relationship with any of my electeds anymore.
1: Just, come on, be my neighbor.
0: I did not just burn those bridges. I went, ha ha, there's nothing left.
1: Come be my neighbor.
0: There's no building bridges.
1: I have the best people representing me in the world. That's awesome. I wouldn't change it for, and I'm gonna, and we're gonna have Juliana Stratton as our senator.
0: Yeah.
1: Like I love our yeah, I love it.
0: Speaking of our lieutenant governor.
1: Yes, let's talk about our lieutenant governor, yes. Our future lieutenant governor.
0: How exciting. Tell folks what's happening next Wednesday.
1: I just moved the mic. Next Wednesday in studio, we will have our future lieutenant governor, Christian Mitchell, in the office, in the studio.
0: Oh, did we not tell Lady
1: live.
0: B? Did you know Lady B?
1: Lady B, it's official.
0: Lady B, I'm just saying.
1: I got emails, but I'm excited.
0: I'm very excited.
1: And I met him years ago in Springfield. He's a great guy, and I'm excited to vote for him.
0: He is one of the most measured. So when I was in Springfield screaming about the cuts in services that help people who need them the most, seniors, people with disability, children, people who are already marginalized. And now, let's not even get that. We'll talk about that, too, how bad it is at the federal level. But Representative Christian Mitchell was one of the most measured, level-headed people in the House.
1: Yes.
0: And I was always impressed and thankful for his work. So I'm glad to see he's
1: I think we're going to be in great hands. And I stand by the fact we have the best governor in the country.
0: I think that sounds there's some things.
1: There's always going to be some things, but comparatively,
0: I just, you know what it is? It's the state's attorney that I have an issue with the way they're going after protesters and not doing what Minnesota is doing, is going after ICE agents who are wreaking havoc.
1: We should talk about that.
0: I'm just saying she needs.
1: We should talk about that.
0: Let's talk about that. Let's take a break here. We should also thank our sponsors.
1: Let's do it.
0: I need to print this out now. What are you doing for Pride? Where will you be?
1: Where am I going to be?
0: Are you?
1: I'm
0: going to
1: be with you. I'm going to be with you.
0: Me. I wasn't sure if you had other organizations.
1: No, not on the float though, okay. Because they would not let me wear a Speedo. So I said, if I can't wear a Speedo, not going on the float. So I will be on air.
0: Excellent. Oh, you're going to be at the Center in Halsted.
1: Yes.
0: Okay. So you'll be at the Center in Halsted with Scott Duff and Ellen Miller out in Chicago, broadcasting live. We will be float number 64. And our sponsors are Berman, Kia, and Hyundai. Nope, that's not right. Is that right? Subaru. It's Berman Auto Group. I've got to get this
1: deer in the headlight.
0: 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Also want to thank our friends at Social Change, Todd Belcour, and an incredible team of the people that work helping our neighbors, making sure they have access to food and shelter and expunging records.
1: Yes, that's very
0: after
1: important.
0: After incarceration. Social Change will be on the float with us. We'll also be joined by Pride Coffee Roasters. We have our friends from the American Foundation for Suicide Prevention.
1: Yes.
0: Our friends from Illinois Vets for Change.
1: Yes,
0: we've got the Chicago Community Acupuncture. Thank you, Dr. Jason Bissell.
1: Yes.
0: We've also got our friends from, I think that's everybody. I'm going to miss somebody.
1: And we thank you all. Thank you all is very important.
0: Mm-hmm. I think again, everybody. Pride Coffee Roasters. Are you? No, we got our friends from the American Foundation for Suicide Prevention, Social Change, Berman Auto Group, and Chicago Community Acupuncture. Illinois. Maybe I should write this. I should be writing down. This is a long list, and I'm very grateful for everybody.
1: Yeah,
0: and I'm gonna say their names twice. That's how much I'm grateful. And you can go to our website and learn more about our sponsors, all of our sponsors here at WCPT. Let's take a break here and continue our conversation with Ken Mejia Beal. My Hump Day Honey
1: Hump Day
0: is
1: honey.
0: In studio.
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0: Hello, hello.
9: It's Driving It Home with Maddie Vasquez.
0: Thank you so much for joining us as we continue our drive home. Ken Mejia Beal joining me in studio, my hump day honey, and he's very excited about the results of last night's elections.
1: Yes.
0: Primaries,
1: Primaries,
0: yeah. In New York, mayors are on Mondani's candidates.
1: I want to do it in every blue state across America.
0: Amazing. It is.
1: Let's do it.
0: He showed the strength of his progressive coalition in New York on Tuesday night, proving that his win as mayor was not a fluke.
1: No.
0: A lot of people feel like it was like just people, you know, we want a regime change.
1: I think people fail to realize how badly those of us at the bottom are doing. I don't think they understand. We are not doing well. We simply are not doing well, and they don't get it because they don't listen to us because we're not the elite and we're not going to the fancy fundraisers and the tea parties because we can't afford to go.
0: Right.
1: We are suffering.
0: Yes.
1: And they don't get it.
0: They do not.
1: We can't go to your town halls because we're working 2 to 3 jobs.
0: And if you even show up at all.
1: Right.
0: You know what I mean? Democrats are holding more of them, obviously.
1: No, of course. That's what we're good. Democrats are the party for communication. I will never take that away from us. But I think those in the upper, you know, echelon of society, they don't realize how bad it is for those of us. They don't realize it. And I don't think they don't care. I want to be very clear.
0: Right.
1: I don't think Republicans care. I think with the Democrats, I think those of us at the top, they simply don't know because we're not in their room.
0: Okay.
1: We're not in the room.
0: Yeah, I agree. They it's easy to say you don't exist if they don't see you.
1: Yeah, because to them, we don't.
0: Exactly.
1: But we're not doing well, folks.
0: No. Yeah. I think that's right. Jim, what's on your mind, my friend?
11: Hi, Ken. Hi, Patty.
1: Hey, Jim.
11: Who's the poor soul who didn't get his mangoes for breakfast? It's bothering me. You mentioned it yesterday. The gal was... her father didn't get her mangoes down.
0: Oh, you're talking about Tulsi Gabbard. So you know about Tulsi Gabbard being a part of a cult? This is crazy.
1: I've heard.
0: Yeah, I think it was the cult leader who didn't get his mangoes for breakfast and fired somebody.
11: Oh, that's it. Well, I feel sorry for the guy. Jeez, that's a tragedy, you know, not to get your mangoes that time.
0: Yeah, exactly.
11: Yeah, but I was going to mention...
0: yes, here it was. Here it is. Mike Gabbard, for time, oversaw the guru that she's under the power of, Chris Butler. Her parents were disciples of his. And Mike Gabbard, for time, oversaw Butler's personal affairs until he was fired for lapses and including failing to ensure a supply of fresh mangoes for Butler's breakfasts.
1: We're not doing well on the ground.
11: No kidding. Anyway, what about these off-the-wall sentences down in Texas? A 100-year sentence to one guy with the gun. Then the rest of the conspiracy got 50 years, 60
0: years.
11: Yeah,
0: this is awful.
1: It's horrible.
11: What kind of insane sentences are those? And, you know, has one ICE agent gone to jail? Has one ICE agent gone to court?
0: No.
11: And they're putting these people in jail for 50 years. Well, they've got to be on the list of the pardon list. If
0: by the way, just so you know, in addition to that ruling, the sentencing, there's a new policy for the AG giving the Attorney General the authority to send any federal prisoner to any prison in the country. So if you are a critic of Donald Trump's and they want to hurt you even more, they can send you wherever they want now.
11: Yeah, sure, because this guy's a sadist. This is Trump's personal lawyer. I guarantee you, he's in the 100 IQ range. He's no higher than that because he's a really astute. And then the other thing is he bum wrapped our Governor Pritzker for the violence in the city. Mm-hmm. But we all know they're holding their money back. But I don't know what you guys think. I think Pritzker, to me, looks like a favorite to win this presidential.
0: I don't know about that. A lot can change.
1: A lot can change.
11: I know. I'm not saying that, but I mean, the more I see of him and the more he talks, the more I like him. I don't know about you guys.
1: I do agree with you, Jim, and I just want to point out something you said is very spot on. Under Governor Pritzker and Mayor Brandon Johnson, the violence, the crime has actually gone down tremendously, and that's the part that they leave out.
11: They're working hard at it.
1: Yes, they are.
11: And Brandon Johnson, for my money, is, they call these guys socialists in New York. And for my money, Brandon Johnson is as good as the mayor of New York. In fact, I think he's even a little ahead of him because if he got his way, he can do a lot more good than he's doing. You know what I mean?
0: Because, we hear you.
11: Chicago's a lot different than New York. I mean, the city council of Chicago, you know how that is. You know, it's like a nightmare. But I like them both anyway, guys. But those sentences are insane, Patty.
0: Yeah, that's horrific. I agree.
11: If I don't get my mangoes tomorrow, I don't know what I'm going to do.
0: Anyway, make sure Tulsi gets on that.
1: They'll be there bright and early, Jim.
0: Yeah, crazy story. Thank you so much, you too. Let's take a phone call from Al in Franklin Park. Calls are being taken in the order they were received. Hey, Al, what's on your mind, my friend?
12: I got three things. Let's see what I get through. Number one, we haven't talked much about the fact that ranked choice voting was being used in New York.
0: Oh,
1: let's talk about it. Okay.
12: I think that affected it, and that's how I understand it, but I'm not finding a lot of information about it. And I'm wondering if that's being suppressed a little bit because it works so well. I'm pretty sure. So that's something to talk to about, your ranked choice voting experts.
0: I am trying to find information about whether or not it was across the state because I know that they have it. I'll take a look right now. But if it was in part, the results are because of ranked choice voting, which would be less incentive for moderate Democrats.
1: I love ranked choice voting.
0: I agree with you completely.
1: I think it's great.
0: I agree. I have to agree with you completely. So I think that I don't know that it was statewide for the primaries. I'm not finding a story that says that it was statewide ranked choice voting in New York primaries. But I'll double check on that.
12: Some of the reps were from New York.
0: Yes.
12: And so I think they would have been affected by it. And then I saw a screening last night of Sins of Our Fathers, which is about Christian nationalism and how slavery and Jim Crow and is in our politics right now. Mm-hmm. And we had Matthew Predgram, who was one of the authors of the movie, on the screening last night too, and it was very good talking about how we need to make sure that everybody understands what our true history is that is getting covered up of slavery, of this, and getting people to understand that is very important to get them onto our side. And, I'm this big guy that talks a lot about how we're being run by the ultra-rich, and I think they want us all sitting here fighting with each other and not paying attention to them. And I'm hearing a lot more of that on some of the interviews that you've had here, like on the Rick Smith show, and Joan had somebody on last week too. So it's just showing up more, but we really got to be paying attention to the class issue because it all comes down to that, in my opinion.
1: I agree.
12: And the media takeover.
0: I agree.
12: And And the last thing, if I can grab it in, is, you know, we did that screening last night, and tonight we have Youth Voices from the Northwest Suburbs Organizing for Action, NWSOFA. And if you look up One Day Is Now under mobilize.us, you'll see our 7 o'clock Zoom meeting where we're talking with some young voices about voting. And one's going to be from Wheeling and Young Dems, and I forget where the other one is, but it you know, they're really good conversations that we have.
0: Excellent.
12: And then they do get recorded, and they do get put on the
1: awesome
12: Northwest Suburbs Organizing for Action YouTube channel as well when they're done.
0: Nice. I appreciate the update. Yeah. Thank you so much. You have a good evening.
1: Have a good night.
0: I'm going to run to the break right now. Let's take a break here. My guest co-host, my hump day honey, Ken Mejia Beal, joins me in studio. Ooh, cool. We'll take a break and continue taking your phone calls when we come back on WCPT 820 Heartland Signal on KKNW 1150 in Seattle. And we're also glad that you're here. 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
13: NBC News Radio, I'm Tammy Trujillo. President Trump says the U.S. is ready and willing to help after a pair of strong earthquakes rocked Venezuela Wednesday. In a post on Truth Social, Trump said he's instructed all agencies of our government to get ready to move quickly. Venezuelan President Delcy Rodriguez declared a state of emergency following the quakes. The U.S. military is back to requiring flu vaccines after hundreds of soldiers became ill earlier this month. Secretary of War Pete Hegseth declared back in April that the mandatory flu vaccine for military personnel would become optional under the Pentagon's new vaccine policy. The return move comes after a flu outbreak at Joint Base San Antonio Lackland in Texas affected some 220 recruits. Team USA is hoping to stay perfect in the group stage of the FIFA World Cup. The Stars and Stripes battle Turkey in Inglewood, California on Thursday. America won both of its stages against Paraguay and Australia to clinch Group D. Tammy Trujillo, NBC News Radio.
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17: 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Trump 2.0 is a disaster packaged in a nightmare, wrapped in incompetence, smelling like hot sewage, and delivered like a ball peen hammer to the nether region. 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
18: Time now for a quick look at our KKNW weather outlook. We'll see partly cloudy skies through the night and a low around 57. A cloudy Thursday ahead with a high near 69. Thursday night, more rain, low around 54. Friday, rain with showers possible and a thunderstorm possible in the afternoon. We'll see a high near 63. Got to be breezy with gusts as high as 22 miles an hour. Rain likely for Saturday, and Sunday looks like a mostly cloudy day with a high near 65.
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9: He's driving it home with Patty Vasquez.
0: And it is Wednesday, which means my hump day honey joins me.
1: He's
0: Ken Mejia Beal, who has agreed to wear a shirt that says, I'm bi for Patty. Just bi for Patty, not
1: bi. Bi for, well, I am. That's all that matters.
0: Al wanted to follow up what I just told you about about ALFP. So you can go to mobilize.us, join One Day Is Now, Young Voices Build Stronger Democracies, June 24th at 7 Central, again on Zoom. And that's the Indivisible. It's going to be tomorrow at, that's tonight, 7 to 8:30. I apologize.
1: Yeah,
0: today. Today, and it's a virtual event. So you can go to mobilize.us and search for Indivisible. And their One Day Is Now, Young Voices Building Stronger.
1: Thank you, Al, so much.
0: Yeah, appreciate that. We also, we were talking a little bit about our Pride Parade Prep.
1: Yes.
0: And I'm very excited. It's going to be a little warmer. I mean, like, because we've had beautiful temperatures the last couple of days. Yesterday was gorgeous. Monday was fantastic.
1: Wednesdays are just always rainy.
0: Yes.
1: Yeah.
0: A little bit rainy. And then it's going to be 86 degrees is the forecast right now. For
1: I can't wait for you to see my pride outfit.
0: You're also going to be inside air conditioner, aren't you?
1: I sure am.
0: It's fine. It's totally fine.
1: I mean, I just, if you are able to check out the live broadcast.
0: I'm excited to see.
1: Yeah.
0: I usually stop. I think
1: you do every year.
0: But I think that they've moved the parade earlier. I feel like it used to start later, and the kickoff now is at 11. Didn't it used to be at noon?
1: Yes.
0: Because I'm not an early person, and so when they I know 11 is not early. Not. I am not a because
1: it's well, 11. I mean,
0: we'll have to be there at 10, but it means I have to be there at 10, which means,
1: is still double digits. So it means
0: but it also means, but it's also like getting up, getting ready. I live farther away. You know what I'm saying? Getting through traffic. I park at the end of the route, then I have to come back through.
1: Got it. Okay.
0: I have to work backwards.
1: No, I understand. I take a train.
0: I work from it's a 3 hours. Is in total.
1: I do.
0: I
1: work backwards too.
0: Yeah.
1: That's how I always get to the airport.
0: My 7 o'clock. Like 7 o'clock is my. I'm just saying.
1: I'll be up.
0: I'll take my Saturdays and Sundays slowly. But
1: you know what?
0: Pride Sunday.
1: This is something I have stuck with me my whole life, and my grandfather always said this, and it stuck with me. The reason people are not productive is because we change our sleep schedules when we are not working.
0: Yes,
1: and that is something I wake up at the same time every day, regardless, and I don't ever have a case of the Mondays.
0: You treat it like a job, don't you?
1: Life is a job.
0: They say that's a really healthy thing to do.
1: Is a job. Yes,
0: you're supposed to get up at the same time every day.
1: Yes.
0: So presumably you go to bed at the exact, but you don't go to bed the same time every day. Because
1: no. So I get less sleep on the weekend.
0: I was gonna say
1: I'm not sleeping on the week. I get like 4 hours on a Friday night.
0: Okay. All right. So that's a good point. And also, before I go to the phones, I do want to tell you what I was telling Ken off the air, which is that I just freaked out.
1: Yes, you did.
0: Because you asked me, can I talk about what you were asking about?
1: Yeah. Strawberry aloe vera water. It's amazing.
0: And so what are the properties of aloe vera water? Like, because I know it's good for your skin.
1: It's great for your skin.
0: From the inside out, too.
1: Yes.
0: Okay.
1: It's good for collagen.
0: You have very nice skin. You're beautiful.
1: Well, it's the aloe vera water and the salmon. A lot of omega 3.
0: Okay, so I'm going to pull the curtain way back. I don't know how many times I've talked about this on the air.
1: Sorry,
0: even about this. Yeah. So yeah. I keep missing tin fish Tuesday, so I can't open canned fish, tin fish in my house. My husband, like, I could air it out. I could take it out to the backyard. I could bury it. I could open all the windows, run a fan.
1: You
0: for
1: just
0: hours,
1: have to have lunch at my place.
0: And he still like can smell it. Yeah. So I go to everyone's office. I don't. I might have missed Lady B today, but I asked permission.
1: I did hear about this.
0: So yeah. Oh yeah. Can they smell it in the kitchen?
1: You have a reputation around
0: Yes,
1: here.
0: I know. I like to. I eat about 2 to 3 cans of
1: we all
0: tin
1: know.
0: Fish.
1: It's in the memo
0: every week. I only do it here.
1: It's in the memo.
0: So I bake. So you can in some of these, you need to make sure that the lining of the tin is safe. But you can just put it right in the toaster oven with a little bit of.
1: You're
0: cheese.
1: Not doing that here, are you?
0: I did. I asked permission. I know. I said I was a bad person, but I can't do it anywhere else. So I asked permission here. I know, poor Jorge's right next to Antonio came out. He was like, what's burning? They said that I could do it if I did it before Lady B's Pizzas on Fridays, but I don't think that. Yeah, but then Lady B's Pizza is going to taste like sardines.
1: You are a monster.
0: Do your pizzas taste like sardines, Lady B?
1: Absolute monster. This is shameful.
0: So it gets crazier. I also had decided recently to make my own ginger bug, which is fermenting ginger in like sugar, molasses, or, you know, I did kind of a combination. But at any rate, so it gets, you know, it gets volatile. So you have to pop it to like let some of the air out.
1: Yeah, yeah,
0: so the ginger bug has been safe. But I finally decided it was time to ferment my own soda, syrup, and ginger bug. And you're supposed to pop it and air it out every day. And I just realized I might not have done it since. Hey, sweetie, if you're listening,
1: Yes.
0: But see, I think it'll be fine for the next hour and a half. I think we'll be fine. And here's the thing. I moved it next to the sink so that the cleanup would be easier in the event that it got away from me.
1: I love a person that prepares for their own downfall.
0: I'm like, well, this is going to be a disaster.
1: I love this
0: so
1: story.
0: It can't possibly explode. I do hear what my husband has to put up with at home, sardines and fermenting.
1: I feel so sorry for him.
0: I'm curious. I've heard great things about making your own ginger bug and fermenting your own sodas. I mean, I don't think we should have just left that for like the pandemic when people were making their own, you know, yeast starter.
1: I think we should.
0: I feel like I missed my window. I'm also going to be doing TikTok dance videos with my ginger bug.
1: Please, let's do it. I'll join you.
0: All right.
1: I'll be on roller skates.
0: I love that. Okay. You just try. Poor Ron from Michigan. Like, yeah, I get on the air and talk about solar panels.
1: Yes.
0: Hey Ron. What's on your mind, my friend?
19: Hello, folks. First of all, I want to apologize to Lady B. I had a mental brain freeze when I was talking to her. But I had another subject, if I may, before I get to the solar panels. Teddy Roosevelt, there's a big thing about Teddy Roosevelt right now, and they're glorifying him, especially the station down the dial where you used to work, Patty.
0: Okay. But
19: from my knowledge of Teddy Roosevelt, he was a racist, and he won the Congressional Medal of Honor, if I'm not mistaken, for his exploits during the Spanish-American War. Now, what I think he won the medal for was the Charge of San Juan Hill, which is a fabrication because it was the Buffalo soldiers which he discriminated against. He wouldn't allow them to participate in the initial charge, mm-hmm. even though they were the most highly qualified militarily. And it wasn't until his white buffalo or his white cowboys and intellectual Teddy Roosevelt's gang were pinned down, and the Buffalo soldiers had to come to their rescue, which got Teddy Roosevelt his Medal of Honor. And in the early pictures of the aftermath of the battle, the veterans, there was numerous Buffalo soldiers in there. But if you look at pictures now, they've been eliminated. All right. And one of the reasons I think Fox and WGN, which is turning more and more fascist every day, they're honoring Teddy Roosevelt because of his racism. All right, and this is a little known fact about Teddy Roosevelt. When he was police commissioner in New York City, there was the highest lynching of Italian Americans. Of course, the headline at that time was, I'm not going to use the term, but it was DAG. Oh, okay, mm-hmm, okay, and mm-hmm. After that headline, which Teddy Roosevelt put out as police commissioner in New York City, they were busted into the jail in New Orleans where the Italian-Americans were being held. And I'm not sure if it was like 15, mm-hmm. but I think it was under 20 were lynched immediately. Mm-hmm. So Teddy Roosevelt was a pretty good racist.
0: Well, apparently he initially praised them, right? He publicly praised their bravery, the Buffalo soldiers admitting he could not tell whether the Rough Riders or the men of the Ninth came forward with greater courage. But years later, his accounts shifted dramatically. He published writings characterizing the black troops as shirkers who only advance when led by white officers, which obviously...
1: I mean, Ron, everything you're saying is it tracks. Mm-hmm. That's what I'll say.
19: Now, yeah. If I may get to the solar panels, and I understand that your station goes out to the west coast around Washington and
0: yes,
19: and yeah. Because the fire in Los Angeles was of a solar panel factory, which is still smoldering, and but there was another fire a few months ago, maybe 6 months ago or a little bit longer, in which the fire was a solar panel factory again, and it burned for like 30 days. Now, our biggest competitor with solar panels are the Chinese. Now, I've always contended that the Chinese and Russians are sending agents into this country to sabotage the plan, like the bridge crash with the Chinese boat against the Star-Spangled Banner Bridge. Okay, the reason they picked that bridge was historic significance, and also it's a choke point for U.S. commerce and shipping, and military stuff comes out of that port too. So there's been some indictments or inquiries of the crew and captain, but like I said then, nothing will come of it. And the Chinese, if you check back, their Minister of Defense, or whatever they call him, he said, we are going to strike at the United States. And they did strike a little bit later against that bridge. And I'm contending that they, and also, I say, if we go back a few months, there was a big explosion in an ammunition factory. I forget it was in a rural part of our country. But it may have been not a real big factory, but again, that I say it's part of the shortage of weapons that we are giving everybody in the world to blow our enemies
0: away. That was
19: away.
0: In Tennessee. You're talking about the Accurate Energetic Systems manufacturing facility that killed
19: yes.
0: 16 people in Tennessee. Mm-hmm.
19: Mm-hmm. Yes, Patty. I contend that was a sabotage. Of course, I have no proof of it, but I'm sure the security, number one, in Tennessee is really lax, number one. And it's easy to get a worker in there plain and simple, and set off a. And you say the reason why would they do that? Well, against the Russians, we were supplying a lot of the munitions to blow up the Russian Air Force, their oil wells, and other facilities. So I contend, just like I also say, a number of these railroad crashes that are in vital areas, that crash may only last for 2-3 weeks, but still it's tying up vital areas. And I'll bet you that if you really checked where those railroad crashes, there's probably factories or munition factories or some kind of war material factory that's incorporated in that crash site.
0: And I would say this, with how maddening so many parts of our, like the ways in which we're operating, it's hard to say that. It's hard to believe. You know what I'm saying?
1: Mm-hmm.
0: Yeah. I mean, nothing's off the table.
1: No.
0: Thank nothing. You so much, Ron. I appreciate
1: Thank
0: it.
1: You, Ron. Thank take you care. So much.
0: Let's take a break here and continue our conversation. We've got our listeners on hold, and we also want to check in some. I do want to remind you folks of our sponsors of the WCPT Pride Parade Float, which will be entry number 64 as we ride past Ken Mejia Beal, Scott Duff, and Ellen Miller as they broadcast from the center on Halsted. We want to thank our friends at Burbank. Kia and Subaru. Thank you so much to our friends. We really, I'm so excited. And they'll also be pulling the float. So thank you to Berman, Kia, and Subaru. Social change, of course, making lives better for Americans across the country with the work that they do. The American Foundation for Suicide Prevention, Pride Coffee Roasters, Illinois Veterans for Change, and our friends from Replica Chicago also joining us. And Chicago Community Acupuncture. 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
0: Thank you so much for joining us. 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I Wake Up with Richard. Why don't you? Richard Chu will be joined by Dan Summons, Managing Editor, Director of the Chicago Chapter of Blessings in a Backpack, along with Blessings Co-Chair Catherine Zimmerman, Jessica Hawk, a retired teacher and content creator known online as My Teacher Face, and Ohio State Rep. 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Joining me in studio is my hump day honey, Ken Mejia Beal.
1: Yeah, you did. You read that perfectly.
0: I had to slow down. Sometimes I remind myself.
1: I
0: talk so fast.
1: It just happens. And then the words get all jumbled. I'm like, I don't know what's happening.
0: And then when I slow down, this is how I sound when I slow down. We're back to NPR. Oh, isn't that?
1: I agree.
0: Can't do that. I apologize.
1: Because when you do that, then I do that.
0: I know that brand. Yeah. Are you watching any of the, I know we talked about this last week as well.
1: FIFA?
0: Yes.
1: Absolutely.
0: Oh my gosh.
1: So good.
0: Who won in the Canada Switzerland game? Do we know?
1: I did not watch that.
0: I may have stopped at Three Counties.
1: Because I'm not interested
0: in the game.
1: Not that particular game.
0: But are you watching the fans and like the people?
1: I love it though.
0: Scotland. I so need them to beat Brazil. I absolutely, they're playing.
1: You know,
0: Brazil
1: that's
0: tonight.
1: My team.
0: Brazil's your team?
1: Yeah.
0: Sorry.
1: It's okay.
0: It's on.
1: I showed you a picture of my dog in her Brazil jersey,
0: that's
1: didn't
0: right.
1: I?
0: Yeah. Yeah. Well, here's the thing. By the way, Switzerland 1-2-1 today.
1: It's about time. Good for Switzerland.
0: Is it? I don't know what that means for anybody, honestly. I don't. I know that here.
1: They're not known for winning. It's not really what they do.
0: I

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1: I will still be on the board. I'm not allowed to announce the other board that I'm joining just yet, but I'm going to be splitting my time between two amazing LGBTQ boards, and I will be able to talk to you about it next week.
2: Okay, then. Well, then I now I have a new title.
3: You've missed the Kim Commando show.
4: Okay. So Mr. Beast net income just increases by the secondest.
5: What?
4: I know. 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
5: With Beast?
4: Okay. His income's a beast.
5: Oh, why is this show live? 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
9: I'm Dr. Anthony Lizowitz, and this is Climate Connections. Heated greenhouses let farmers grow some crops year-round, even in cold climates. But oftentimes, the heat comes from burning propane, which is expensive and warms the climate. Tim Clymer, co-owner of Threefold Farm in Pennsylvania, says he'll sometimes drive by a commercial greenhouse.
10: I see the exhaust coming out of there, and I know how much fuel they're burning through.
9: So he built what he calls a climate battery greenhouse instead. 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Then, when it's cold, the system works in reverse. Fans draw the heat out of the earth and back into the greenhouse.
10: We're using the soil as a big thermal battery. So regular batteries store electrical energy. We're storing heat energy in the soil.
9: Clymer built his greenhouse 9 years ago and uses it to grow figs, Meyer lemons, Satsuma mandarins, and other citrus fruits. He also started a company that sells greenhouse design plans and consults with other farmers to share what he's learned, so more farmers can invest in this approach for heating greenhouses without heating the climate. Climate Connections is produced by the Yale Center for Environmental Communication. 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

0: NBC News Radio, I'm Tammy Trujillo. President Trump says the U.S. is ready and willing to help after a pair of strong earthquakes rocked Venezuela on Wednesday. Mark Mayfield reports.
1: In a post on Truth Social, Trump said he's instructed all agencies of our government to get ready to move quickly. A U.S. official also said the country will send search and rescue teams and humanitarian supplies. Venezuelan President Delcy Rodriguez declared a state of emergency in response to the quakes. The U.S. Geological Survey estimates there's a significant number of casualties. I'm Mark Mayfield.
0: The Supreme Court could release some major decisions today. The justices are set to wrap up the work of their current session by the end of June, and there are decisions still to be released involving several high-profile cases. They include transgender athlete bans, President Trump's birthright citizenship order, his ability to fire federal officials, the counting of mail-in ballots that arrive after Election Day, campaign finance, deportation protections, and more. U.S. military is back to requiring flu vaccines after hundreds of soldiers became ill earlier this month. Secretary of War Pete Hegseth declared back in April that the mandatory flu vaccine for military personnel would become optional under the Pentagon's new vaccine policy. On Wednesday, a Pentagon spokesperson said exceptions have been approved for the Army, Navy, Air Force, and other branches of the military that would require flu vaccines for certain service members. The move comes after a flu outbreak at Joint Base San Antonio Lackland in Texas affected about 220 recruits. Team USA is hoping to stay perfect in the group stage of the FIFA World Cup. The Stars and Stripes battle Turkey in Inglewood, California later on today. America won both of its matches against Paraguay and Australia to clinch Group D. And now we know how much the long-anticipated Grand Theft Auto 6 video game is going to cost. Rockstar says it will cost gamers $80 to buy the basic single-player version of the game, while Grand Theft Auto 6 Ultimate Edition will set fans back $100. Pre-orders open today. The game is set to drop on November 20th. Listening to the latest from NBC News Radio. Former Georgia Congresswoman Marjorie Taylor Greene's walking away from the Republican Party. Liz Kennedy reports.
2: In a post on the social media platform X on Wednesday, Greene said she will not support a party that betrays its voters and country.
3: We voted for an end to foreign wars. They are going to lead us into World War III.
4: Release the Epstein files. Every single name.
5: Marjorie Traitor Greene.
4: Traitor is an American that serves foreign countries and themselves.
2: Late last year, Greene had a very public falling out with President Trump, leading to her resignation as the representative for Georgia's 14th congressional district earlier this year. But Greene also pointed out that she's way too conservative to be a Democrat and too honest and free-thinking to be a Republican. I'm Liz Kennedy.
0: Former President Obama thinks he occupies space in President Trump's head. Obama's comments come during his interview with the All the Smoke podcast, where co-host and former NBA player Matt Barnes asked the former president about Trump's perceived obsession with him and his family. Obama said that during his presidency, thinking about former President George W. Bush was the last thing he had time to worry about. Somebody almost became a millionaire Tuesday, but not quite. Monica Nelson explains.
6: The Mega Millions jackpot rolled over again, which means the prize is now blasting up to a massive $489 million for Friday night. Yep, nearly half a billion bucks on the line. Nobody matched all six numbers in Tuesday's drawing, so that cash just keeps stacking. And if you're the take the money and run type, the cash option is sitting at over $220 million. I'm Monica Nelson.
0: Two new movies hit theaters this weekend, but they're not expected to knock Toy Story 5 from the top spot. DC Studios' Supergirl is expected to make at least $47 million in its first weekend, while Jackass Best and Last is looking to bring in $10 to $12 million. Both are expected to fall well short of the latest Toy Story movie's expected take of $80 to $90 million. Tammy Trujillo, NBC News Radio.
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9: Time now for a quick look at our KKNW weather outlook. We'll see partly cloudy skies through the night and a low around 57. A cloudy Thursday ahead with a high near 69. Thursday night, more rain, low around 54. Friday, rain with showers possible and a thunderstorm possible in the afternoon. We'll see a high near 63. Got to be breezy with gusts as high as 22 miles an hour. Rain likely for Saturday, and Sunday looks like a mostly cloudy day with a high near 65.
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0: Yes.
1: I have just had a boat of pastry delivered to me by operations director Matt Cummings because Tom Appel has delivered pastries, and I refuse to eat a whole pastry. Well, I mean, one, I want to share the flavors that you brought with other people at the station, but I've been told that it's against radio policy to cut pastries. Well, I did not know that was a thing.
2: I just want to complain that this bringing in these delicious donuts. What, 3 days before the Pride Parade is the most homophobic thing that has ever happened to me at this radio station. Some of us are going to, you know, not be wearing a lot of clothing. So thanks, Tom. Thanks a lot.
3: I wasn't aware of my inner homophobia.
1: I didn't. I'm committing. I, on the other hand, am completely committing to my muffin top. I don't know what.
2: Go for it.
1: Just saying. I have the donuts. It creates another pastry, which is, I mean, it's, I don't like the name. Muffin tops are moist and delicious. And
2: there you go.
1: This is jiggly and has to be cleansed.
2: Oh,
1: well.
2: God.
1: Hi, everybody.
2: I'm so happy Tom's back.
1: Tom Appel joins us, car guy Tom, on all the social media platforms. And he has brought some beautiful pastries in. Of course, we have Mahumpte Honey, Ken Mejia Beal. And you can find him at youth-outlook.org as well as victoryfund.org as well.
2: Yep.
1: Where he's the Midwest chair. And Tom Appel has a podcast, Car Stuff Podcast.
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1: As well as obviously on all the social medias. 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By emailing.
3: Just drop me a note at carstuff@consumerguide.com.
1: Excellent.
3: We'll get you just one email a week.
1: Okay.
2: That is perfect.
3: Yeah.
1: Everybody who subscribed to Monaco Brewing Company, please don't unsubscribe. By the way, we're setting it up so that you can unsubscribe to each individual writer. If you don't want to hear from me or from Kirk or whatever, but you can still hear the other columnists. If you have a chance, by the way, I haven't mentioned this in a bit. I am one of the writers for Monaco Brewing Company, and I wrote a piece about women's baseball this week that has inspired me to start thinking about going to more games. I just don't have a chance.
3: Cool.
1: I'm very excited
2: I'm
1: about
2: in.
1: That.
2: I'm, you and, know I'm in.
1: I really want a road trip, so it works out perfectly. Are people, you know, I honestly thought with how high gas prices were that people would pull back on driving. I know it's sort of evening out.
3: It doesn't seem like it.
1: It doesn't faze people.
3: Well, because we have are to. In driving season.
2: Yeah.
3: Right? Where after the first holiday, people are going on vacation, taking the kids to Disney, wherever. But it doesn't seem like people have backed off driving. Also, gas prices are easing.
1: Yes,
3: a little bit, last 2 weeks or so.
2: And I think the thing to consider is as our motor gas prices rise, so are airline tickets. And with the shutting down of Spirit, it really kind of...
1: Yeah.
2: So...
3: Oh, interesting.
2: When you balance everything out...
3: Sure.
2: Like for me, as a one person, it's whatever. But if I had four other people to pay for, driving still might be cheaper.
1: Exactly.
2: When you weigh everything out. So you have to look at all the factors here.
1: Because we're thinking about doing a trip, and I was thinking about Toronto, and we're trying to figure out if we want to fly, if we want to drive, if we want to take a train to Detroit and then rent a car. It's like a whole thing. But the airline prices are fluctuating. Like then you kick yourself because you see a price one day and you come back and you're like, well, I could have paid $200 less.
2: I always tell folks, if you can do it, I can't believe I'm about to say this on the air. Yep. I try to leave or go to where I'm going on a Tuesday, and I come back on a Saturday.
1: Okay.
2: Because most, the more expensive tickets are folks trying to leave on Thursday and Friday.
1: Okay. Oh.
2: People like to be where they want to be on the weekends.
1: Right.
2: Which is why I choose to fly on Saturday, which is the slowest day.
1: I was going to say, it works to leave on Saturday and come back on Tuesday.
2: Yes.
1: I often leave on Saturday.
2: Or flying the day of the holiday. Because people want to be.
1: 1,000% that. Yes.
2: Like I'm in the air on Christmas morning.
1: All right.
3: I never go anywhere.
2: That'll change, Tom.
3: I'm lame.
2: We'll all go to Toronto.
1: Well, you drive a different car every single week.
3: Yes.
1: Does it still give you adrenaline to get something new and fun and different?
3: It's funny you would ask me that today.
1: Oh, boy.
3: Because I've been doing this for 25 years, and I probably couldn't be more jaded. But every now and then... showed up in my driveway Monday was the BMW M5 Touring.
1: Hello.
3: So this is the fastest gasoline-powered BMW. It's for car enthusiasts, it's one of these weird kind of breaks the rules things where it's an M5, which is usually one of the highest performance BMWs, but that's a sedan. The Touring is a station wagon.
1: Oh, hello.
3: So it's crazy. And
1: I'm
3: it's
1: sorry,
3: crazy
1: this is a $141,000 vehicle that they put in your driveway?
3: Yes. Mine's 144.
1: I'm sorry.
2: Yeah.
1: Okay.
3: And it's lovely.
1: Holy. Is it, what is it? Base? M competition? What'd you get?
3: I haven't even looked.
1: Oh, boy.
3: But it does have the matte paint job.
1: So wow. These are pretty. So this is not...
2: They better be.
1: Now you say...
2: they better be.
1: Right? You say station wagon, which makes it... But it could... I mean, like, if Batman drove a station wagon, like, that doesn't...
3: Yeah, no, no.
1: How
3: we define wagon now is a little different.
1: I mean, not wood paneling on the sides or the rear-facing seat.
2: When you say wagon, I think Brady Bunch.
3: Yeah, yes. Long roof is like a modern term.
2: Got it, okay.
3: Yeah, and it's gorgeous.
1: It looks like an SUV. It doesn't look like a station wagon.
3: A little bit, but a low one.
1: It's a low one. Yeah. That makes sense, yeah. I can see that. That's pretty.
3: And it won't be around for very long.
1: Just it's a little bit of
3: model year or two, yeah.
1: Okay. How long do they let you keep?
3: Week. Just one week. One sad short week.
1: This is going to be a tough one to
2: it's
1: give gonna back.
2: It's going to be the saddest week to give that back.
3: Monday morning is going to suck. Oh. Yeah.
1: Do you ever get convertibles?
3: There are almost no convertibles left. Oh. But yes, I haven't gotten a convertible in a very long time.
2: Is there a reason for that?
3: Yeah, consumers have turned their backs on convertible. Consumers have turned their backs on sporty cars.
2: Got it. Okay.
3: And the thing that we like now, and this is really codified during COVID, was that we like things that we think are off-roady and adventure.
1: Right.
3: So
1: get away from people.
3: Yeah, things like Broncos.
1: Yeah, what is that? That's really, I mean, I see so many Broncos, newer Broncos, they're taking off.
2: Yeah. Surprising.
1: It's sort of related, only in your point about the pandemic, right? There was also like, I kind of experimented with like a lot of restaurants had like cocktail mixers and all you had to do was add your own. Like they were trying to be creative with all that. So I was talking to the guy who owns, I was talking to Mark who owns Lottie's, which is the location that, is Molly's on Chicago Fire. Mm-hmm. And he also owns Ina's with the New Orleans restaurant.
2: Got it.
1: And he was saying that, and I asked him because I was in New Orleans. Everyone in New Orleans that lives there drinks High Life.
2: Yes.
1: And he said it's come back so roaringly. So it kind of reminds me of Bronco, sort of this like basic, just some, like people just want that more rugged, the champagne of beers.
2: It's the champagne of beers.
1: The getaway car for O.J. Simpson.
2: And it's cheap.
3: And if you hang around a Cubs game before the game, like people are still pounding old style.
1: Yeah.
2: Which
3: is totally old school.
2: Yeah.
1: Which is what Mark was drinking. We went to a dive bar in the neighborhood.
2: Yeah. Yeah. That's. I mean, if you're going to go to Wrigley and go to a Cubs game, you have to get a...
1: It tastes so good there. I'm like, are you sure this is old style?
2: It's because we don't drink it at home anymore. It's like, nostalgia.
3: If it's hot out in old style, the old style is cold.
2: Yeah, it's delicious.
1: Oh, my
2: Especially
1: God.
2: With one of those pretzels.
1: Or a hot dogs. Hot Dogs is a hot dog joint.
2: Got it.
1: In the bleachers. Hot Dogs.
2: Got it.
1: It was a... Do you remember Hot Dogs?
3: I remember. I met Doug.
1: Oh, you met... So his name is Doug. So okay. His restaurant
2: Not a hot dog eater, so I don't know.
1: It's Hot Dog. And he had a joint that was basically... It was kind of a little bit like Billy Goat-ish in the sense Billy Goat sort of in its atmosphere. Because if you got to the front, it was always a line. And if you got to the front and you didn't know what you wanted, he would be like, get out of the way. Let me talk to the next person. Like that kind of...
2: My kind of guy.
3: Famous for their duck lard french fries.
1: Yes.
3: Which I think they only did one day a week or something.
1: Fridays,
3: like
1: I think.
3: That.
1: Yeah, I think you're right.
2: I think that's enough. That's enough.
1: This is a good point to make. At any rate, but Broncos and also Jeep is leaning into the most American car campaign kind of thing.
3: G250.
2: They're leading in all the way. I've seen their commercials on Amazon. They are 100% like they should. The whole commercial should just be the American flag with God Bless America playing in the background.
3: And most of the traditional Jeeps are built in Toledo, so they've got something there to latch on.
2: Oh, well, that's good.
1: Yeah. Now it's interesting because I have a friend. I believe Elliot drives a Jeep.
2: I think
1: he likes it. I would say if you are in the market for one, maybe look at some mechanics who have social media camp. There are some mechanics who have some thoughts about
3: Jeeps.
1: Yeah,
3: no, they have reliability issues. And you want to know about those. If you're buying new, you don't care that much, right? You've got the warranty and you're good. But if you're buying used, be prepared to either save some money for repairs or have this be your third car or whatever.
1: Right.
3: Especially Wranglers.
1: It can't be the one you rely on.
3: Yeah.
1: That's my understanding. You mentioned that you had some news about, was it Jeff Bezos?
3: Yeah, interesting EV news. And we probably talked about this car, you and I, maybe 2 years ago. But a company called Slate, S-L-A-T-E, Slate, owned in part by Jeff Bezos, has announced pricing for a car that they had introduced a couple of years ago. But this is a very, very bare-bones vehicle. It's modular. It's supposed to be cheap. And back when there was still a federal tax credit, this vehicle was going to come in under $20,000. That was the target price for this car. Now there is a tax credit. Some of these prices have gone up, especially for battery materials. But they announced pricing today.
1: Okay.
3: So the base truck is $24,950.
2: Yes, it is.
3: $24,950, which is the good news. The bad news is that includes nothing.
1: Oh.
3: So you're going to have to add that. That doesn't include the destination charge. So that probably takes you to 27 grand, mm-hmm. or at least 26.5. I'm sorry, no, probably 26. So that's a problem. But the other issue here too is if you want other things, they're all expensive. There is a body kit that you can install to make your vehicle a 5-passenger crossover, but that's 5 grand. So these things add up.
1: That's a thing.
2: Can we also? This is totally my opinion, not shared by anyone else in this room at this time. This is one of the ugliest vehicles I've ever seen in my entire life.
3: Oh, do you think so?
2: Yes.
3: I think it looks like a caricature of a vehicle.
2: And it does.
3: And it is super customizable.
2: It looks hideous.
3: I'm thinking
1: now I gotta see it.
2: This is,
3: it looks like a Lego truck.
2: It does.
1: It looks like a mistake.
2: But you say that like it's a good thing, and I'm saying, yes, you are right, as a bad
3: thing. It's a good thing, I think, because the initial audience is going to be people who want something different. Aren't really chasing the EV thing as much as they're chasing just this customizability.
2: Okay.
3: And they're going to want this to look like that. The question is always, do vehicles survive after that?
1: Yeah.
3: You know.
1: It looks like a whiff of a pickup truck.
2: It looks like something.
3: an interesting feature, though. You know what? I'm thinking of the wrong vehicle.
1: Okay.
3: That truck is the truck. I was actually thinking there's a truck called Tilo. Selling a vehicle that looks like this, about the same size, but has what's called a midgate. So you've got the stubby little bed area, but you can fold something down and the back seats go down and you actually have an 8-foot bed.
1: Oh, interesting.
3: That's a different company.
1: All right. We're hanging out with our good friend, Tom Appel, Car Guy Tom. Car Guy Tom on all the social media platforms. Yeah. 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And he also can send you his newsletter every single week if you email him.
3: Car Stuff? At consumerguide.com.
1: Outstanding. We'll talk a little bit more in a moment. With also joining me is my hump day honey, Ken Mejia Beal.
2: Yeah, I'm looking at these trucks.
1: The treasurer of Youth Outlook. 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And I want to thank again our sponsors of the Pride Parade. We are Pride Float number 64. Scott Duff, Alan Miller, Ken Mejia Beal will be broadcasting live from the center on Halsted, and we'll be rolling by with our proudly displaying, of course, our pride above all. 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Thank you, everybody.
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1: 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We also have our car guy, Tom. 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
1: Car Stuff Podcast. Yep. I forgot the last part. And also email him, Tom at Consumer Guide. 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
3: And I'm lonely. I work from home now, so I need the emails.
1: All right.
3: Just drop me a line.
2: Email him right now and get on this newsletter.
1: What are people emailing you about? Like, what are some of the concerns that they have? I mean, it's like there's so much when it comes to our vehicles. They're a part of our identity, such a big part of our culture. You know,
2: And depending on where you live, you need one.
1: Yeah.
2: Yeah.
3: So I've got two really interesting email exchanges going right now.
1: Yes.
3: One is with a guy who's retired and of means, and he's trying to decide what to buy.
1: Okay.
3: And he's thinking like a Toyota Crown, which is that replaced the Avalon. It's
1: okay,
3: kind of an upscaley but Toyota branded vehicle, so that's cool. But he's kind of thinking Lexus too, and he's like doesn't know where he wants to do if he wants to spend the money. So that's one conversation. And I love the Crown, so I'm happy to have that conversation. Enjoying it. I'm happy to have any of these conversations. Another guy just emailed me. I used to work with his wife years ago. His catalytic converter is on the fritz. Dealership wants $4,500 for a replacement. But he's asking a very good question. I do not know the answer to.
1: If someone steals it, will they just replace it with under his insurance?
2: Stop.
3: Well, that's one.
2: Stop.
3: Stop.
1: I'm sorry.
3: It is part of the emissions control system and subject to an expanded warranty. So I need to see if that's covered or not.
1: Okay.
3: Because that warranty, I think, goes 8 years, 100,000 miles.
1: Yeah, because the only time I ever hear of a catalytic converter anything
2: stolen.
1: About it is when they're stolen.
3: It's bad news, yeah.
1: Yeah, I had my Toyota Prius. You know it right away. It is a jarring noise when you start your car. And what is happening?
2: Why did this happen?
1: I do want to let folks know, and thank you to a texter who sent me this information. There is a tornado warning in Kane and Cook County. The Chicago area is now under heightened risk for severe weather today. The Storm Prediction Center has upgraded the region's threat level from a 1 out of 5 to a 2 out of 5, including all of Cook County and parts of Northwest Indiana. We do have a threat of a severe storm for through Wednesday evening. So I believe a lot of these warnings are active. The tornado warning for Kane County and Northwestern Cook is until 6:45. Tornado warning for Kane and Northwestern Cook County. Please check all of your weather information.
3: Kane is like straight west, right?
2: Yes.
1: Yes.
3: Yeah.
1: What were you going to say?
2: I feel like we have the worst weather on Wednesday. Like, we really, really do.
1: Do you remember when O'Hare, I think 2 years ago, people had to go in, like, down or away from all the windows? We were here. Like, I couldn't leave the building until, like, that passed. And then the following week, because I was laughing at them, I'm like, oh, that would suck. I was flying out of O'Hare.
2: Oh, no.
1: And I was on so it's the C concourse, you know, with the moving sidewalks.
3: Yeah.
1: And so I just did, you would have loved this. I just walked up and down the moving sidewalks and just did my cardio, got my steps in. With my bag, and it was me, and like there was another person. They were like, they had a cocktail, they'd gone and gotten a cocktail.
2: That'd be me. Like, whatever.
1: They were doing their laughs, having a cocktail. It was actually kind of funny, you know.
3: But, do you remember a time, and you guys might be just a little too young for this, or a lot too young, but when I was a kid, the first time ever they shut down O'Hare happened. And I can't remember if it was tornadoes or blizzards or what, but it seems like over time, they're just super happy to just shut it down.
1: Oh, well, we're not going. I guess no one's going anywhere today.
2: I'm convinced that's how when people are like, when I ask folks like, oh, are you from here? And they're like, no, it's like, were you trapped at O'Hare and you just gave up? Like, did you just... Because O'Hare shuts down quite often.
3: It does now. Now they just shut it down. Enjoy the caramel corn.
2: Yeah. You know,
1: that's really
2: Garrett's
1: funny.
2: Is around the corner.
3: That's sort of worth a break, actually.
2: It really is.
3: It's $300, but totally worth it.
1: It's funny. I've been flying United for so long, I don't even know what's in the rest of the airport anymore. Really. You know, once you start getting enough of your frequent flyer miles, I don't even know what's there anymore. And Frontera is like in United. What, do you have any favorite joints?
2: Well, I love the Cubs place, the baseball
1: Harry
2: place.
1: Carey's? No?
2: No. Is that the name of it? I can't. I drink in the airport.
1: Same friend.
2: So I don't know where I am.
1: Okay.
3: That's the only place I drink anymore.
2: I mean, that's, I feel like it's acceptable because it's a land without time.
1: Oh, Cubs Bar and Grill.
2: Yes.
1: Terminal 3.
2: Yes.
1: The space is covered in Chicago Cubs memorabilia.
2: Yes.
1: Featuring a replica Wrigley Field marquee.
2: Yes.
1: I did not. See, I'm telling
2: you. That is where I am.
1: I didn't know this existed because I'm always flying out of Terminal 1.
2: I am there. I usually do...
1: Big League Burgers.
2: Multiple vodka sodas. Okay. And they're mozzarella sticks.
1: All right.
2: With ranch, not marinara.
1: This has to be a show for another time. It's talking about our favorite places at O'Hare Airport.
2: I'm over 30. I get heartburn. We don't want that in the air. Give me the ranch. Give me the ranch.
1: Well, Car Guy Tom, I want to thank you so much for joining us today and for bringing... Oh, please a shout out for these pastries because these are ridiculously beautiful.
3: Oh, those are from Spunky Dunkers in Palatine, Illinois.
1: There were some butterflies and everything on them.
2: They look amazing. And next time you come, I will eat one.
3: Really?
2: Yes.
3: I'm okay.
2: Pride will be over and I'll be, have nothing else to look forward to, Tom.
3: So swimsuit season is over.
2: Officially, yes.
1: Okay. Wow. Well, thank you, Tom. It was so good to see you.
3: Always good to see you everyone.
1: And folks, email carstuff@consumerguide.com.
3: Please.
1: And follow him on all the social media platforms. You can do CarStuff podcast, and it's Car Guy Tom on Facebook, on Instagram. Do you do TikTok, all the things?
3: I don't do TikTok.
1: All right.
3: Really just Twitter, X, and Facebook.
1: Oh, good to know.
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2: There you go.
1: Excellent. Well, you have a wonderful evening.
3: You too.
1: And you don't have to leave, but we're going to shift gears a little bit.
3: Understood.
1: I can't believe how much has changed and yet stayed the same since Roe v. Wade was overturned. Today we have two guests coming up in this. Well, we might. I don't know what kind of time we have for the conversations that we are going to be sharing. So we want to talk a little bit about what's going on in other parts of the country where they do not have full access to the range of women's health care that everyone deserves. Let's take a break here and continue our conversation on WCPT 820 Heartland Signal and KKNW 1150 and KTNF AM 950. Thank you all for being here as well as on our digital sites. Thank you.
11: NBC News Radio, I'm Mark Mayfield. President Trump took part in the kickoff celebration of the Great American State Fair on Wednesday night.
12: There has never been anything like the United States of America, and together we are making it bigger and better and stronger than ever before.
11: Speaking from the National Mall, Trump touted the virtues of the U.S. and declared that America is back and doing much better since he returned to office. Crowds gathered on the Mall for the event that featured a series of military flyovers, the U.S. Army and Marine Corps bands, and singer Lee Greenwood. Venezuela is reeling from two deadly earthquakes, both above magnitude 7.0, that struck yesterday. Officials put the preliminary death toll at more than 30, with hundreds injured and widespread damage reported. And Camp Mystic, the Texas Hill Country summer camp, where 27 kids and counselors were killed in last year's historic flooding, has filed for bankruptcy. Mark Mayfield, NBC News Radio.
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14: Time now for a quick look at our KKNW weather outlook. We'll see partly cloudy skies through the night and a low around 57. A cloudy Thursday ahead with a high near 69. Thursday night, more rain, low around 54. Friday, rain with showers possible and a thunderstorm possible in the afternoon. We'll see a high near 63. Got to be breezy with gusts as high as 22 miles an hour. Rain likely for Saturday, and Sunday looks like a mostly cloudy day with a high near 65.
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0: thank you so much for joining us to continue our conversation. And this is an important one, folks. I know that we always want to cover what's important to you and something that is important to me and my guest co-host, Ken Mejia-Beal, who joins me in studio. Ken, I haven't talked about this much today, and I feel like so much happens in the news that we lose sight of some of the stories that are happening to people every single day. 4 years ago today, the Supreme Court overturned Roe, and the people who swore it would just be left to the state, they left something to the state. They left women bleeding out in parking lots, waiting to get sick enough to be worth saving. And my guest tonight knows that better than so many of us, and really than anybody alive. Amanda Zarowski joins us on the line. She was 18 weeks pregnant with a wanted baby when her water broke. Texas law made her doctors wait. She went into septic shock. It nearly killed her, and it cost her a fallopian tube. So she has sued the state of Texas, and she has not stopped talking. And really, when Indiana slams the door, when Wisconsin and Kentucky slam the door, Illinois is where people drive. Nearly one in four out-of-state abortions in this entire country happen right here. And I wanted to talk a little bit about all the things that are happening. Amanda, thank you so much for joining us today. Are you staying hydrated, my friend?
1: Always. I live in Texas, so we are always thinking about hydration. But thank you. Thank you so much for having me. I do live in Texas, but I do just want to shout out. I grew up in Indiana, so fellow Midwestern up in here.
0: Where in Indiana?
1: Fort Wayne. So just across the board.
0: Not far. Yeah. Not far at all. Midwest neighbor right here. And where in Texas are we talking to you from?
1: Austin.
0: Oh, I love Austin.
2: I love Austin.
0: I mean,
2: it's one of my favorite places to visit.
0: I have to agree. It does get very hot, but everything. The first time I drove through Texas, of course, like a lot of kids from the Midwest who went down to the South Padre, apologies for being one of those annoying kids. But I just remember every sign, don't mess with Texas, as they're no littering.
2: Yes.
0: I don't want to mess with Texas, but Texas messes with a lot of people.
2: Yes, it does.
0: Yep. So, So Amanda, take us, you've told this story so many times. I think the best thing for me to do is ask you, how do you want to tell this story? What do you want people to know?
1: Well, you summarized it pretty well. And you're right. I have told it more times than I can count. I think what I want people to know is that this was a baby that my husband and I desperately wanted. And we were so over the moon to be expecting. And needing basic healthcare was not on my radar. Thinking that I might die because I couldn't get basic healthcare, like not even a sliver of a thought. And so while we were going through this ordeal, I just kept saying to my husband, Josh, over and over again, I can't believe this is happening. I can't believe this is happening. And when I talk to people in cities like Chicago or in states like Illinois or states where they feel protected, there's still this sense of this would never happen to me. And I'm telling you, I was that person that didn't think I could be in a situation like this. And I was. And, you know, anyone, no matter where they live, is not that far off of being in a very similar situation if we don't continue to fight our reproductive rights and talk about these issues. And so folks who, you know, think this is a one-off or not the norm need to understand this is happening every day across the country, and it's terrifying, and it can only get worse from here.
0: Yes. And I don't think people realize that there are places like Georgia, Texas, a lot of the states are essentially, they've eliminated their maternal mortality boards, meaning they're not even collecting the data and capturing whether or not a woman has died in childbirth or in pregnancy as a result of some of these laws. So we don't even know. Basically, they're hiding the bodies. And I remember years ago when I first started here, our listener, Jim, good friend of the show, said he thought that if something like this happened, but this is before Roe fell, was that, well, certainly it'll be like Ireland, where a woman went into sepsis and she died and there was an uproar. We are not having that, are we? We're not. I mean, we know that people are dying. We know that people are getting sick. We know that people are losing the ability to have a pregnancy the way that their body can manage. Right. We're not getting any of those stories, are we? Except for unless you sue.
1: You know, I think we are getting those stories. I'm actually in D.C. right now with dozens of storytellers who are we were at the Capitol all day meeting with lawmakers saying, you know, here's what's happening. Here's what it's like to live in a place with these bans. Here's the real impact on real people. Whether or not they choose to hear us is a different story.
0: Right.
1: But I think still having the conversation and still telling our stories is crucial because the minute we stop talking about it and the minute we put our heads in the sand is the minute that things get worse. And trust me, they can get worse and they will. So these stories do still exist and people are doing this work whether it's on Capitol Hill or in their own backyards. And it's important that we continue talking about it. So thank you for making this priority today.
2: Thank you for sharing your story so many times and so openly. I think it's important. And I think you telling your story is probably helping more people than you'll ever realize. So thank you so much.
1: Well, that's very kind of you. Thank you.
0: Yeah, I think that we need to, as you mentioned, because otherwise, you know, the whole idea of this you know, democracy dies in darkness.
2: Yes.
0: But so human rights, just basic human rights. What I think people don't understand is it wasn't your doctors that failed you, right? I mean, I know that every situation is different and where you know, treatments are withheld. They said they can't do this, they can't do that. Was it one of those situations where they were told by the lawyers in the hospital, or they just didn't know what they should do, or was it just really come down to, we're not going to provide this service to you, this care?
1: Yeah, nothing makes me more angry than when people try to blame my doctor, because I love my doctor and we have a very close relationship. And the pain that I was feeling and the anguish that I was feeling, she was feeling the exact same thing. And I could see it on her face. I could hear it in her voice. I mean, doctors take an oath, first and foremost, to do no harm, right? And the law is preventing them from fulfilling that oath. And so, you know, she did everything she possibly could to try to find a loophole or a way for me to get care. She called colleagues across Austin, across the state of Texas, and said, is there anything we can do? And they all said the same thing. Yeah, I mean, no, it's the same for us. Our hands are tied. You can send her here, but we can't do anything differently. And so knowing that she was looking out for me, but the ethics board at the hospital and the law and the politicians were all telling her that if you provide this care, you might lose your license. You might end up in jail for the rest of your life. You might be fined hundreds of thousands of dollars. I mean, that's an impossible ask to put on a doctor who, meanwhile, was just trying to save my life. She was just trying to do her job.
0: And this was something where you, when you sued the state of Texas, you're asking one question, right? What does medical emergency actually mean? And how did the Texas Supreme Court answer that question?
1: Well, not surprisingly, they ruled unanimously against us, which was horrible enough, but not wildly unexpected. What was even worse, though, was that they said we didn't even have standing because none of us were harmed.
2: And, wow, that's disgraceful. Sorry.
1: And to add insult to injury, in their decision, they so there were 21 plaintiffs on the suit. The only name that they used was mine in their decision, assumingly because I was the lead plaintiff. So it was the name of the case. Otherwise, they did not use a single patient's name, completely attempting to erase their voices and silence them, which to me, that was the most disgusting part of all of it.
0: That is absolutely insane.
2: Shameful.
0: And so here's the thing, right? What everyone, when this started happening, and Texas was first, the whole idea was leave it to the states, right? And that the federal government wouldn't interfere is also another part
2: yes,
0: of that, right?
2: That was a big part of it.
0: Trump ran on that. He said that, and then last June, his administration quietly pulled the federal guidance that reminded every ER in America they have to stabilize a pregnant patient in crisis with the exact protection that might have saved you 3 days of absolute hell. So, what did that move actually do to women in the banned states?
1: It didn't do anything.
0: Yeah.
1: It's not getting any better. It's getting worse. And by leaving it to the states, you have local governments in places like Texas that are now trying to make it even worse, if you can imagine. I mean, the hell that we live in now is bad enough, but they're trying to make it even worse. Criminalize the women who seek abortion care, right? Bounty hunting, prize money for folks who turn in anyone who aids and abets an abortion, right? I mean, it's just... it's insane what they're doing, and anything that the Trump administration says they're doing to try to help families is a blatant lie, and I'm living that every day.
0: I'm so sorry.
2: I'm very sorry.
0: Am I reading that you are considering running for office?
1: I was, and it's not off the table.
0: Okay.
1: I mean, it will never be off the table. So if I'm needed, and if there's a place for me, and if... you know, I am needed, then I will. But it's definitely not like a, big ambition of mine.
2: Well, I need to say this, Amanda. You are needed. There is a place for you. That choice is yours, of course. But there is always a place for folks like you that are willing to put aside everything and use their voice for good. There is always a place in government for you.
1: well. I appreciate you sitting up. Thank you. Mm-hmm.
0: And for more information, is the best place for folks to go. First of all, your Instagram, is that right? Ace.is.wild?
1: Yep. Yep.
0: Ace.is.wild. Also, the film Center for the Center for Reproductive Rights and the documentary Zurowski versus Texas streaming. Are those also places you? Or is there anywhere else where else you'd like to share that folks can find out more information, learn more, and stay informed?
1: Oh, thank you for asking. That's great. Those are great resources. I would also direct folks to Free and Just, which is a storytelling organization which has brought all of the advocates that are here in DC today. So they have a lot of information on my story, but also other folks who have stories like mine. And certainly Reproductive Freedom for All and Planned Parenthood are all great resources as well.
0: Well, thank you so much. And if there's anything we can ever do, you want the microphone, you want a call to action, you just want to catch up with us, fill us in. And also, I'm sure we'll be reaching out and would love to have you back anytime your schedule allows.
1: Oh, thank you so much. I really appreciate you dedicating time to this topic and having me. It really means a lot.
0: My pleasure.
2: Thank you.
0: And I'm sorry for what it has cost you and why we're here. And what you're turning it into helps a lot of people, as Ken mentioned. So thank you.
1: Thank you.
0: Have a good evening. Stay hydrated. Stay curious. Thank you.
1: Always.
0: I know. Yeah, in Texas. Thank you so much. When we come back, we'll have another conversation. We're going to talk to Huffington Post journalist Alana Vagiones about this exact situation across the country and stories that you need to know. And Ken and I are taking off because we recorded that. So, Ken, love you.
2: Love you,
0: Mom Day, honey. Thank you so much.
2: Yes.
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0: Thank you so much for joining us and to continue our drive home. 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Of course, we are broadcasting in Chicago on WCPT 820 Heartland Signal. 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You know, we talk a lot about women's reproductive rights here on the show, and I'm really excited to introduce our next guest. And one of the stories that she's written, I want you to really imagine this. A woman in Texas scrapes together $750, rents a car, finds someone to watch her three kids, then she drives 10 hours across Texas, across Oklahoma, to a clinic in Kansas, walks in, and finds out she was never pregnant, and she's not alone. Women are driving hundreds of miles for an abortion they don't need. Doctors all over the country are watching it happen. And the reason these women won't just check with a doctor back home should make every one of us so incredibly angry. In a state with an abortion ban, a pregnancy in your medical record is a liability. That's the country we're living in. And in here in Illinois, we're one of the destinations women are driving to us. Our next guest has chased stories like this from Florida to Kansas to Ohio. Alana Vagiones joins us, covering gender and politics for Huffington Post. Alana, thank you so much for joining us and welcome to Driving It Home.
8: Thanks for having me.
0: Absolutely. I hope you have a lot of self-care, because I tell folks, I don't ask them how they're doing, and I didn't ask because I feel like I put people on the spot. I ask, are you staying hydrated?
8: staying hydrated, going to therapy, doing everything I can do.
0: Yeah, good, good. I mean, you know, we have to be mindful about our own mental health and physical well-being. So you've been covering reproductive health through two administrations. And when you started reporting this latest piece, what was a moment maybe you realized women were traveling for care they don't need was actually a pattern and not just sort of a random story?
8: Yeah, so this story came kind of across my desk about 6 months ago when I was speaking to an abortion provider for another story. And she asked me, she was like, have you ever heard about the, quote, abnormally high false positives with clear blue tests? And I said, no, tell me more. And she spoke to me about how her and many other people in the repro field, but specifically I would say OBGYNs and abortion providers and family medicine physicians are seeing people come into their offices seeking abortion care or thinking they're pregnant with a wanted pregnancy. And then once they get into the office, they find out, you know, they take another urine pregnancy test or they do an ultrasound and they see that the uterus is actually empty and these patients are not actually pregnant.
0: And it's absolutely horrifying. And they're not confirming the pregnancy with a local doctor because they're afraid of what goes in their chart. And I've talked about this for years, about how our medical history will someday be used. And this is, I mean, more than 15 years ago, I talked about people who wanted to make abortion, you know, a penalized with the death penalty. And I'm like, well, then you can go through everyone's records and basically accuse them of murder. And that's a fear. That's a real fear in these states, isn't it?
8: Yes, it is. And, you know, I'm actually working a story right now about women who travel out of state to get care, to get abortion care. And then through like medical information sharing across state lines from, you know, different hospitals or different physicians, those patients, physicians from their home state find out they had an abortion and they're either stigmatized or they're actually, in one case that I'm reporting out now, were denied care. You know, one OBGYN said this is a pro-life group. I don't think that you should get care here anymore. It doesn't seem like a good fit, given that that patient had gone out of state to get an abortion.
0: Oh my God!
8: So this is very real. This is very real, and it's happening all across the country.
0: Yeah, and that fear, you know, it tells us a lot that a woman would rather drive across two states than have a pregnancy documented at home. And I don't think that lands enough for folks. And then this is something I had to read twice. 14 Republican attorneys general are asking the EPA to declare the abortion pill a drinking water contaminant. I don't think we're hearing this. Contaminant. And the companion bill, the toilet catch kits, sponsored by a congresswoman right here in Illinois, Mary Miller. There's no science behind any of it. So what is this really about, Elena?
8: Yeah, I think that with some of these stories, you kind of just have to laugh. But I will say that this idea of abortion drugs contaminating drinking water is part of a years-long pressure campaign from anti-abortion organizations that are trying to weaponize environmental regulations to further undermine access to care. So this is just another kind of leg of attack on abortion pills. And basically what the House Republicans who introduced a bill in March, Mary Miller, who's from Illinois, that bill specifically would require every pregnant person using abortion pills like mifepristone and misoprostol to use a toilet seat catch kit when ending their pregnancy. So that's essentially something that you put on the toilet. And then when you pass, when you take abortion pills and then you terminate a pregnancy successfully, it would catch the fetal remains of your abortion and make it illegal to flush abortion or miscarriage remains down a toilet.
0: Oh my God. I'm sorry. I just flashed to when, you know, all of this sort of invasive elements that have been even that predate the first Trump administration, when we were talking about transvaginal ultrasounds that people, you know, that they were being required in states to, you know, force. It boggles the mind. I hope that you're going on a lot of walks and hydrating and taking care, because I just, you know, it's hard to accept that we're here. And then in Georgia, leaked audio caught a GOP candidate for governor appearing to say women should have to prove they were raped to qualify for an exception from prove it to it's in the water. I mean, OK, so it's in the I can't wrap my mind around this. So these are just two flavors of the same thing, basically, aren't they?
8: Yes. I mean, I think that what we're seeing here is these really far right extreme views that have been around for decades are becoming more mainstream. I would say that contaminating drinking water with abortion, that bill doesn't have a ton of traction. That's not something that is going to pass. I want to be very clear, but it has 17 co-sponsors in the House. I mean, that's a good amount of people. So we're seeing how these far right extreme ideologies are moving closer to the center. I think also with Rick Jackson, the Republican candidate for governor in Georgia, who you said essentially agreed that women should have to prove rape in order to access abortion in the state of Georgia. You know, again, this ideology has been around, this belief has been around for a long time. We normally are not hearing it from, you know, the top candidate for Georgia governor who believes something that extreme.
0: Wow. Yeah, it's a lot. And here, you know, we're broadcasting in Chicago and we also have our station in Minneapolis, our listeners in Seattle, all states where women still have access to abortion rights. But, you know, for someone who is in one of our cities or in a blue state or someplace where abortion rights are enshrined in our legislation, and maybe we think this doesn't touch all of us, but it does. What are we missing if we're just sort of going, well, that's happening somewhere else?
8: Well, actually, it's happening. I mean, I live in New York City. It's happening in my city as well, simply because the people who are denied care in their home states are coming to our states, to states where abortion care is protected. And that means that it's harder to access care where it is available. And that will impact everyone.
0: Absolutely. And I think that, I mean, it's kind of the broader lens of everything that's going on with cuts to a lot of different programs where people think, well, I'm fine, or that's, you know, or all the fraud and things like that. So, as far as the rape part of this, I don't know how old you are, and I don't know how long ago, I can't remember how long ago this happened when that legislator was in Iowa when he said that women's bodies, I think it was Todd somebody, said that women's bodies.
8: Todd Akins, I think.
0: Yeah, said that women's bodies, when they're being raped, can just shut things down and won't get pregnant. I mean, like, that's still the level of intellect we're dealing with, isn't it?
8: Yeah, I mean, it's absolutely bananas. I will say too, you know, the Georgia story centers around, you know, the state. So the state currently has a 6-week abortion ban. It centers around what the exceptions for the law, which it has some exceptions for rape or incest victims who report the crime to law enforcement. But I want to really underline that exceptions don't actually work on paper, sure. But to actually, you know, if we're going by what Rick Jackson said, to actually prove a person was raped can take months, if not years, right? So like a criminal court, you know, to go through a criminal court and get a guilty verdict, like that takes a long time. You know, that does not, you have to prove in order to get an abortion. If you're raped in Georgia, you can then get an abortion up to 20 weeks. I mean, to prove something like that is going to take much longer than 20 weeks. And we also historically know that the criminal justice system has not treated sexual assault survivors fairly. I mean, I think it's something like 2 out of 3 victims don't even report. So the context within which we're talking about this doesn't even make sense. And just to go back to what you were saying before, the other thing I think that's important for people to understand, in blue states or states where abortion is protected, when we're talking about limiting, you know, calling mifepristone or misoprostol, which are the two main pills used in medication abortion, when we are possibly designating those as drinking water contaminants, those abortion drugs are used by people across the country, and they are currently being mailed to people across the country so that people can get abortion access without having to go to like a brick and mortar clinic. So attacks on mifepristone specifically will impact everyone, because that is then basically a backdoor national abortion ban when we talk about restricting access to mifepristone.

0: Research shows, on average, car accident victims with a lawyer get over 3 times more money than those without one. Better off with Blue Hop.
1: You know, in the last few years, that places like Georgia, Texas, they eliminated their maternal boards, mortality boards. So I don't even know if there's a place where we're able to get the data on whether it's mothers dying in childbirth, infants. And I know there's a lot of information out there about the poverty levels of the in states where there's an abortion ban and how much these families are struggling. And I know that's a conversation for another time, because you do extraordinary work. I don't want to make you keep talking about it on our show. I do want to thank you for the work that you do. And if there's anything you want to share with us, you want to jump on and say, hey, I've got a story I need your audience to know about, please don't hesitate, okay?
2: Thank you. And thank you so much for having me. I always love coming on.
1: Absolutely. You take care of yourself. Stay hydrated. And we look forward to talking to you again, my friend.
2: Sounds good. Thank you.
1: Thank you. If today did anything, I hope it made this real for you. Follow Alana Vagianos at Huffington Post. That's HuffPost.com. Look for her name, Alana Vagianos. She's been on this beat for years, from the clinics to the state houses, putting names and faces on policy that most of us only ever hear as a headline. And if you've got a story like the one she's chasing, she takes tips directly. And you've got to stay informed, because the woman who drove 10 hours to Kansas didn't see it coming either. None of this knocks first. It shows up in a debate about your drinking water, in your neighbor's medical chart, in a bill with an Illinois name on it. You don't get to opt out of a story just because it's not touching you or reaching your block yet. So read the reporting, share it, and the next time somebody tells you this doesn't touch them, remember the $750, the rented car, the 3 kids, the 10-hour drive. It touches somebody, and someday that somebody could be you or someone you love. Thank you, Alana. With that, I know it's a lot. Take care of yourselves. Looking forward to seeing everybody at Pride this weekend. Love you, lady. Bye, everyone.
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4: I'm Dr. Anthony Lizowitz, and this is Climate Connections. In 2023, a tsunami wave taller than the Statue of Liberty crashed back and forth in a Greenland fjord, a narrow inlet carved between steep mountain slopes. Christian Svenevi of the Geological Survey of Denmark and Greenland says the tsunami was triggered by a massive landslide that sent more than 800 million cubic feet of rock plunging into the water.
5: You put something into the water very fast, and it displaces the water and creates a wave.
4: He says this sort of event is growing more likely as the climate warms. The Arctic's frozen ground, or permafrost, is thawing, which can destabilize mountain slopes. And glaciers, which help buttress eroding mountainsides, are getting thinner and weaker. Aerial photos show that a glacier at the site of the Greenland landslide had been thinning for decades. This event occurred in a remote area, but Svenevi says in some parts of Greenland, Alaska, and beyond, communities are at risk from landslide-induced tsunamis.
5: We know the Arctic is warming much faster than the rest of the globe, and we know that that warming will continue. So it's indeed an emerging hazard, but also one that will accelerate in the future.
4: Climate Connections is produced by the Yale Center for Environmental Communication. To learn more about climate change, visit climateconnections.org.
6: NBC News Radio, I'm Mark Mayfield. President Trump hosted the kickoff celebration of the Great American State Fair Wednesday night. Speaking from the National Mall, Trump touted the virtues of the U.S. and declared that America is back.
7: There has never been anything like the United States of America, and together we are making it bigger and better and stronger than ever before.
6: Trump did turn political, telling the crowd that things are much better since he came back into office. People flocked to the mall for the event that featured a series of military flyovers, the U.S. Army and Marine Corps bands, singer Lee Greenwood, and a gigantic Ferris wheel. President Trump is offering assistance to Venezuela after that nation was rocked by 2 deadly earthquakes, both above magnitude 7.0. In a Wednesday post on Truth Social, Trump said he's instructed all agencies of our government to get ready to move quickly. Officials put the preliminary death toll at more than 30, with hundreds injured and widespread damage reported. Venezuelan President Delcy Rodriguez has declared a state of emergency. Tech giant Bill Gates claims that Jeffrey Epstein sought to leverage his extramarital affairs for influence. Lisa Carton reports.
8: Gates testified before the House Oversight Committee for nearly

0: 6 hours earlier this month in connection to his ties to the late convicted sex trafficker. According to a recently released transcript of his testimony, the Microsoft founder said he wasn't blackmailed, but told the committee emails suggest Epstein may have been attempting to move in that direction after appearing to know information about two affairs. Gates called his relationship with Epstein a grave error in judgment. He also denied knowing about Epstein's ongoing criminal conduct, but acknowledged being aware of Epstein's prior legal issues. I'm Lisa Carton.
1: And Camp Mystic, the Texas Hill Country summer camp where 27 kids and counselors were killed in last year's historic flooding, is filed for bankruptcy. You're listening to the latest from NBC News Radio. NATO's chief says European allies are supporting the U.S. efforts in the war with Iran. In a meeting with President Trump Wednesday at the White House, NATO Secretary General Mark Rutte said Europe allowed U.S. warplanes to use their airstrips to launch strikes.
2: 4,000 to 5,000 U.S. planes taking off from bases in Europe in the 6 weeks this war took place.
1: After Rutte spoke, Trump again expressed his disappointment with the U.K., France, Italy, and others over what he sees as a lack of support in the war with Iran. Former President Obama says he thinks he's taking up rent-free space in President Trump's head. Obama's comments came during his interview with the All the Smoke podcast, where co-host and former NBA player Matt Barnes asked the former president about Trump's perceived obsession with him and his family. Obama said, "I obviously have a room in his head, a suite in his head." He continued on to say that during his presidency, thinking about former President George W. Bush was the last thing I had time to worry about. The Obama Presidential Center will release its next block of tickets in July. Michael Kastner reports.
3: I hope this center will serve as an affirmation of just how special, how precious our democracy truly is.
4: The sale to the public will begin on July 8th. The tickets will cover from September through January. The museum is currently sold out. Visitors can still see the Obama Center for free on Tuesdays. 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I'm Michael Kastner.
1: And the U.S. Mint is out with a pair of new quarters featuring the Declaration of Independence. Officials held an event at Monticello yesterday to help publicize the new quarters ahead of America's 250th anniversary. The Mint also announced that 250,000 quarters bearing a special July 4th mark will be mixed in with other Declaration of Independence quarters placed into circulation. Mint Director Paul Hollis said he hoped the special coins would help Americans reflect on their history during this year's anniversary celebrations. Mark Mayfield, NBC News Radio.
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11: Time now for a quick look at our KKNW weather outlook. We'll see partly cloudy skies through the night and a low around 57. A cloudy Thursday ahead with a high near 69. Thursday night, more rain, low around 54. Friday, rain with showers possible and a thunderstorm possible in the afternoon. We'll see a high near 63. Got to be breezy with gusts as high as 22 miles an hour. Rain likely for Saturday, and Sunday looks like a mostly cloudy day with a high near 65.
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0: Hello, listeners, and coming to you live from the studios of AM 950 in Minneapolis, St. Paul. This is the Matt McNeil Show, and my name is Philip Anthony. I will be your co-host, excuse me, a substitute for Matt McNeil today. And before I start the show, I'd like to welcome the listeners of KTNF AM 950 in Minneapolis, St. Paul, WCPT 802 AM Heartland Signal in Chicago, and KKNW 1150 AM in Seattle. And of course, to remind you all, my show is called The Downright Upright Show here on AM 950. And it's a show that is basically caters to the LGBTQ plus community and the progressive community. And we try to uplift. And this weekend, we're going to be doing some live shows, AM 950, out of the Loring Park at Pride. And I'm so excited about it. And we had a little bit of technical difficulties before starting, so I am on the other side of the camera until we get my camera to work. So, but Frank Sachs is here, and we're going to be talking to him a little bit later. But I did tell you yesterday, folks, that I wanted to do some call-in today. So I'm going to give you the telephone number again. It's 952-946-6205. That's 952-946-6205. If you want to call in and make a comment or ask a question or you have something on your mind and or talk to us about anything, pretty much. So today we're going to do some we're going to talk about the bipartisan bill that passed Congress today. And it's apparently could be in jeopardy because the president is not happy that we didn't pass the SAVE Act. So he is holding back that signing that bill. So according to, again, Axios, with rare bipartisan support, the House passed a housing bill yesterday in the evening that aims to address the shortage of affordable homes in the U.S. The bill, the Road to Housing Act, shows that the housing crisis is something both parties must agree needs to be addressed, even as it is unlikely to bring much short-term relief for home buyers. The bill, which passed in the House 358 to 32, which is amazing. By the way, all 32 no votes were Republican, of course. Mainly aims to relax local regulations and encourage building. It now heads to Trump's desk, who was expected to sign it, and was is in capital letters. The package, which cleared the Senate Monday, is being hailed as a historic breakthrough and the biggest housing bill in decades. The bill is the most significant home construction legislation since 1990. However, don't pop the champagne cork quite yet. Breaking news from just this morning indicates that Trump canceled a planned signing ceremony today for a landmark housing affordability bill that passed Congress by wide bipartisan margins, saying he will not sign the legislation into law until lawmakers pass an elections bill known as the Save America Act. On a social media post, Donald Trump posted the following. So this was a social media post. He said, quote, "Today's housing news conference and signing is hereby canceled until such time as we pass the desperately needed Save America Act, which I consider to be a national emergency," he wrote. "Thank you for your attention to this matter, President DJT," unquote. "It's only a national emergency because the only way Trump can retain the House and Senate is by regulating who receives ballots and who is literally on the voter rolls to be eligible to vote." So I'm going to introduce Patrick, my producer today. Hello, Patrick.
1: Good afternoon, Philip, and good afternoon to everybody.
0: Thanks. Patrick, what do you think about this? I don't know if I could ask Frank because of the technical difficulties, but do you have a comment about this holding back signing this bill that was widely bipartisan because he wants to pass the Save America Act.
1: Well, Frank absolutely can join us. His mic is on, even though we can't see him on the live stream.
0: Oh, you can.
1: But absolutely, Frank is right there to join us on air. Welcome in, Frank. Thanks
0: Hello, Frank.
1: With us
2: it's
1: as well.
2: Good to be back.
0: I didn't know that, Frank. We started the show. I couldn't see myself, so I had to run over to Frank's side, and hopefully we'll get this fixed soon. But, Frank, what do you think about this?
2: Well, I have a couple of thoughts about it. First, it's demonstrating that Trump is beginning to lose his influence.
0: Mm-hmm.
2: And he's struggling with that because that's what a bully does. He's now trying to bully the Republicans into doing what he wants, which is drop the filibuster, pass the SAVE Act. They mm-hmm. don't have enough to pass that SAVE Act. If they've got any gumption at all, Thune or Johnson, they had two-thirds majorities on these votes.
0: Mm-hmm.
2: Let Trump veto it, or better yet, call his bluff, because in 10 days, it becomes law if they don't adjourn Congress. He can't pocket veto it and get rid of it. So
0: are you saying they? That's
2: saying,
0: a good
2: I'm
0: point.
2: Saying, I'm saying they ought to call his bluff and say Congress actually does have a role to play here, and if we can get two-thirds, we can make something a law. And by the way, it makes absolutely no sense. Affordability is an issue that's killing Republicans, right?
0: Yes.
2: And they finally get on board to do something to address affordability in housing, which we don't talk about the fact that housing has become a crisis just like health care. And now Trump is trying to bully them in order to get something that he wants, which could end up hurting Republicans as much as Democrats.
0: Now, my thing is that if you really want people to vote for you, Frank, maybe you should have better policies and not try to stop people from voting or pass these ridiculous, voter suppression bills. Because I think, maybe you should give people health care. Maybe you should lower prices. Maybe you should not start wars. What say you, Frank?
2: When you're a narcissist and you believe you should get whatever you want, you aren't paying attention to what would make anybody else wants or what anybody else make people's lives better. I think it's interesting. Trump wanted to be president, so he said whatever he needed to be president. It didn't mean that he actually believed that stuff. He said it'll make your life more affordable. And then he raises tariffs and we all get taxed more. I'll bring inflation down. Inflation's getting close to doubling what it was when he became president.
0: Mm-hmm.
2: I'll only throw out the murderers and the rapists and the worst people. And we turn around and we end up killing U.S. citizens in Minneapolis
0: mm-hmm.
2: Because they're trying to protect their neighbors. He's becoming a colossal failure and really pretty much a laughingstock throughout the rest of the world.
0: Yeah, and there's a lot of people out there who are really angry that, for example, with NATO, NATO has been so essential for our security for many, many, many, many.
2: Their top general resigned this morning.
0: Yeah. Oh, see, breaking news.
2: Yeah, that was on Morning Joe this morning. The top general from Europe, a European and African theater, resigned, and he was much beloved and greatly respected. But he's not a sycophant.
0: Mm-hmm.
2: He's not going to suck up to Hegseth and Trump.
0: Yeah.
2: The military is concerned that political people are being put in charge, not military people in terms of running the military.
0: Yeah. And then of course, you have Doge, which was a big, colossal failure. Elon Musk cutting USAID, which now I'm hearing, according to reports, there's a possibility that millions of people around the world are going to die as a result of just these funds being withheld. And it's awful. I mean, he's got more money than Carter has liver pills, if you want to use that expression, from New York. And yet he doesn't care that people are going to be suffering around the world. Food, medicine is they need around the world. It's awful, Frank. What say you about that?
2: When you're a narcissist, you're only happy if you're happy. You don't care if anybody else is happy.
0: Mm-hmm. Or
2: the fact of the matter is, it should weigh on your conscience if you're a normal person that I'm doing something that hurts others, heck, even kills others. That doesn't seem to be anything that matters to him. It's how do I make my next billion? How mm-hmm. do I make my next deal? Everything's transactional. If you want something, you give me something.
0: Yeah. I want to make sure I understand you, though, Frank, because, again, you're the political guru here. You know, I'm just...
2: And I'm giving you opinions.
0: Yes. Right. But are you saying that because this bill was passed so overwhelmingly, mm-hmm. That they don't... It doesn't eventually need his signature at all because of the fact that 360-some-odd House members voted for it and... Even some Republican senators crossed over to vote for it. So,
2: the founders, the result in their wisdom, mm-hmm. had a way to allow the executive to veto something they didn't think was good.
0: Yes.
2: And that Congress passed and has to pass both houses.
0: Mm-hmm.
2: But they felt that sometimes executives can be wrong and they can stand in the way of something people really want. So there is a way to override a veto, which is to get two-thirds of each house to pass it. So you voted for it once, you send it to the chief executive, he vetoes it. If he doesn't veto it, it becomes law in 10 days as long as Congress does not dismiss.
0: Right, right, right.
2: If they do dismiss, he can pocket veto it.
0: Well,
2: but anyway, they can vote to override it.
0: Yes. Well, we're going to take a break.
2: Good.
0: Because we need to do that. I'm going to try to fix up this technical problem here. But we're going to come back after this break. This is the Matt McNeil Show.

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1: That's good. So,
2: hooked on Fox worked for you, didn't it?
1: It did, just a little bit.
0: Grab your weekly technology without having to geek out.
1: Yeah, I can imagine.
0: We talk technology for the everyday common person.
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8: Welcome back to the Matt McNeil Show. My name's Philip Anthony. I am subbing for the fantabulous Matt McNeil. And he'll be back, I believe, next week. But he's going to be doing a live show out of Pride. So if you're interested, please tune in on Saturday and Sunday and listen to all the shows on AM950, if you can possibly do that. Okay, so I'm going to continue on my lightning round of wonderful news that we're hearing from the White House today. This one is interesting. So Republicans, including White House advisor Stephen Miller and Donald Trump, have falsely labeled Texas Democratic U.S. Senate candidate James Tallarico as, guess what, transgender. They're saying this is a heterosexual cisgender man, okay, saying that he is transgender, okay? Now, that's of course, ridiculous, okay? Tallarico is a cisgender heterosexual man, and I don't know where they got that from, but I digress. Prominent Republicans have escalated personal and cultural attacks against Tallarico, using his outspoken allyship for the trans community as a political weapon. So these are some of the false claims, Frank, and you can, tell me what you think. Okay. Here's the first false claim. Stephen Miller posted to X, formerly of Twitter, referring to Tallarico as the Democrats' first transgender Senate candidate. They're saying Ken Paxton and others have run campaigns questioning Tallarico's masculinity, using nicknames like Six-Gender Jimmy and Low-T Tallarico, and deepfake advertisements like they made a MAGA-aligned PAC run an ad, an AI-generated ad, a deepfake ad, of Tallarico singing a parody of My Favorite Things, you know, that song from The Sound of Music. And they made him look, you know.
9: These are a few of my favorite things.
8: Yeah, right. That one, yeah. Yes. So what say you about that?
9: Well, when you're afraid, when you know you're on the losing side of the argument, the only way you can respond from their perspective is attack. And the attack doesn't have to be truthful. In fact, you want the attack to trigger emotions or fear in others. And that's what they're trying to do with Tallarico. They're trying to smear him with untruths. And he's handled it pretty well from what I've seen. You know, he smiles, he laughs, he says, actually, the worst thing they said about me is that I'm a vegan, that I don't eat barbecue. He says, couldn't be further from the truth. And what they're saying here couldn't be further from the truth. And people in Texas have come to know this guy. He's a minister. He's lived a very good life. I think they're doing it because they're afraid.
8: Yes. Well, I mean, look, there are so few transgender people in the country, in the world in general.
9: Yeah.
8: And most people don't know a transgender person. And so they're using, like they did with the gay community years ago, you know, saying, you know, oh, these people are this, that, and the other thing, and demonizing them left and right. They can't do that as much with the gay community anymore because everybody seems to know a gay person, right? So right. They can't work that magic.
9: Are their children or friends with the gay people's children or whatever? Yes, everybody.
8: Yes. So the point I'm trying to make is now it's that, you know, calling Tallarico a transgender person because he respects all humanity and everybody. He's not saying, you know, I don't like, you know, transgender people. I don't like gay people. He likes everybody. He's not trying to demonize.
9: It's the same thing that Trump has done with Obama, trying to make him into a monkey.
8: Mm-hmm.
9: I mean, it's going to what's base and trying to appeal to people's fear or hatred and exploit that. And it does speak to the fact that this guy's making great gains in Texas. In fact, in the most recent polls that I've seen, he's leading. He's leading against a guy who's cheated on his wife and all kinds of other things. His own party tried to impeach him. He's a criminal, and he's calling him a criminal.
8: Yes. Now, I want to talk about Tallarico's response to this.
9: I'd like to hear that.
8: I found this fascinating. Now, this man does not play in the mud. You know, he's just going to be laid out in the line. He's not going to be nasty like, what's his name? I'm blanking.
9: Like Paxton?
8: Paxton, yes. And I think he's incredibly popular in Texas now.
9: And he's quite calm.
8: Yes.
9: He's collected, and it's clear that he's smart. Wouldn't you rather have a smart person in charge?
8: Absolutely. So it says here that Tallarico, a Presbyterian seminarian, first of all, he's a seminary, so he's a man of the cloth, or going to be anyway.
9: A Presbyterian.
8: Presbyterian.
9: Like the Pilgrims. They were Presbyterians.
8: Yes, correct. Has dismissed the insult, stating that his Republican opponents are relying on personal attacks to distract voters from their own records and issues of corruption. Now, Paxton is, you know, if you look at the word corruption in the dictionary, you'll see Paxton's face right next to that word. Regarding the comments on his gender and religion, including a 2021 statement that God is non-binary, which he did say that, but God does not have a gender or a sex. I mean, if you think logically, right? So that's what he meant by that, I guess. But Tallarico clarified that his provocative remarks were meant to push back against conservative legislation, but admitted some were not. He didn't use the best words in hindsight. So, on his support for the trans community, Tallarico has continually affirmed that transgender individuals deserve dignity, respect, and health care. Okay. So what do you think? Do you think that he's going to gain traction in Texas? You think he's going to be the first Democrat statewide to win an election since, what was her name, Ann Richards?
9: Oh, yeah. Ann Richards, Lloyd Benson.
8: Remember her?
9: Yes. I thought she was fabulous, by the way.
8: Yes.
9: I am hopeful, more hopeful than I was for Beto. I think he's got the right approach. He's staying calm. He's calling it what it is. And it's really interesting. He's doing in Texas what I believe Ossoff is doing in Georgia and what I think David Jolly is doing in Florida. They're keeping their composure and they're putting the focus back on them and saying the reason they're doing this is they have failed you and they don't want you to pay attention to the fact that they have failed you.
8: That's right. Well, We're coming on the second break already. Could you believe how fast this is?
9: Oh, this is incredible.
8: Yeah, it's amazing. Well, we have so much material. Anyway, this is the Matt McNeil Show, and we'll be back after this break.

0: NBC News Radio, I'm Mark Mayfield. The Supreme Court is prepared to issue decisions on several major cases as the justices approach their end of June deadline. The court is expected to release opinions today with rulings still pending on issues including transgender athlete bans, campaign finance, deportation protections, and more. Over 30 people are dead and about 700 are injured after two powerful earthquakes rocked Venezuela. Here's Tammy Trujillo.
1: A magnitude 7.2 earthquake struck first on Wednesday, followed by a magnitude 7.5, which was the strongest to hit Venezuela in over 100 years. The quakes flattened buildings in the capital city of Caracas and other communities. The U.S. Geological Survey warns there could be thousands of deaths. I'm Tammy Trujillo.
0: In Florida's controversial alligator Alcatraz immigration facility is moving closer to shutting down as officials begin the process of dismantling the site. Mark Mayfield, NBC News Radio.
2: Hey there, it's Kristen Rao Finkbeiner. 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
9: Time now for a quick look at our KKNW weather outlook. We'll see partly cloudy skies through the night and a low around 57. A cloudy Thursday ahead with a high near 69. Thursday night, more rain, low around 54. Friday, rain with showers possible and a thunderstorm possible in the afternoon. We'll see a high near 63. Got to be breezy with gusts as high as 22 miles an hour. Rain likely for Saturday, and Sunday looks like a mostly cloudy day with a high near 65.
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11: And welcome back to the Matt McNeil Show. My name is Philip Anthony. I'm the host of the Downright Upright Show, and I am subbing for Matt McNeil, and I'm here with Frank Sachs, the amazing political science guru. We got the technical issues fixed up, Frank.
12: I'm so relieved about that.
11: Now you can see my new glasses, people, and if you any of you that are watching visually, or if you're listening on the radio, I just got these. Well, full disclosure, I borrowed them from Laura Hedlund. She has these clear frames. I think they're kind of nice, right, Patrick? What do you think? Is this the new me or what?
13: I think it's a little understated for you, honestly, because you're very flashy and out there.
11: Oh, God.
13: I'm just being honest with you.
11: I'm very flashy. Well, I like them. Anyway, but now that we got a video, I want to do something that I wanted to do with the video showing before we go back into politics again. There are three authors that I'm friends with, and since this is Pride Month, they wrote three different – these three authors wrote three books that I wish everybody out there would read, especially if you went through childhood trauma in one of the books, if you grew up as a gay man in the 70s, or if you wanted to be a trailblazer and become a judge in the 60s and 70s. These are three books from three gay men. The first one here is called Without Prejudice, and it's an amazing book by Harvey Brownstone. Please look into getting that one. I don't know where fine books are sold. The next one is Being Ellen. That she's a trans woman who wrote a book called Being Ellen. And Ellie, we call her Ellie, if she calls herself Ellen, I guess, came out as trans later in life. So this is an amazing book about her journey. And then Chameleon is a friend of mine from Brooklyn wrote this book about being gay in the 80s. And another book that I didn't bring with me, unfortunately, but I'll bring it next time I do my show. I want to talk about that book. But anyway, go to your bookstores, to Amazon. I hate to say Amazon, but like, where do you get books these days? I mean, right?
12: Yeah, Barnes & Noble.
11: Barnes & Noble is left. Maybe. Yeah. Anyway. But anyway, let's go back to politics now quickly.
12: I bet half-price books.
11: Half-price books,
12: yeah.
11: Yes, exactly. All right, so now I want to go into my favorite subject right now, the reflecting pool. I love this subject because it's the butt of the joke right now is all about this reflecting pool.
12: So that must have been where you were yesterday with your X-Acto knife, walking through the reflecting pool?
11: Yes, that's where I was. No, I can't believe that our fearless leader is actually saying that somebody sabotaged this pool. It's not the case, but I'll read what really happened. And because, you know, you're getting two sides here. You're going to get his side and the truth, and I want to tell the truth.
12: How do you get organized to sabotage something like that, much less why?
11: Somebody must have a whole lot of algae blooms in their pocket throwing them into the pool, but I don't know. There's got to be something happening there. But I'm going to read this, and this is the facts, folks. So if you don't like it, I don't know what to tell you. But Trump lied by claiming the vandalism in the reflecting pool was done by a knife. Now, remember, before I continue about that, remember he said not even a knife could cut that open. I wish we could have Patrick do it in his voice. Patrick, say, not even a knife could cut this.
14: You wouldn't even be able to do that with a ketchup-spreading knife.
11: Yes. Oh, my God. I hope I could go on. This is so funny. And the contractors aren't at fault. The Lincoln Memorial Reflecting Pool has a 24-hour live feed. So, in other words, there's a camera that's always on this pool, and there has been no sign of anybody sabotaging. There's been people touching the water. Now, remember Jonathan Carl from ABC News? He was doing a report on it, and he saw this piece of paint floating on the top of the pool, and it was literally above the water. So he just lifted it a little bit to show everybody, look what's happening here, you know. And they're saying that he, you know, he's sabotaging, you know, and other people. I think seven people were arrested. I don't know where they got this from. But anyway, there was no evidence of any such claim of saboteuring. Is that the word, saboteuring,
12: or sabotaging? Sabotage.
11: Yeah. Trump should be held accountable for lying and for having people arrested who did nothing except touch water. So Trump's lie is as follows. So this is his lie, and then you tell me what you think. And
12: well,
11: then we'll go.
12: I think it's a lie that people were arrested as well.
11: Well, he did. It's amazing. I don't know how you could arrest somebody that didn't do anything.
12: You might give him a ticket, but what are you going to charge him with?
11: Touching water? Is that a crime, Patrick, touching water? I please let me know because I won't touch any more water.
12: Have to go back and arrest Forrest Gump because I watched him wade into the pool to kiss Jenny.
11: I have no idea. Patrick, is it a crime to touch water?
13: I haven't checked all 50 states plus D.C. regulations, but my early impression is no.
11: Yes, of course not. Okay, so here it is. Here's the lie. He is blaming saboteurs who allegedly poured large concentrations of fertilizer into the pool, destroying the paint job, causing the algae blooms to take over, which in turn turned the color of the water from blue to green. In addition, they accused people of using a knife, which he said couldn't cut it open, but now it can, to cut a giant butt crack at the bottom of the pool, causing pieces to float to the top. Amazing, guys. So here's the truth now. Okay, so that was the lie. Remember there was a game, there's two truths and a lie? Yeah.
12: Right, two truths and a lie.
11: Yeah, well, we're going to do the truth now. The reason that Trump's new paint job is floating on the top of the pool isn't because of saboteurs, but because the pool was painted blue. The dark American flag blue color caused the algae blooms to proliferate.
12: Because the water heated up.
11: Water heats when it's dark. Yeah.
12: Algae heats it faster.
11: Reflection means it reflects off the pool. When you paint it dark, it's going to absorb the heat, right? And then to try to kill the algae blooms, Trump had a gang of idiots pouring hydrogen peroxide into the pool to try to kill the algae, because science isn't a subject that the Trump administration believes in. They later found out hydrogen peroxide is a paint thinner. Okay.
13: Well, if it couldn't kill COVID, maybe it'll kill algae.
11: I have no idea.
12: You can't make this up.
11: Patrick, this is real news. I know people are saying this guy, Philip Anthony, on the Matt McNeil show is spreading crazy, you know, conspiracy. No, people, this is what he's saying, and this is the truth. So they later found out it is hydrogen peroxide is a paint thinner, which caused the paint to crack and caused chunks of the paint to float to the top of the pool and subsequently even kill ducks in the process, because now the hydrogen peroxide
12: is in the water,
11: and if they're trying to, you know, drink or something, they're going to die, right?
12: Well, and ducks swim down looking for...
11: That too, yes. Well, I'm not a, you know, a duck scientist, but I'm sure it's not helpful to ducks,
12: no.
11: Right? So Trump will go down in history as the only U.S. president to be outwitted by a single-celled organism, such as microscopic algae. When Trump said he wanted to drain the swamp, folks, nobody thought he meant that it would be so literal. So, I mean, we're really draining the swamp, aren't we, now? Because we had to drain it to repaint it or to fix
12: it.
11: Well,
12: we had to create the swamp so we could drain it.
11: Yes, I know. But, again, you would think if somebody was listening to this show right now from another country, right, and they would think I was a comedy act. They wouldn't think I'm telling the truth about what's happening, Frank. Right? It's insane.
12: I mean, the reflecting pool, mm-hmm. along with the Lincoln Memorial at one end and the Washington Memorial on the other end, mm-hmm. are what people think of in terms of their image of Washington, what it is to be an American, something that people are very proud of. This is like the Eiffel Tower in Paris or the Tower of London. I mean, something you identify with the country, and to have messed with it out of a vanity project because you wanted to paint it the blue you wanted it in without going through the process of getting the approvals, and then you ruin it, is just absolutely criminal.
11: Yes. Well, I'm going to repeat the telephone number again because I maybe there's some other comedians out there that would have a better joke than me about draining the swamp. But it's 952-946-6205. That's 952-946-6205. Ask us a question. Talk about the reflecting pool. Talk about anything you want. The next subject is going to make your head spin. When I actually talked about this on the Downright Upright show, my own show, mm-hmm. and I want to know if what you think about this. Now, remember how every time Democrats take over, what do the Republicans do? They grab their pearls and they say what? Oh, the deficit is exploding. This deficit, look what the Democrats are just giving money away, and it's terrible and yada, yada, right? But this is what Donald Trump has done all by himself without any help from the Democrats, okay? This is the money that we're spending, Frank.
12: Waste, fraud, and abuse, Phil.
11: This is the money we're spending, okay? Donald Trump's vanity projects are costing the American taxpayer billions and billions of dollars, while at the same time he said, quote, I love the inflation. Remember he said that.
12: Mm-hmm.
11: So here are some examples of deficit spending that Trump is engaged in, okay? Here we go. Number one, the triumphal arch at Arlington National Cemetery and the Lincoln Memorial, $100 million. The reflecting pool in the National Mall, $15 million. UFC fight stage is going to cost $60 million for security staff alone. His attendance at the Knicks game in Madison Square Garden, hundreds of millions of dollars. The ballroom, the East Wing, and the bunker, $400 million. The bunker under the ballroom was $1 billion because it had a lot of other amenities that had to be put into it. The Iran war, $100 billion so far, and one Tomahawk missile costs $1 million each time we shoot one. National Garden of American Heroes, statues and sculpture garden, millions of dollars. Military parades with, you know, the flyovers, the tanks and all that, that's another $45 million. Qatari Boeing upgrade, you know, the 747, $1 billion. This is all money that's coming out of our pocket instead of helping people with their health care, with their child care, with their everyday lives. Okay, so Frank, I have a great news. We have a caller on the line. It seems Jordan is on the line. I think he has probably has something to say about the pool. I'm guessing. Hi, Jordan.
15: How's it going, old buddy, old pal?
11: Hello. So what is your question or comment for us today?
15: I just think, I mean, you're focusing so much on the pool, but you're losing sight of, like, how it adds to the bigger picture. You know, there's tarps over the Kennedy Center, and then half the White House is torn down. Then we just had, you know, Monday night rehabilitation on the White House lawn.
11: Mm-hmm.
15: It's really, I mean, the whole Idiocracy aesthetic is coming together. And I think if you just focus on the pool itself, you're missing the bigger picture.
11: Yeah, well, I did read a litany of things right before I took your call about, like, between the arch and the reflecting pool and the Knicks game, you know, attendance, you know, for security and the ballroom and the bunker and the Iran war and the Garden of American Heroes.
12: And the proposed new golf course.
11: And the golf course and the statue garden.
15: Hey, we have won the Iran war like 70 times now, though.
11: We won the Iran war?
13: He was being sarcastic.
15: Remember, it was a complete victory every week, and then we needed to completely annihilate them again next week. They rebuild really fast, I guess.
11: Yes. But, you know, people's health care is being cut. Energy costs are going through the roof and all this stuff. Well, you want to hold on, Jordan, and then after the commercial, you'll ask your question?
15: Yeah, sure.
11: Okay, well, we're going to take a break. This is Matt McNeil Show. We'll be right back.

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6: And welcome back to the Matt McNeil Show. My name is Philip Anthony. I am the host of the Downright Upright Show, but I am here subbing for the fantabulous Matt McNeil, and I'm here with the amazing Frank Sachs, who is a political guru. I mean, he's just knows everything, and I have him here to pick his brain. And we have a phone caller, Jordan, waiting on the line. Did you have another question that you wanted to ask us, Jordan?
7: Yeah, actually, I was curious on Frank's perspective. We're seeing, I mean, a lot of defection, even amongst, you know, MAGA, with fuel prices going through the roof, obviously getting into a war we promised we weren't going to get into. And there's been a lot of times I felt like this is the moment that, you know, they're going to defect, and they're just the ranks are going to break. And I've been wrong every time. So I don't want to get my hopes up too much. But, you know, I feel like with kind of the economic conditions and kind of where we're getting, it's looking more like the late 40s when people got so fed up with the political status quo that, you know, Republicans lost control for 40 years, not regaining a majority in Washington. And are you feeling like that's where we're getting to, or am I being too overly optimistic?
8: I don't think it's a break. I think it's erosion. Think of it differently.
7: Okay.
8: Things are starting to erode. They're starting to slip. I saw today that Trump's approval on the economy is 22%. Now, typically he had a 38 to 40%, so he doesn't get to 22% without erosion. Whether they'll break yet, I don't know. I mean, it's tough. But I think what we might see is that they're going to stay home. And
6: you mean apathy?
8: Apathy.
6: Apathy is going to win the election for
8: right.
6: us, I
8: and,
6: think.
8: And you can see it on Republicans even when they're talking. And even on the state races, people want to stay away from certain issues that Trump is carving out for them that they have to defend. Who wants to defend these tariffs, that, you know, raising people's taxes? You know, who wants to defend this war? Why did we get into it in the first place?
6: No, oh, my goodness. Well, he said no more endless wars.
8: And why did he tear up the first agreement, and he isn't even able to negotiate an agreement that's as good as the first agreement that Obama did?
6: Yeah, the JCPOA, you mean. Yeah.
8: So I don't think things have cracked and broken. I think right. they've begun to erode, and I think we may see some more erosion.
6: Yeah. Jordan, you
7: yes.
6: you do you have anything else to add, or did we cover that?
7: No, I think that's a better explanation of it. And, yeah, fingers crossed. I think that there's a lot of districts, we have the opportunities to flip these coming midterms as long as we don't, you know, fumble the ball going into it, mine being one of them. So,
8: Jordan, I think we're going to surprise people. I do think that erosion is going to impact many of these races far more than people are saying at this point. And I'm hopeful that we're going to get the Senate.
6: Really?
8: I'm thinking there's things that are starting to break our way. Here's the thing about
7: what seats do you think are in play?
8: Well, I think Iowa's in play.
6: Really?
8: Alaska's definitely in play. We were talking about
6: Patola.
8: Yeah. Mm-hmm. Maine is in play. I think Ohio, I think Sherrod Brown is pulling ahead. I think Tellerico has a shot. I think the guy in Florida has a shot, and I'm trying to remember who that is.
6: I don't know. I kind of block Florida out, Frank.
8: Right.
6: I'm sorry.
8: But
6: sorry, folks in Florida, but I do.
8: Here's the thing about elections. Undecideds tend to break towards change. We saw that in 2024. Mm-hmm. They broke for Trump in the last week. We saw it back with the caucus and Bush. You know, people break that last week. I think things are going to break for the Democrats the closer we get to November, and I think it's going to be a big victory.
6: I hope from your mouth to God's ears, my friend. I am hoping against hope, because if we don't at least get the House, I will be very angry.
8: Jordan, where are you calling us from?
7: Yes. I'm up north, Pine City.
8: Pine City. Okay.
6: Oh,
8: excellent.
6: That's nice up there.
8: Yeah. Yeah. Great.
6: Well, Jordan, thank you so much for your input today. And I hope you like the Downright Upright Show and the Matt McNeil Show. And continue.
7: Both great shows.
8: And go get us the 8th District back, okay?
6: Yay!
7: I'm working on it. Trina Swanson for Congress. I love nothing more than to see Pete Stauber go by the way.
6: Oh,
8: I agree. I love Tina. She's fabulous. And Pete's done some damage to the Boundary Waters.
6: Yeah, Rick Nolan was an amazing congressman.
7: Terrible.
6: Yeah. So, all right, Jordan. Yep. Well, thanks for calling. We love you up there in Pine City.
7: Yep. Thank you so much for having me on.
6: You bet. Bye. What a great call that was.
8: That was terrific.
6: I love people that are very enlightened about politics, because then you know they're going to vote with their brain and not just, you know.
8: I like that you referenced Rick Nolan. Can you remember Bruce Vento?
6: Oh, I don't go back that far. I'm going to tell you why I know Rick Nolan.
8: Yes.
6: My father-in-law, my husband's father, who passed away recently, knew him. They were friends. And his whole demeanor, his whole being effect is about making the environment clean, having better, jobs for people. You know, just a better way of life, because he was a regular guy, just like
8: treated people with respect,
6: unlike you know who right now. But we have another 2 minutes here in this segment. Actually, no, we don't. Oh.

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2: I'm Dr. Anthony Lizowitz, and this is Climate Connections. Vast, squishy bogs in northern Canada and western Siberia, and muddy, humid swamps in the Congo Basin will help shape the future of the world's climate. These waterlogged landscapes are types of peatlands, which form as plants break down slowly in watery, low-oxygen conditions. Over hundreds and thousands of years, this dead plant material builds up into thick layers of peat. This process keeps much of the carbon in those plants stored underground, so the carbon is not released to the atmosphere, where it would contribute to global warming. And despite covering just 3% of the world's land surface, peatlands store more carbon than all the world's forests combined. But in recent decades, many peatlands have been drained for agriculture or other development, and some have burned in wildfires. When peatlands are damaged or destroyed, much of their stored carbon escapes into the atmosphere. Scientists estimate that degraded and destroyed peatlands produce about 4% of all climate warming emissions. So efforts to conserve and restore peatlands around the world are critical to helping reverse that trend. Climate Connections is produced by the Yale Center for Environmental Communication. To learn more about climate change, visit climateconnections.org.
3: NBC News Radio, I'm Michael Kastner. Over 30 people are dead and about 700 people are injured after two powerful earthquakes rocked Venezuela. More from Tammy Trujillo.
4: A magnitude 7.2 earthquake struck first on Wednesday, followed by a magnitude 7.5, which was the strongest to hit Venezuela in over 100 years. The quakes flattened buildings in the capital city of Caracas and other communities where survivors could be heard trapped under the rubble. The U.S. Geological Survey warns there could be thousands of deaths. The U.S. and other nations have all vowed to send rescue teams and humanitarian assistance to Caracas.
3: The Supreme Court could release some major decisions today. More from Mark Mayfield.
5: The justices set a self-imposed deadline to finish their work by the end of June, and there are decisions involving several high-profile cases yet to be released. They include transgender athlete bans, President Trump's birthright citizenship order, his ability to fire federal officials, the counting of mail-in ballots that arrive after Election Day, campaign finance, deportation protections, and more. The court has indicated it will next release opinions at 10 a.m. Eastern.
3: The U.S. Sixth Circuit Court of Appeals has ruled against the Trump administration, saying the federal government cannot force Michigan to turn over its complete voter registration database. The Federal Appeals Court says the U.S. Department of Justice did not satisfy procedural requirement under Title III of the Civil Rights Act before they demanded Michigan turn over its redacted qualified voter file. And President Trump is defending his decision not to sign the bipartisan housing bill.
6: I made billions of dollars with housing. I know housing better than anybody, maybe anywhere. It's all about the interest rate. Lower the interest rates, you can have all the housing you want.
3: The bill meant to help buyers with the goal of lowering prices sailed through the House and Senate. Michael Kastner, NBC News Radio. Tech giant Bill Gates claims Jeffrey Epstein sought to leverage his extramarital affairs for influence. Lisa Cardin reports.
7: Gates testified before the House Oversight Committee for nearly 6 hours earlier this month in connection to his ties to the late convicted sex trafficker. According to a recently released transcript of his testimony, the Microsoft founder said he wasn't blackmailed, but told the committee emails suggest Epstein may have been attempting to move in that direction after appearing to know information about two affairs. Gates called his relationship with Epstein a grave error in judgment. He also denied knowing about Epstein's ongoing criminal conduct, but acknowledged being aware of Epstein's prior legal issues. I'm Lisa Carton.
3: Severe weather continues to wreak havoc on air travel in Chicago. The FAA issued multiple ground stops yesterday as storms hit the area. Flight delays of almost 3 hours were reported at busy O'Hare International Airport. A Louisiana pastor who got in a fist fight in front of his

0: church claims the man was threatening to kill his family.
1: He said, Tony, I'm quoting him. He said, Tony, I'm going to rape your wife. I'm going to rape all of your grandchildren. And he said, the next time you go out of town, I'm going to kill them.
0: Tony Spell is a pastor of Life Tabernacle Church near Baton Rouge and was caught on video confronting a man outside the church and then punching him repeatedly. Today is National Leon Day. It's in the top 150 of the most popular names in the U.S., but if you're a Leon, today's really not about you. More from Bree Tennis.
2: Because National Leon Day celebrates Christmas, as Leon is Noel spelled backwards, and today we're exactly 6 months away from the holiday. It's not intended to be a trick to those with a name that means lion. 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
3: Time now for a quick look at our KKNW weather outlook. We'll see partly cloudy skies through the night and a low around 57. A cloudy Thursday ahead with a high near 69. Thursday night, more rain, low around 54. Friday, rain with showers possible and a thunderstorm possible in the afternoon. We'll see a high near 63. Got to be breezy with gusts as high as 22 miles an hour. Rain likely for Saturday, and Sunday looks like a mostly cloudy day with a high near 65.
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0: According to the White House, 17 police reports have been filed for vandalism, leading to 6 arrests.
1: Dang, you treating the reflecting pool like Epstein drowned in it. Just imagine what Iran must be thinking right now. They turn on the TV like, where are the Americans plotting to send their force? Damn, are they even thinking about us? And I get Trump's disappointed because according to him, this was going to be the best pool in the history of water. You talked it up so much, you jinxed it. Now I want to let him build the ballroom, just see how bad it turns out.
2: This is the stupidest part of the stupidest timeline today, Chris. That's just this hour.
3: Uh-huh.
2: There is now a fence with a tarp on it around the reflecting pool.
3: To be fair, they always, every year they put a fence up around the reflecting pool,
2: yes,
3: around the 4th of July.
2: Okay.
3: Because that's right. That's kind of the staging area for the fireworks.
2: Sure. Okay, maybe they'll kill more ducks with the fireworks. And then this is the stupidest headline in the history of stupid. Hold, please. MAGA falls for satire post claiming FBI raided Antifa headquarters and found vats of paint stripping algae.
3: Yeah.
4: Oh, my God.
2: That's a Bible now in MAGA land.
3: Uh-huh. Oh, yeah.
2: All right. It's.
3: Oh.
2: We. I know. There's a lot of bad news, but nothing worse for the Stephanie Miller show. Just give me a minute. I have had a heart. As you know, both of my birds left the nest this week. I had two baby birds, two baby doves, and I was looking over them and maternally, as I do,
3: mm-hmm,
2: when they flew the coop.
4: Yes.
2: And now, Bella with a Z.
4: Yeah!
2: Hang on. This is, I have a violin. You can get a tinier violin. This is my violin. Yeah, you go ahead and play a tinier. Bella with a Z, who is my radio daughter. I've already got most of my crying out yesterday. We are so proud of her. She got a new job.
3: Yes.
4: I did.
2: She's pursuing her dream.
3: That's right.
4: Yeah.
2: Okay, go ahead, Bella.
4: Yeah, I'm an assistant now for scripted development for film and TV. It's really exciting, but obviously I'm devastated. I've loved my time here. It's been so much fun. And I told
3: But you went to school for screenwriting.
4: I did. And yeah. I did radio.
2: Right.
4: That was like,
2: right,
4: you know,
2: right,
4: a club I was a part of that I really enjoyed. Mm-hmm. And I did
2: right.
4: I wanted to explore it, but I feel like I owe it to myself to
2: yeah.
4: try.
3: To take that leap.
2: Now,
4: to
2: we
4: try
2: are,
4: to take leap, yeah.
2: like any parents, we fight a lot, your father and I. We love you very
3: yes.
2: much.
4: Yeah.
2: And we're very proud of you.
4: Yeah,
2: no, it's your way. You know, you want to be a screenwriter.
4: I do.
2: So this is your field. And
4: yeah.
2: It's only a year and a half we've had little
3: yeah.
2: baby Bella.
3: I know.
4: Yeah.
2: Are you sure you know how to fly yet?
4: No.
2: Make sure you get enough to eat.
3: She's not going to know unless she tries.
4: Exactly. Yeah.
2: My third free bird is.
3: Oh.
5: Lord, I can't change. Won't you fly?
2: Everyone leaves, Mommy.
3: I left you. Travis left you.
2: Oh, you both came back. Bella's too smart.
3: Yeah.
2: Easily tricked into coming back. I just did a dollar bill on a string and it worked for you two. Come on. And a hamburger for you.
3: Yeah.
4: But like I said, it's like absolutely nothing. Like, I've loved this job so much. It was just a really good opportunity,
2: yeah.
4: and unfortunately,
2: I just
4: had to take it.
2: Can you
4: yeah.
2: please confirm to him that I did cry yesterday and snot
4: you
2: on your shoulder?
4: You did, yes.
2: She's my radio daughter, and I'm very proud of her.
4: Thank you. I was very nervous because I knew you guys were going to understand. But
2: when we started the conversation yesterday, I thought you were just taking a second job like you had before.
4: Yeah.
2: And then I was suddenly like, oh, this is sounding like every breakup I've
4: Yeah. Well, that's a tea for the listeners is that I used to do another show, and then that mm-hmm. show just blew up in my
2: yeah.
4: face.
3: Yeah.
4: So,
2: yeah.
3: It did.
2: Yeah.
4: So, yeah.
3: It made national news. I'm not going to say how.
4: Maybe
3: news.
2: Bad timing for us.
3: Yeah.
4: Maybe someone could put two and two together. It made national yeah. news that we spoke about on this show.
3: Right. Yes. And we had to dodge some landmines in our discussions.
4: Well, I just couldn't contribute, right. unfortunately,
2: yeah.
4: which sucks because.
2: But everything happens yeah. for a reason.
4: Yeah.
2: Right?
4: Yeah.
2: And, but well, I mean, for me, when God opens it closes a door somewhere, he also shuts a window and then I'm. But for Bella.
3: But then you get
2: so
3: a hot
2: God
3: girlfriend.
2: God opened a window.
3: You got a hot girlfriend out of it.
2: That's true. Can you please talk to Vanessa when she gets back from Europe and tell her that she cannot leave me now on top
4: no,
2: of you?
4: Yeah. yeah.
2: Because that's...
4: No.
2: Chris can't be left with this hot mess.
3: I've learned to manage the hot mess.
2: that's on his resume.
3: Yeah.
2: Managing hot mess.
4: Aww.
2: Anyway, I know the entire Stephanie Miller Show family will feel the same way, honey. They will be sad, but happy for you.
4: Yeah.
2: And you're pursuing your dream. And so we have Sam, hopefully, is going to take who we love.
3: Yep.
2: Who trained Bella and Tony, who built the studio, trained Sam. And he's fantastic, worked in a lot of the same places Bella has.
3: Yeah.
2: And so we will remain family.
4: Yeah.
2: Listeners will be able to irritate someone else. For instance. For instance, just corrections from yesterday's show.
4: Oh, my God.
2: I know you love these.
4: Yes, I do.
2: Okay, I got letters and social media about this, Chris. Damien in New York, Pennsylvania. I can't tell the difference between etymology and entomology. I'm still searching for the words to express how much it bugs me.
4: Okay. Ha, ha,
2: see the.
4: Ha. Okay, that was pretty good.
2: Someone else, yes. Arlene said entomology is insects, etymology is word origins. So
3: we
2: were
3: trying to
2: we were discussing our, I think Bella's primarily fleeing the spider centipede infestation.
4: I'm really scared.
2: Should I send some along to your new job?
4: Oh!
2: Here, these are her pets. Her centipedes and her spiders.
3: High-powered talent agency is really going to love a spider infestation.
2: But Lonnie, can I borrow your lunchbox for her first day at school? Because I want to make sure she has enough.
4: I do love that lunchbox.
3: Here. Yeah, show it.
2: How much do you want to just hit Lonnie in the head with a Nerf mallet? He's so cute.
3: Lonnie brings a lunchbox.
2: He brings a lunchbox. Did we get peanut butter and jelly? Did Jody make a peanut butter and jelly?
3: Is there a thermos of milk in it? No.
2: So cute. Everyone here is so cute. I can't stand it.
3: Right, you stole his lunchbox.
2: Yeah.
4: Oh.
2: As long as there's anything good in there.
3: Oh.
2: Okay. Oh, and then also another correction just for me. John said, reminder, pierogi is already plural. Pierogies isn't a word in Polish.
3: Yeah, that's true.
2: Also, what flavor Brondo do you think they will use to fill the reflecting pool? That's funny. That's an idiocracy joke. Okay. Or no. Wait, did I get that? Yes. Yes. Yes.
3: Yes.
2: Okay. By the way, of course, this was everywhere, including video. Close Trump advisors have been informing him the likeliest cause of the rip in the reflecting pool surface came from him insisting the full motorcade drive on the first surface to inspect it before it was refilled, which he immediately denies to blame liberals. Okay. I guess that's the tarp and the... Okay. So did he take the tarp from the Kennedy Center to put on the
3: tarp at the Kennedy Center is still up.
2: Yeah. Well, speaking of... Not only are my birds gone and Bella was leaving, but now there's more dead ducks. We've got more dead ducks on our hands, which we knew was going to happen, right? It's okay.
3: It's like the Partridge family is dropping.
2: And the Iran deal, I don't even know. It's not even a deal. Even memo of understanding, it's a memo of misunderstanding, apparently, because we're both saying different things. And he just...
3: And I was just reading in the Washington Post this morning that the UAE... is really upset at Trump.
2: Right.
3: Yeah.
2: So we'll just add that to Italy and the list of people that, yes. There was a new, here it is. Like, we needed a poll for this. Majority of the world views the U.S. and Trump unfavorably. Isn't that great?
4: Yeah.
2: It's a new Pew poll.
4: Pew, pew.
2: Pew, pew, pew. Finds negative and overwhelmingly negative views of Donald Trump in regions around the world. Across 36 nations polled, only a medium of 23% of adults expressed confidence in the leadership of world affairs. Overall ratings for the United States also largely negative. Thanks, Trump. Thanks. Thanks. The share of public who considers the U.S. a reliable partner has declined steeply. For example, in Canada, 83% described the U.S. as a reliable partner in 2022. That's, remember, when sleepy Joe Biden was here.
3: Uh-huh.
2: 35% today. Wow. Wow, wow, wow. Everybody hates us.
3: Let's go eat some worms.
2: Let's go. I was just going to say thank you.
3: Hey, you know.
2: Is that...
3: That's why I stay
2: with
3: you.
2: That's not entomology, right?
3: No.
2: Worms or something different.
3: Worms are something else.
2: Okay. Yes, Trump fumed at Iran's claim that UN weapons inspectors are not happening as the U.S. and... So, J.D. Vance announced that Iran had agreed to allow inspectors. So, even that, I guess, was a lie.
3: Right.
2: But we also, as we reviewed yesterday, we had that before under the Obama deal. So, the strait being open and inspectors wouldn't even be a victory, but we don't even have that.
3: Right.
2: Just to bring you up to date.
3: And we were giving them less money.
2: A lot less.
3: Yeah.
2: Okay. Iran's foreign ministry spokesman said Iran has made no new commitments and has no plans to allow inspectors to access nuclear sites. Trump said they're wrong. They know they're wrong. They told us inside we have it down 100%. And when has he ever said anything that turned out not to be true, Chris? If they were right, I would cancel the meetings right now. What difference would it make? We don't even have a memo, let alone a deal. When asked by another reporter when the inspectors would be on the ground, he said, at the appropriate time. There's no rush, but they'll be on the ground at the... When would be an appropriate time, Chris? Do you know? Is it... Not when they're wearing white after Labor Day, that's for sure.
3: Oh, good Lord.
2: That's not appropriate.
3: No.
2: Okay, I'm wearing my Hillary. You know what? I'm going to miss my little feminist frenzies with my daughter, Bella.
4: Yeah.
2: Leaving me with all testosterone.
4: I just realized that. It's
2: thanks
4: gonna be
2: a, thanks a lot.
4: Aww.
2: What a... She is an affront to the sisterhood.
3: You're talking like Jody doesn't exist.
2: No, that's only one day a week. Who runs the world? Me, alone.
3: She's going to run Hollywood.
2: She is going to run. She's going to be like a studio head.
4: I need to get into those rooms.
2: Chris and I told her that yesterday. We're like, we knew you were too good. We weren't going to keep you very long. We were like the least surprised ever. We're like, okay.
3: Yeah. You're going to be like maybe on the rest of development.
4: Please.
2: Please. A 14-year-old studio executive.
3: Yeah. Uh-huh.
4: Yeah.
2: Okay, what was I saying? Oh, I'm wearing my for the sisterhood because some of us still believe Hillary's been right. I'm gonna, you know what? I'm gonna switch wardrobe today from Hillary's right about everything to my Kamala was right about everything, which you can purchase both of those at the delightful StephanieMiller.com. What we have a piece of tape, don't we, for just about everything that Hillary or Kamala said that turned out to be absolutely. Absolutely correct, particularly about Tulsi Gabbard, right? Do we have, where's the Kamala one I just grabbed from? This was the debate where she was on stage next to her.
3: With Tulsi, yeah.
2: Yeah, with Tulsi.
6: It's unfortunate that we have someone on the stage who is attempting to be the Democratic nominee for President of the United States, who during the Obama administration spent 4 years full-time on Fox News criticizing President Obama.
7: That's
6: who
7: ridiculous,
6: has spent full-time.
7: Senator
6: Harris.
7: That's ridiculous.
6: Who has spent full-time criticizing people on this stage as affiliated with the Democratic Party. When Donald Trump was elected, not even sworn in, buddied up to Steve Bannon to get a meeting with Donald Trump in the Trump Tower, fails to call a war criminal by what he is as a war criminal, and then spends full time during the course of this campaign, again, criticizing the Democratic Party.
2: I mean, honestly... We always knew, so she's taking, you know, marching orders from either a guru or Russia, which we knew, right? Aaron said, history vindicates Hillary Clinton's 2019 warning that Tulsi Gabbard was being groomed as a Russian asset, mocked at the time by critics who dismissed the claim as a conspiracy theory. Clinton's foresight looks entirely accurate today. Gabbard's trajectory from defending Assad to echoing Kremlin talking points, leaving the Democratic Party, using her role at DNI to declassify materials aligned with Moscow's interests, proves that Clinton saw through the political theater years before everyone else. And one other one, Sarah said, Hillary Clinton was mocked for warning us about Tulsi Gabbard. Turns out she was right about everything, which is why today is an excellent day to support the Stephanie Miller Show, especially in Stephanie Miller's grief at losing her tiny baby daughter. I would go buy
3: it.
2: If you support the sisterhood, go buy a Hillary was right T-shirt or a Kamala was right about everything t-shirt.
3: Or a Bella shirt. I think we put it up there.
2: Oh, we do. Let's make some bank off her, especially when she's a studio executive in 3 months.
4: Oh my God.
2: Oh, we do. If she looks like a little Disney princess in
3: I think so.
2: Yes, we have a Bella t-shirt.
4: I think it's a Hey Girl shirt.
2: Yes, it is. Yes, we are going to sadly miss the Hey Girls.
4: I know.
2: Call in sometime and say, hey, girl.
3: That's the first thing you're going
2: to
3: do.
2: But don't forget to say, can you hear me?
4: Can you hear me? Sorry, I'm practicing. Can you hear me? Sorry.
2: We're like, no, because our audio engineer deserted us. All right. I'm fine. I'm just, you know what? I'm working through my pain, Bella.
4: I know.
2: All right. I already got my snot on your shoulder yesterday.
3: Oh, God.
2: Fine. I did.
3: Offered to wash her sweater or whatever.
4: Send for dry cleaning.
2: She loves her radio mommy, too.
4: I do.
3: So she had to wear snot on her shirt to her new job yesterday.
2: I know she started. Boy, talk about throwing her in. Right?
4: I'm yeah.
2: Like, my daughter isn't ready yet.
4: No, it was pretty crazy. They were like, yeah, I was interviewing, and they, you know, I was like, oh, we'll see what happens. And then they call me, and they're like, okay, great. Can you start tomorrow?
2: Yikes.
4: Like, oh.
2: So
4: oh,
2: Bella worked
4: okay.
2: a 13-hour day yesterday.
4: Yes. Yeah, and I'm doing it again today.
2: Everybody,
4: and
2: be gentle.
3: I'm going to be on the board on Monday and Tuesday.
4: Yes.
2: Oh, God.
4: Yeah, but then I'll be
2: look
4: back.
2: Look at those big ham hock hands. Do you know he hits, like, almost every button when he's just like, bleh. It's like Coco the gorilla running up.
4: But I'll be back. I'll be back on Wednesday and Thursday okay. next week to right. help Sam train. Yeah.
2: And to help
4: here.
2: Us with our separation anxiety.
4: Yes, yes.
2: All right. Okay. All right. 21 minutes after the hour, this portion of the show brought to you by Freedom From Religion Foundation. I mean, how many wheel of right-wing hypocrites, religious hypocrites do we do it? I don't. Where is my... I don't have it in front of me. There's too many.
3: Yeah.
2: Right?
3: Yep.
2: America, not a theocracy. We literally fought a revolution to get rid of a king who claimed God put him in charge. 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

0: Bella. This is on behalf of the Backstreet Boy that used to live next door.
1: Oh, yeah.
2: That is the first time you have ever said that.
0: Well, forget I said that.
2: Okay. We used to just call him Boy Band.
0: Yes, yes, that guy.
2: Oh, my God. I can't believe
0: maybe
2: you did
0: I'm
2: that.
0: I'm old. I could have confused the boy bands. It could be a different one. I don't remember.
2: Could just be in sync.
0: Could be kids around the
2: block. Uh-huh.
0: Around the block? On the block? Which one was it?
2: New Kids on the
1: kids
2: Block.
1: The kids around
0: the
1: block.
0: Yeah, that one.
1: The kids that play at the Cross the Block.
2: Yeah.
0: My sister is even worse than I am. Someone told her about them, and she's like, oh, did someone new move in on the block? No. Mary, it's a... Okay, never mind. This just in. Officials knew from the New York Times, reflecting pool renovation was peeling and turning green earlier than they acknowledged, because, of course, it was. Ay-yi-yi. How hilarious that he obviously did it himself with a stupid motorcade to... Right, to go look at me in my latest project. He drives a... Oh, also, breaking news, the fence said the reflecting pool itself has been arrested. It's in jail now.
2: Yes, it is.
0: All right. People lining up for Bella. Seth, our homo of hope. Hello, Seth.
3: Aw. Oh, Bella with a Z. I'm so happy for you, but I wasn't ready for you to fledge. I feel like my alphabet... will end in X from here on in.
0: Aww.
3: You're the amazing.
0: Isn't the real
3: I
0: point?
3: I hope you come to Sexy Zippo.
0: Yeah.
1: I am still going to come to the
0: yes.
1: show.
2: Okay.
1: Yeah.
2: Yay.
0: I think the real point is what a good mother I am. Yeah. Don't you think how well I raised her, Seth? Isn't that the real point? Isn't it really about me?
3: That, yes, it is always about you. Oh, and Stephanie,
0: yes.
3: Etymology, I think it's the study of coffee cake.
0: Entimins, I get it. That's funny. Okay. All right. Yes, it's really, I did the speed parenting.
1: Yes.
0: Yeah. Yeah. See, I did such a good job. It's just, whoop, out the door.
2: Like a morning dove.
0: It's my little morning dove. 29 minutes after the hour.
4: Hey, parents. Finding it hard to communicate with kids in today's world of ever-changing slang?
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12: So, which one's yours?
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0: let's be honest about what this is. Donald Trump hired a company that was not qualified to do this. They did a shoddy job, which we can all see now. The liner is coming up. And because he has such a fragile ego, because he is so delicate as a Fabergé egg, now Donald Trump has to pretend, play make-believe, that in fact this was the work of elusive vandals. Again, this is all just bad community theater.
1: Our friend Brian Tyler Cohen. All right, I'm all cattywampus. What with my baby leaving me and all.
2: Uh-oh.
1: My nest is so empty.
2: You're talking like I'm not still here.
1: It's a barren place where no man's seed can find.
2: Whatever. No man's seed has found purchase in
1: anyway,
2: that. In,
1: for so
2: in
1: many
2: decades.
1: Reasons. For yeah. so many. Except one man. Oh. You know who I mean. Hey, it's a Cattywampus Wednesday. We have, what do you call it, Frangela.
2: Yeah.
1: In hour three today. You do. Because it's summer, vacation.
2: Yeah. Yeah.
1: I know you're still here. Have you been dead the whole time?
2: No, I'm like, I'm like that dream sequence in Dallas, you know, where you wake up and I'm in the shower.
1: You get out of my shower. Uh-huh. You're cute, I love you, Bob Seska.
3: Bob is calling us from Washington. Mm.
1: I wouldn't survive him getting out of my shower. Oh, hi. Hi, Bob Seska.
4: Hi.
1: We're having a little family meeting. Hi, welcome.
4: Yeah, sorry if I sound a little nasally. I've been sobbing for the last 20 minutes.
1: I know.
4: 25 minutes.
1: I
4: yeah.
1: know.
4: Yeah.
1: Don't worry.
4: But I tell you what, you know,
1: I already snotted on Bella for you, so.
4: Yeah. Well, Gary Player's caddy says Bella has been the best board op. Most powerful.
1: More powerful than Hitler on the board.
4: Oh, yeah. That's right there. Hitler board op.
1: Yeah.
4: I don't know if you know that.
1: The Genghis Khan
4: so much.
1: Of radio engineers. Yeah.
4: Mao was an amazing board op. He board op for Rush Limbaugh.
2: There. Yeah, that's it.
4: Crazy. It was a crazy pairing, those two.
1: You are a delight, Bob Seska. You just are. You see how we weave current
4: news
1: into
4: funny.
1: our
4: see,
1: present tragedy here on the Stephanie Miller Show. Hi, Bob.
4: That happens. Hi.
1: You know, someone, we already made the joke, or he's going to refill the reflecting pool with Brondo. But you and I love Idiocracy, and you just can't. You cannot. The fact that there's now a fence and tarp around.
4: Fence, tarp.
1: Yes, the reflecting pool that I don't. I mean, you were.
4: Everything is the paint on the back of his hands. That's everything he does. The tarp in front of the Kennedy Center.
1: Yeah.
4: The green paint on top of the 8647 on the lawn, on the mall. Now all of this is just Donald trying to cover up his disasters. And isn't that the way it always is, though?
1: Well,
4: everything he does is him covering up his previous disaster.
1: Well, yeah, you've said important to note this isn't about the algae. It's about the obsessive bragging, the attacks against previous attempts, the janky no-bid contracts, the shoddy, ignorant micromanaging by a tyrant bully, and then the algae, pride before the fall, etc. I know people have been talking about narcissists looking at his own reflection, except you can't see anything reflecting on.
4: Yeah.
1: So, yes. Okay. Yes, you, and by the way, I didn't know this. You retweeted someone who said they're dumping slimy green peroxide water from the reflecting pool back into the Potomac.
4: There.
1: Oh, my God. There's going to be a tarp over all of D.C. before he leaves.
4: Right. The blue-green algae that is in the reflecting pool is toxic to marine life.
1: Of course.
4: And they decided to dump it all into the Potomac River. And then if you rewind, I don't know how many days or weeks ago it was, but Donald complaining about how Obama used river water to refill the, which is what should have happened in the first place.
1: Yeah.
4: It's because they used D.C. city water to fill the reflecting pool.
1: Right.
4: And it has a special chemical in there that orthophosphate or something like that, that causes the blue-green algae to grow, which is killing the ducklings, which is, Lord, what an incredible metaphor for the entire Trump MAGA era. Unbelievable.
1: You just said the metaphors keep rolling in. Trump kills ducks. And then this that he said, the 350-foot gash made by a very sharp knife or razors is, I thought it was box cutters. Is it razors?
4: Yeah.
1: Is actually numerous slashes over a very long 350-foot length. Oh, so now it's lots of little slash gashes.
4: Yes.
1: Yeah. It was purposely and criminally done, and somebody had to work very hard, probably in the dark of night, to create such a condition. And you just said when my dementia-suffering grandma was nearing the end, she used to see space aliens and invisible people outside her bedroom window. Donald sees vandals with box cutters. All of these monologues, Bob, just every day you watch them and you're like, oh, my God. This literally is my mom's dementia center.
4: Right, right. And we really have to question whether or not Donald believes this is all happening. Because it used to be that he would just lie, and he knew he was lying. That was his whole scam.
5: Right.
4: And now he's gotten to this place where I think he's delusional. I think he believes his own lies. I think he genuinely believes that radical left Dems infiltrated the reflecting pool and took a razor blade and made gashes or and or slits in the paint of the reflecting pool and peeled it up deliberately, and not just one gash, as he was clear to point out. It's a whole series of gashes forming one. See, this is the elaboration of someone who is, I think, mentally nearing the end of his executive competency.
1: We were saying, I don't even know if it was the G7, whatever his last rambling, but people were saying, like, you really can't tell anymore what's dementia and what's ignorance and whether he knows the difference anymore. You're absolutely right, Bob.
4: Oh, yeah, yeah. And then last week at the G7, talking about how, well, Saudi Arabia has ballistic missiles, so Iran should be able to have ballistic missiles. I mean, there's reflecting pool stupid, and then there's, oh my God, he's destroying American foreign policy and endangering the world stupid.
1: Right.
4: So these are on two different levels, but it's all metaphor. Everything is a metaphor
1: for
4: the other thing.
1: Yes, and by the way, thank you, Bob. You said do not let this Donald manufactured catastrophe in Iran get whitewashed and memory hold like COVID and January 6th. I mean, it's just one horrific event after another that you just think it falls into the massive hole of incompetence, right?
4: Oh, yes, yes. And what we saw with COVID not only is the memory holing, but we've all kind of gotten accustomed to the fact that COVID exists and it's out there and it's one of many things that will make you sick or worse. And now my concern is that with the Iran war, it's going to be so confusing in terms of who's doing what and who's saying this or who's saying that and what the deal is and when the deal is going to happen that people are just going to tune out and it's just going to fade into memory.
1: Noise.
4: People will begin to regard any sort of deal whatsoever as Donald accomplishing something, even though all he's doing is, once again, like the tarps and the fences and the paint on his hands and all those things, he's merely covering up the last F up. And
1: oh, has he thought
4: exactly
1: about
4: how he operates?
1: Has he thought about putting a tarp over the memo of understanding? Maybe that'll.
4: That's right. That's what he should just do. Put a tarp over the Strait of Hormuz.
2: That's
4: and
2: it.
4: Be done with it.
1: You've reposted one of his all caps. Oil is flowing. Iran can never have a nuclear weapon. The world will be safe. Blah blah blah. You're welcome, President J. Trump.
4: Well, and, you did the
1: and,
4: thing.
1: And you said the Strait is closed. And I love why we always joke about his Pee Wee Herman strategy. This headline, Trump, Iran agreed to nuke inspections into infinity. Infinity!
4: Right.
1: No, they
4: and of
1: didn't.
4: Course they right. And Iran denies it. And then Donald Trump denies the denial. And then it's back and forth. Around and around we go. And regular people are just like, I got to bring my kids to soccer. I can't deal with this anymore.
1: Yeah.
4: So let's just bury this. Let's just flush it down the crapper. And that's the danger here. That's how he gets away with all this stuff. We can't let it get flushed down the memory hole. None of these disasters. But on the bright side, I've been making sure to point out that Donald has officially hit the second term curse.
1: Yeah.
4: So what we're seeing here is that period of time, like with George W. Bush, where Dick Cheney shot a guy in the face.
2: Yeah.
4: And then George W. Bush couldn't sell the privatization of Social Security.
1: Right.
4: And then his disastrous response to Katrina. Then the insurgency in Iraq. And it was just a mess for his second term. I didn't think we would reach this point a year when we were sitting here a year ago thinking, when's the next shoe going to drop?
1: Right.
4: But now we're in it. Donald can't catch a break. And I got to say, it's amazing to watch.
1: I'm enjoying
4: this.
1: Yeah. This was his, despite their protestations and false statements of the contrary, coupled with the drumbeat of fake news, which is doing everything possible to make the U.S. victory as small and insignificant as possible, Iran has fully and completely agreed to the highest level nuclear inspections long into the future. Infinity! So this is, we have a hidden microphone at the...
6: I know you are, but what am I?
7: You're a nerd.
6: I know you are, but what am I?
7: You're an idiot.
8: I know you are, but what am I?
1: These are the negotiations.
7: You are, but what am I? I know you are, but what am I? I know you are, but what am I? I know you are, but what am I?
6: I know you are, but what am I? Infinity.
1: Okay.
6: No.
1: That was, we have a hidden microphone in the ongoing Iranian negotiations. Okay. You... By the way, you talked about him saying many people don't know or assume the dumb ends in a B.
2: Oh my God.
1: And you said he always has to explain the construction of the most shallow hack nickname. I get that in the grand scheme, this is a non-story, but it reveals that he truly thinks of his supporters. They're too stupid to get it. I mean, yeah.
4: This is him. The real man of genius. What was that commercial that was on like 10 years ago with the jingle, Real Men of Genius or something like that? But he thinks that he is an absolute genius. There's no one smarter than him. There's no one funnier than him. And that everything that he blurts out is the funniest. But then he always feels the need to, for lack of a better term, Jay Leno his joke. Jay Leno used to always have to explain his jokes. Yeah. And Donald has to explain his jokes to the dum-dums who follow him, including the fact that dum-dum, well, I guess, is with a B or an M. And
1: speaking of dumb nicknames and also Pee Wee Herman, did you see this? He targeted both John Ossoff and James Tallarico over their physical appearance. In a post, he said, isn't it strange the Democrats are running a man in Texas who looks virtually identical to Alfred E. Newman of Mad Magazine fame? And in Georgia, they're running someone who looks like a twin to the late, great Pee Wee Herman with these two horrible political candidates. I don't know if there's a genetic tree, but it certainly is close. What do you think? I swear he goes down a grade level every day. It's not even eighth grade bullying anymore.
2: Well, also, does anybody under 50 know who Alfred E. Newman is?
1: And also, late great. Does he not know the difference between fictional characters? He says that about Hannibal Lecter. Pee Wee Herman's okay.
4: Yeah, and he had to make sure to say Alfred E. Newman of Mad Magazine fame.
2: Yeah.
4: Which is just, we can never normalize how preposterous it is that the President of the United States is spending his time writing things like Alfred E. Newman of Mad Magazine fame.
1: Ask Bella, it's all the kids are doing now is reading the Mad Magazine.
4: The President is Jiminy Glick. He is that Martin Short character.
2: Yes.
4: Jiminy Glick and Lala Wood. And he's right.
1: I keep mentioning it with him talking about, 10 years in jail and prosecuting that. You just can't say this enough, how many people posted this. President Donald Trump's motorcade was driven directly onto the freshly coated floor of the drain Lincoln Memorial reflecting pool on May 7, 2026. The president and his cabinet secretaries drove across the newly applied American flag blue sealant to inspect the $15 million renovation project. So that's on tape. So you do have your evidence of who sabotage it, right?
4: Yeah. Well, I was glad to see that the tarp that's on the fence, apparently, is American flag blue. So, I mean, he's sticking with the theme. Yeah. Everything's color coordinated in MAGA world in Trump's
1: I'm afraid
4: brain.
1: Of things we say as a joke. Pamela posted, oh, for sake, a wall around the pool, a tarp at the Kennedy Center. What's next? A moat around the White House. Don't let Trump hear that. Yeah. That's good.
4: Yeah.
1: Let's get alligators.
4: Next. I'm telling you, I've been making this terrible prediction for some time now, but it's just like every day that goes by, I either worry that there's going to be a mushroom cloud somewhere or that Donald is suddenly going to decide that he needs his face on Mount Rushmore and he's going to start down that road and he's going to be obsessed with it and he's never going to shut the F up about it, like about ballroom and Kennedy Center and reflecting pool and triumphal arch and whatever else he's doing. And so get ready. I'm just saying that's something that he's, I think, going to start at least joking about.
1: Yeah.
4: You know?
1: And meanwhile, he is at a new low, which is that's hard to do every day. But he's now at 30% approval rating. Right. I mean,
4: no surprise there.
1: Inflation and the economy in the low 20s. I mean, I keep Medium Boy posted. Why are we letting a senile child rapist tear our country apart? I mean, Chris warns, too, about, I get that Republicans are starting to push back, but they're doing this because it's before the midterms, right?
4: Oh, yeah.
1: And you can't let them, it's too late now to go, we're reasonable and moderate. No, you're not, because they did the Iran War Powers Resolution and,
2: the Home Act or what,
1: and they're starting to question his IRS immunity deal for him.
2: And they're not giving him the SAVE Act either, which is good.
1: But it's just too little too late, right?
4: Oh, yeah, sure. And part of the Iran debacle is all about the midterms. I mean, I'm sure there was some consideration about starting the Iran war.
1: Yeah, which is wildly unpopular.
4: And the false assumption that that was going to make him like 90% George W. Bush after 9/11 popular. And it didn't work out that way. And so now he's trying to end the Iran war with the same intention.
1: Yes.
4: Like, if I end this, then suddenly I'm going to be 90% George W. Bush post 9/11 popular.
1: Yeah.
4: And so the irony is he's starting and ending this war for the same intent to a certain extent. And It's not working. People are just done. I think the country, other than the MAGA disciples who are well ensconced in the cult, everyone else is just like, okay, this is ridiculous, and he can't do anything right. He can't even do the reflecting pool. How is he supposed to do anything else correctly?
5: The cult that believes that they found, what was it, algae seeds in the Antifa headquarters?
4: Uh-huh. Oh, yeah. In comment areas on social media, I'm getting accused by MAGA trolls of having buckets full of algae and dumping it into the reflecting pool.
5: You're the prime suspect. You live there. You live there, if I had to, guess.
4: Yeah. I do, and that's why trolls on Instagram are telling me that I'm creating the blue-green algae in the reflecting pool. I'm glad that I have so much power and free time.
5: Oh, what was my
2: superpower?
5: My MAGA emailer yesterday called me, because I... he was blaming Obama for the reflecting pool, and then he called me a man, which I guess is the new thing, whether it's Michelle Obama or whatever. So you're a man.
2: I guess he thinks you're more of a man than James Tallarico? I don't know.
5: Okay. I love that they call liberals things that we don't think are bad things. Man, trans, I don't know, gay.
4: Their whole thing is otherizing, and they're trying to otherize people. The great irony is there is no greater other in the whole history, the panoply of political. Right. Movements and icons is Donald Trump and MAGA.
5: Yeah.
4: It's just weird, weird, never not weird.
5: And there's so many other things to dislike me for. I just,
2: your inability to say algae?
5: Yes, exactly. There's one.
2: Yeah.
5: I don't happen to be a man, but just pick something real to hate me for. All right.
4: I mean, yeah.
5: Bob Seska Show.
4: I was going to go back to Gary Player's caddy for a second. Donald thinks he's the most powerful guy because Gary Player's caddy says he is.
5: Yes.
4: Just
5: all right.
4: To define what I was saying before.
5: The thing to fix everything in America is, in fact, the Bob Seska Show, which I never miss. I am not kidding.
4: Every week.
5: Sexyliberal.com.
4: Yep.
5: We love
4: you,
5: Bob.
4: Thank you.
5: There he goes. 51 minutes after the hour, this portion of the show brought to you by... my voice is still a little husky. Do I sound like a dude?
2: I was just going to say, you sound like you're coming down with something.
5: Oh, maybe. Well, I just got over something. This is what happens when you get elderly.
2: All right.
5: And you don't wear your shawl 24/7. Oh, I bet you I could get a shawl at Quince. They have everything.
2: Yes.
5: I'm telling you.
2: You might be able to get an Afghan.
5: Oh, my God. You can get everything. They have everything. Uh-huh. They have all kinds of home stuff. It's not just a wardrobe.
2: Yeah.
5: But my husband, Bob Seska, who just left, wears a fantastic menswear from Quince. 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Why?
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0: Stephanie Miller.
1: It is the Stephanie Miller Show. Lynn posts, I'm pretty sure I enjoyed Caroline Leavitt's on maternity leave more than she did. Hashtag quiet piggy. Okay. It's hard to tell which person is the most ridiculous in this administration, but she's pretty much up there parroting all the lies about the reflecting pool.
2: Yeah.
1: Right?
2: Yeah.
1: Who said, speaking of...
2: Okay.
1: That's a hint.
2: Okay.
1: If you treat taxpayer dollars as your personal bank account, we will investigate you, build a case, and bring you to justice. Who said that?
2: Porky Pig.
1: No, that was Bobby Kennedy.
2: Oh.
1: Said that with a straight face when he's standing right here.
2: RFK Jr.?
1: Donald Trump. Mm-hmm. Yeah. Oh. Okay. Dan in Cambridge. Hello, Dan.
3: Hello, Stephanie.
1: Hi.
3: Hey, first of all, I want to say bye, Bella, and congratulations.
4: Thank
3: and
4: you.
3: Everything like that. And then I just wanted to go back to, I think we solved who's responsible for the reflecting pool. And it comes down to, how do you pronounce the plural of what's infecting the pool? Stephanie?
2: Yeah, how do you pronounce it, Stephanie?
1: Algae.
2: Uh-huh.
1: It's not algae.
3: No. How do you

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4: NBC News Radio, I'm Michael Kastner. President Trump says the U.S. is ready and willing to help after a pair of powerful earthquakes rocked Venezuela Wednesday. More from Mark Mayfield.
5: In a post on Truth Social, Trump said he's instructed all agencies of our government to get ready to move quickly. A U.S. official also said the country will send search and rescue teams and humanitarian supplies. Venezuelan President Delcy Rodriguez declared a state of emergency in response to the quakes. The U.S. Geological Survey estimates there's a significant number of casualties.
4: And a powerful earthquake has struck Japan. The 6.9 magnitude quake struck this morning in northern Japan off the coast of Kuji. Strong tremors were felt throughout the region, disrupting bullet train services. Local reports say at least 4 people were injured by the quake, which knocked groceries off store shelves and caused minor damage to some buildings. No tsunami warnings have been issued so far. Secretary of State Marco Rubio is telling leaders in the Middle East that the U.S. wants peace with Iran, but not at any price. Rubio is in Bahrain for a meeting of the Gulf Cooperation Council and is assuring foreign ministers that a peace deal with Iran would take into account the interests of U.S. allies. He also stressed that Iran requiring tolls from ships passing through the Strait of Hormuz is unacceptable. President Trump hosted the kickoff celebration of the Great American State Fair Wednesday night. Speaking from the National Mall, Trump touted the virtues of the U.S. and declared that America is back.
6: There has never been anything like the United States of America, and together we are making it bigger and better and stronger and far more exceptional than ever before.
4: The event featured a series of military flyovers and a gigantic Ferris wheel. Michael Kastner, NBC News Radio. Some tense moments on board an Air Canada flight from Newark after the pilot had a medical emergency mid-flight Wednesday. Lisa Salvati reports.
7: Officials say Flight 7664 was headed to Halifax, Nova Scotia from Newark International when the pilot had a seizure. ABC News reports a passenger said the plane was swerving violently. Flight attendants dragged the pilot out of the cockpit with the help of passengers and crew members. The first officer took control of the plane and landed safely at Logan Airport in Boston, where the pilot received medical treatment. I'm Lisa Salvati.
4: Representatives from the airline industry and pilots union say air traffic controller shortages and old technology are contributing to a rise in aviation accidents and close calls.
8: There are hundreds of them every single day.
4: Chris Sununu, president and CEO of Airlines for America, which speaks for the nation's air carriers, testified before a Senate hearing on aviation safety on Wednesday, just days after a Delta plane was forced to abort its landing at Boston's Logan Airport to avoid an American jet that was taking off from an intersecting runway. The nation's biggest pilots union is calling on Congress or the FAA to require planes to have receivers that allow pilots to see surrounding aircraft. June is Migraine and Headache Awareness Month. Dr. Emid Estimalik, a migraine specialist at the Cleveland Clinic, says the extreme weather, whether it's cold or hot, changes in the barometric pressure, like when temps drop quickly and intense storms can all trigger a migraine.
9: Always have your good rescue or abortive medication on you, because the earlier in a migraine phase where you take your rescue medication, the more likely you're going to prevent the migraine from occurring.
4: Michael Kastner, NBC News Radio.

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1: Time now for a quick look at our KKNW weather outlook. We'll see partly cloudy skies through the night and a low around 57. A cloudy Thursday ahead with a high near 69. Thursday night, more rain, low around 54. Friday, rain with showers possible and a thunderstorm possible in the afternoon. We'll see a high near 63. Got to be breezy with gusts as high as 22 miles an hour. Rain likely for Saturday, and Sunday looks like a mostly cloudy day with a high near 65.
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0: The lesson here is, Trump, you gotta wait until after you do something to flex. If you had never made a big deal out of the pool, no one would have noticed. I mean, RFK would still be down there because to him, that's yummy. But Trump basically shot a buzzer-beating, game-winning shot, turned around and threw his hands up in the air to celebrate, and then instead of going in, it missed and killed a baby duckling.
1: God. Yes, there are more. We have more dead ducks on our hands. Yeah. Which, by the way, I know is our entire audience is made up of ornithologists, so there's a lot of...
2: I think it's ornithologist, isn't it?
1: I don't know. Let's not get into the entomology, etymology.
2: I think we're going to get into the etymology of it.
1: Okay. All right. This is the American the Olympian that was arrested for touching.
2: David Hearn.
3: Yes. He's just out on about a 50-mile bike ride, and I decided to swing back over by the reflecting pool on my way back as a concerned, curious citizen. Three National Guard troops... sort of materialized and started talking to me about, after I greeted them, they were talking to me about the park police wanting to talk to me. Went over and furnished my ID, and kind of before I knew it, I was being handcuffed and realized I was being arrested.
1: Okay, so just to review, everybody, Trump touching children, fine. Uh-huh. Yeah, touching the reflecting. Really? Well, okay. Okay. All right. Well, anyway, there has been a pool change.

0: you, Rocky Mountain Mike.
1: Fantastic. By the way, it's a special Wednesday show. We have Malcolm Nance and we have Frangela.
2: We do.
1: Hour three. I know, it's Cattywampus Wednesday.
2: Hey, you know what? And in place of Frangela on Friday, we have Brooklyn Dad Defiant.
1: Oh, hooray. Okay, see, everybody we're having a hard time with change. Uh-oh, Bella. The social medias did exploded.
3: Uh-oh. Oh, no.
1: Just people going, no, Bella, don't go.
2: God.
1: If you've just tuned in, our little girl, our Bella with a Z, wants to be a screenwriter, and so she got a big fancy new job.
3: Yes, I'm an assistant now for a manager who manages a bunch of screenwriters with 50 clients. It's a lot for film and TV. And it's very exciting. I'm very excited. It's very bittersweet. I'm really sad.
2: It's also very Hollywood.
3: Oh,
2: the way you were describing it.
3: I was telling Chris, I had my first day yesterday. I literally left the show, went home, changed, went to the offices there to get trained. And I'm there, and the current assistant is like, okay, here are all the places that he'll have lunch. You can't schedule breakfast until this time. It can only be on the west side. You can only schedule dinner on side. Drinks can only be on the east side.
1: You have to call in anonymously and tell us Hollywood assistant stories.
2: And you have to maintain a list of all the sober people.
3: You have to take note of who is sober, so you only offer coffee and never drinks.
1: I feel like I could have trained her better by being more of a diva. Now I'll make up a list of ridiculous demands this week and next week before
2: that
1: go.
2: That is so Hollywood.
3: It's funny because a lot of it, yes, is like the new person who I'm assisting, but a lot of it, too, is just the other people who we're dealing with who have very specific dietary restrictions because, of course, it's L.A. Like, they don't eat meat, so only suggest sweet green or only suggest whatever.
1: We first started doing the tour. They would have the sexy liberal tour. Uh-huh. They would literally say, like, what's in your rider? Like, what do you want in your dressing room? And I was like, huh?
3: Water.
1: literally, there would be nothing in every dressing room. They're like, well, you didn't ask for it. I'm like, I don't know what I'm supposed to ask for.
2: Water. Water's fine.
1: I forgot even that.
2: Cold cuts.
1: I'm a terrible Hollywood diva.
3: Some writers are insane. My roommate works in tour management and for artists. Yeah. And I have looked at the writers he has for his artists, and it's insane. Yeah. It's always like 6 Red Bulls. One pack of peanut M&M's.
2: But they also do that to see if you pay attention to details, which I get.
1: All right, you know what? I'm going to make up some, because we're only doing one sexy liberal this year, L.A., and Bella will be there.
3: Yes, I will be there.
1: She will be there.
2: So I think we can set aside some tickets for her.
1: Yeah. Well, she probably needs to go on stage with you and open the show, because people are going to want to.
2: What about Sam?
1: Well, he can come, too.
3: He can go, too. Okay.
1: Sam will be our new Bella. All right, and by the way, sexyliberal.com, Mark Hamill, Glenn Kirshner, more superstars to be named later, but I'm telling you, it's going to be a fantastic show right before the midterms, October 24th. One show only for Sexy Liberal this year, so get it, sexyliberal.com. Speaking of big events, as the United States approaches its 250th birthday, yay! Free Speech TV is hosting a nationwide live stream for all of U.S. 250 to demand reckoning, repair, equality over erasure. This stream will highlight the anchor event in D.C. unveiling a new Declaration of Independence. Freespeech.org. Check it out.
2: That's right.
1: Check it out.
2: Yeah.
1: Do it.
2: That's this weekend.
1: Yeah.
2: This Saturday.
1: All right. We talk every day, Chris, about the ridiculous amount of things that we must reverse. The amounts of ridiculous damage that the Trump administration does, and we have to either go to court or there's a public outcry.
2: The gold leaf we have to rip off the walls.
1: The Army, Navy, and Air Force will once again require basic trainees to get flu vaccinations, reversal of idiotic decision by Hegseth.
2: Talk to Dr. Redliner about that tomorrow.
1: Yes. Breaking, a judge has placed a ban on the Trump administration's policy of making arrests at immigration courts. This ban is in effect nationwide. These are people trying to do the right thing that are going to their appointments. It's just, oh, my God. Okay, and Lucifer says failing to secure the Strait of Hormuz before going to war with Iran will without question go down as one of the biggest ups in military history. The size and scale of the incompetence is truly supernatural, stupid, and to such a surreal degree, it looks like legit treason.
2: Yeah. That's what happens when you put a weekend Fox News host in charge of the military.
1: Yeah, by the way, speaking of things we have to reverse, so we won getting his name off the John F. Kennedy's memorial, and now he has the tarp up, so now Representative Joyce Beatty, who's the one that sued to get the name off, is here.
4: There's no tarp that he could put up there to cover up
0: what he has done. I was there at 4 o'clock in the morning when the letters actually came down. So I can tell you his name has been removed, and we are certainly standing up against this TARP to have it also come down.
2: Good.
1: It really is like having a toddler right in the Oval Office. Someone said, well, they're now putting fencing up around the reflecting pool because Donald Trump is a little bitch baby. That's exactly whatever. That's basically the punchline of everything, because he's a little tiny whiny bitch baby. Okay. Trump. Oh, by the way, Amy Siskin says Trump is about to release the first $12 billion to Iran, plus removing sanctions on oil sales and a $300 billion fund after he and Republicans spent a decade chastising Obama for releasing $1.8 billion. I don't even know. First of all, this even Newsmax is turning on.
2: Yes. Yeah.
1: Rips Trump on reopen straight. It's even for the right wing here to have everything he say just be a lie and be immediately contradicted by Iran is humiliating.
2: Yeah.
1: We never really prevented them from closing the strait. You know, we're supposed to be jumping down with joy that the strait is reopened. But guess what? The strait was open before the war. This is Newsmax. And that's a real question. Why did they get the bad intelligence, or was it just bad judgment that the Iranians wouldn't close the strait because they went to war with that? Was that the DOD making bad advice? Was it bad advice for the intelligence bureaucracies? Did it come from another country? Because every war scenario since 1979 has involved Iranians closing the strait, and for one reason or another, this administration was not prepared for that. The new book, Chris, I'm told, says it was his decision.
2: Yeah.
1: Alone.
2: Yeah.
1: That generals and other people in the administration told him not to do this. This was all him, this Iran debacle.
2: Him and Netanyahu, I think.
1: Well, yeah. But I mean, I'm talking about in our country, his administration, there reportedly were people that did warn him about all this. Yeah. And you know how he is with his spidey sense. Okay. Which is why, yes, he's Rachel Maddow on Trump doing spectacularly badly.
4: As his failures and his incompetence not only, you know, fail to serve, but actively mess with even his own allies in Congress. Miracle of all miracles. Now we've got Congress suddenly awake, you know, saving that deep sea ocean monitoring system and passing aid to Ukraine and, you know, even passing union rights protections and telling him, no, you can't have your stupid ballroom.
1: Yeah. So the Senate adopted a resolution instructing Trump to end the war in Iran or seek congressional authorization to continue it. The resolution does not have the force of law, is therefore unlikely to compel an immediate change in policy, but the vote in which 4 Republicans joined Democrats in favor marked a striking break. And, of course, he was already, you know, Walter the dogging about it.
2: Yeah.
1: Loser Republicans.
2: Well, he's going up.
1: Democrats.
2: He's going up to Capitol Hill today to talk to congressional Republicans.
1: Right.
2: To try and pull them back over to his side.
1: He's already a laughingstock in Iran. But, you know, this, of course, further makes his threats look ridiculous, you know. By the way, oh, my God, Iran and their Lego videos. They did one on the spectacularly successful opening of the Obama Library. And then they did one on the reflecting pool already. I mean, they have a better sense of the politics here than certainly Trump does.
2: Still, I've never seen one.
1: Pardon me?
3: Oh, Lego videos?
1: Yeah. Oh, they're fantastic.
3: Oh, yeah.
1: Yeah. Okay. Okay, Kyle Kalinske, real quick.
5: This man is just such a disgrace to the country. He's such a disgrace. His stupidity, his incompetence, his self-dealing, his corruption. He has done absolutely nothing right in the second term. And you know what the most damning part of it all is? He doesn't care.
2: Yeah.
1: Yeah. He's starting to lash out even at, is it News Nation? That's the other thing in this new book about how almost the whole press pool right now is all Trump-friendly.
2: Yeah.
1: Like, you know, they were saying, I think Caitlin Collins is one of the only ones that asks any even real journalistic questions anymore. But so he lashed out at News Nation, the correspondent who asked him about the additional $80 billion Iran war funding request among financial struggles for most Americans. And he said, who are you with? And then he said, I'm with News Nation. Not a very good group, not doing very well. Like, that's his template right? Now it's becoming not even, you know, right-wing outlets.
2: Right.
1: Let me see if I can go. Oh, okay, one last one. Here are wildly dramatic Harry Enten.
6: Democrats may be in for a very good come election night 2026. Because take a look at the U.S. House polling in Pennsylvania for 2026 on the generic congressional ballot. The Democratic lead is expanding. It was 5 points back in October. Look at where it stands now. 12-point advantage. And there are a number of key swing districts in that state, districts that Democrats are hoping to win in order to take back the U.S. House of Representatives. And as Johnny B. was saying, there was no mid-decade redistricting this decade in Pennsylvania. You see this large spread. You see how different it was from the 2024 result when Trump carried Pennsylvania. You say, oh my goodness gracious, this could be a gold mine for Democrats.
1: Do you think they have like a paper bag off stage just in case he like hyperventilates?
2: So he breathes into it? Yeah.
1: Okay, one more.
6: You know, one of the reasons why Josh Shapiro is doing so well in Pennsylvania right now is that President Trump is most certainly not doing well. He's doing poorly. In fact, take a look at this. Say that Trump's doing a poor job. Pennsylvania voters here again. In February, it was 51%. Now the poor job, which is the worst of the worst categories out of the four that are provided by Franklin Marshall. Look at this. A record high 58% of Pennsylvania voters say that Donald Trump is doing a poor job in office. Wow. And that, of course, is helping Josh Shapiro potentially win a historic win in a purple state.
1: Yeah. So he hit a new low. How low can we go?
2: How low can we go?
1: How low can you go? He hit 30% in the new, what is this? Is this Pew? Yes.
2: Pew
1: poll. He's at, on the economy, 26% approval rating, 70% disapproval rating. Pretty low. Pretty low.
2: How low can you go? How low can you go?
1: I think all that's left are the people that believe that they raided Antifa headquarters and found algae seeds. Scuba equipment.
2: Paint thinning algae seeds.
1: Right. Uh-huh. Right.
2: Yep.
1: Okay. All right. We've got Malcolm Nance coming up bottom of the hour. And Frangela on Wednesday. You're welcome. Isn't that a nice little sorbet to get through the week?
2: I don't think it's
1: legal.
2: It's
1: like you were super good, so you get dessert early.
2: So we get a popsicle.
1: Yeah.
2: Just the one, though.
1: Yeah, just the one.
2: Okay.
1: No, two, because it's Frangela.
2: Oh, so you get double popsicle.
1: Yeah, you get both of them.
2: Okay.
1: You're welcome. 21 minutes after the hour, this portion of the show brought to you by My Cozy Earth. It feels like mine because everything almost I own, it's Cozy Earth, right?
2: Yeah.
1: I've been talking about them for years because I've genuinely been sleeping on their bamboo sheet set for more than 3 years now. That's pretty much the best endorsement I can give. If something doesn't hold up, I won't keep talking about it. But these sheets have stayed incredibly soft. They do actually get softer with every wash. It's crazy. 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What I especially love this time of year is how cool and breathable they feel on those warm summer nights. They don't trap heat the way my old cotton sheets did. You know what's up next?
2: What?
1: Cozier beach towels.
2: Oh, my God.
1: Oh, my God. 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
1: Hi. LOL. Well, AISI, it was NBD.
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0: The devil went down there.
1: Stephanie Miller.
0: He was looking for a soul to steal. He was in a bind because he was way behind and he was willing to make a deal.
2: All right, 26 minutes after the hour.
3: That was a top 10 hit there.
2: Bella's like,
4: oh, no, I know this song. Yeah.
2: Thank God. I don't have to play old person music anymore.
4: No, it was in Freaks and Geeks. It's good.
5: Okay, that's true. Yeah.
2: See, everything old is new again.
4: Yes, uh-huh. It is.
2: Yeah, we were just saying, you and I have never felt older than when Bella started.
5: That's very true. It's very true.
4: You guys are hip and happening now.
2: A couple old dinosaurs.
5: Now we are.
2: Well, now we
5: when
2: know what Aura.
5: When started, we weren't.
2: We know what Aura and Riz is.
4: Yeah. Yes,
2: now.
4: That's all you need.
2: We've been Gen Z'd up.
5: Are people still using Aura and Riz?
4: Okay.
6: I don't know.
2: Oh, hi, Brian in North Carolina. Hi, you're on with Bella.
6: Hi, Mama, Mr. LaVoy. Hello, hi. Bella.
4: Hello.
6: Anyway, when an opportunity presents itself, please take it. So, congratulations.
4: Thank you.
6: And good luck.
5: Yeah.
4: Thank you.
6: And hopefully, Jack will give you a nice big ring and lots and lots of kids.
4: Oh.
2: Oh. Well, now you lost her.
5: Don't know if she wants the kids.
4: That was so nice until it wasn't. I know he meant well, but
2: Okay.
4: No, thank you.
2: Christopher, who said the latent racism of the Republican Party was the kindling and Trump just lit the flame, but it's always been there. There's a tendency to see Trump as this departure from what Republicans previously have been, but he's not. What he's done is taken the mask off. Trump is vulgar. That's the difference. Who said that?
5: Charlie Daniels.
2: No, Tahizi Coates, which was a really good point, and you keep making it. Do not let them try to moderate before the midterms and pretend they're, you know, something that they're not, because that's what they're going to do, right? They're going to look like they're pushing back against Trump, and it's okay. Okay. Yesterday, Trump. This and they all have to parrot his ridiculous talking points. Yesterday, Trump falsely claimed Obama and Biden spent a total of $147 million on renovations for the reflecting pool. Obama spent $35 million. Biden spent nothing. I provide receipts via AP and USA Spending. Trump had said this renovation would cost $1.5 million. Remember that? Yeah. So now we're at $14 million, and the whole thing has to be completely redone.
5: Yeah.
2: Okay. Yes, and then Brian Tyler Cohen said Trump will release the video evidence of vandals cutting a 350-foot gash in the reflecting pool when he releases the Epstein files, proof that the 2020 election was stolen, and evidence that ICE agents who killed Americans acted in self-defense, and on and on and on. Malcolm Nance, next.

0: It's Thursday night, and you're grabbing drinks with some friends. 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There's pool. And there's the photo booth.
1: All right, everybody, squeeze in. 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
0: Followed naturally by an order of wings. 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
1: Can we get some extra ranch sauce?
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1: So what are we doing this weekend?
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0: Imagine if this president was focused on what the American people want done, and that is to bring their costs down and to reduce the chaos of his administration and the corruption. They don't want to be talking every day about algae in the reflecting pool. They don't want to be talking about cage matches and arches and ballrooms. Instead, what are they dealing with? They're dealing with rising health care costs.
1: Yeah.
2: Thank you, Senator Amy Klobuchar. Oh, look who's here. Why?
3: The king of Substack.

0: MalcolmNance.substack.com.
1: Exceed the man, the myth, the Substack. Hi, good morning, Malcolm Nance.
2: Good morning, everybody. How are you?
1: Hi.
0: Well, you know, well, you got a war going on.
1: Yeah, I don't even know.
2: You telling me?
1: I don't even know where to start. Trump announced Iran agreed to, quote, the highest level nuclear inspections long into the future. Iran's response, we made no such agreement. There is no protocol. We never met with the IAEA chief. This deal is not in two languages. It's in zero. We don't even have a memo of understanding, let alone a deal, right?
2: Yeah, well, I mean, technically, there is a memorandum of understanding. That is what they signed via, what is it, DocuSign a week ago, and then
1: right.
2: Trump signed it at Versailles, surrendering. That document only states that the war is technically over, the combat phase of it is technically over.
1: Right.
2: The Strait of Hormuz will be opened when all the components of the deal are agreed upon, including a ceasefire in Lebanon. And that there would be negotiations that start this week for 60 days. Well, yeah, J.D. Vance went. He met with those guys for a couple of hours, flew back. And now we're in the technical negotiation phase. But Trump ruins everything. Between him and Lindsey Graham, I just don't know what's going on.
1: Yeah. Well,
2: Lindsey Graham the other day made a statement that Iran is going to comply, or we're going to destroy the country, take over the entire Strait of Hormuz, and then America will start charging tolls for it. And then Trump started mouthing this, and then the Iranians are like, hey, who are these two idiots? Do they work for you?
1: Yeah.
2: I mean,
1: like I said, it's a memo of misunderstanding, apparently, because everything he says, Iran immediately undercuts. And it's just so I don't know if you've been listening to any of the, you know, reporting on this new book, Malcolm, but I love the parallels people keep making, you know, because he's trash talks to Zelensky in the book, of course, says, oh, he's ruined his country. And, you know, he said, I'm not a fan of Ukraine, except the women. They keep winning Miss Universe. Like, it just sums up what an idiot he is, what a pig he is. But secondly, the analogy people are making that, you know, he and Putin both started wars with much weaker countries and lost, basically. Right?
2: And lost. Not even basically. All right, guys, get this out of your mind if you think that there is any component here where the United States has won this war. The von Clausewitz said that war is politics by other means. And another philosophy is that to victory means that you have imposed your will upon an enemy and they have capitulated. Well, if that's the case, Iran has won because they have imposed their will upon us. We're paying them. We paid them $24 billion of their own money back. $3 billion has been delivered in cash, by the way. 2 weeks ago, it was rumored the Emiratis went there and delivered it. The Iranians have now confirmed that. And then they are getting a $300 billion reconstruction fund, double the amount of what they lost in this war, including their armed forces, with the United States guarantees. Iran has won this war. They control all levers of this. Ballistic missiles still in their favor. Nuclear materials still in their favor. Leadership made faster, more adaptive, and more hateful still in their favor. Proxies still getting money from them and fighting. And the Strait of Hormuz is now coming under their control and Oman's control. They just met yesterday. They're going to be able to make up to $80 billion a year charging fees. So explain to me what we won. We lost. Thank you. Good day, sir.
1: Yeah. And by the way, it looks like Zelensky is holding all the cards after all. Looks like it's Iran and Zelensky holding all the cards, right?
2: Holy cow, Zelensky's got those cards flying, buddy. They produce 1 million drones a year now. They are doing 1,000 drone attacks per night on Russia. They have savaged almost 25% of Russia's oil industry. Gasoline's being rationed. You're allowed 5 gallons every 3 days in most of Western Russia. And you get to sit and watch drones blow up oil refineries on television for sport. It's almost a World Cup event. So Ukraine is now in the phase where they are definitively winning this war.
1: Yeah. So now, speaking of Russia and Russian assets, Tulsi Gabbard. This is why I'm wearing my Hillary was right about everything shirt. I also have a Kamala was right about everything shirt. I should make one Malcolm Nance was right about everything first.
2: Yeah. That'd be a good one.
1: But, I mean, this stuff is just, where's the Kamala one? Can we play that for Malcolm? This was from the presidential debate.
3: It's unfortunate that we have someone on the stage who is attempting to be the Democratic nominee for President of the United States, who during the Obama administration spent 4 years full-time on Fox News criticizing President Obama.
4: Who has spent full-time criticizing
3: people on this stage as affiliated with the Democratic Party. When Donald Trump was elected, not even sworn in, buddied up to Steve Bannon to get a meeting with Donald Trump in the Trump Tower, fails to call a war criminal by what he is as a war criminal, and then spends full time during the course of this campaign, again, criticizing the Democratic Party.
1: You know, Malcolm, you talked about this whole thing, you know, before the 2016 election, and that's what we were always saying. Her support for Bernie Sanders was never sincere. It was about exactly what you wrote about, getting the Republican elected, getting Trump elected.
2: Yeah, now we find out that Tulsi Gabbard, this entire time while she was quote-unquote director of national intelligence, was taking her orders from her cult guru leader.
1: Yeah.
2: She was communicating to him the inside politics and the activities of the Directorate of National Intelligence. We have no idea what intelligence assets and material may have been compromised by her. This guy was a pro-Moscow shill. She was under the sway of Svengali there, right, or the Hawaiian Rasputin,
1: yeah,
2: and telling him and doing as he bidded.
1: Yeah.
2: Look, we're going to find out this may be one of the greatest intelligence compromises in U.S. history. But, you know, I'm afraid to say, and this it sounds horrible, I'm saying this as an intelligence professional. If you're a white person in this administration, you can get away with anything, including murder and child and pedophilia.
1: Yeah.
2: Right? This is what's happening out there. And these people don't care.
1: Yeah.
2: They don't care about the security of the United States.
1: Malcolm,
2: you know, go ahead.
1: No, I was going to say, I don't know why I thought so much about your first book, Plot to Hack America, you know,
2: this
1: week, because, you know, this reflecting pool. So even we can make jokes. It's so ridiculous. But the serious part is what you write about, that this is part of how we got here is this Russian disinformation. And I remember back then saying, is anyone really dumb enough to think that Hillary Clinton ran a child sex ring out of a pizza parlor that doesn't have a basement?
2: Yeah.
1: This story we did this morning, MAGA falls for satire post claiming FBI raided Antifa headquarters and found vats of paint stripping algae. I mean, we can laugh, right? But yeah, right. Community note. No, that's not true. The story originated on a Facebook page known for posting satirical content that carries the disclaimer, nothing on this page is real. And then a post hits X, right, that the FBI agents have reported the discovery of multiple boxes of algae seeds at Antifa headquarters. The post was accompanied by an image of the seeds along with the watermark of CBS News. I mean, so they have to say Antifa is not a registered organization with an active membership, and hence the mention of a headquarters is baseless in the first place. But this is what's all over MAGA land now.
2: Well, I know where the headquarters of Antifa is.
1: Where's that?
2: It's in Fort Bragg at the 82nd Airborne Museum down there, where they got all those captured Nazi flags, and they have that picture of the original Antifers down there getting rid of the, you know, denazifying all of Europe on June 6th of 1944. Listen, I had Jennifer Welch on my podcast about a month ago.
1: Can you please tell her to come on my show? Please tell her to come on my show.
2: Oh, yeah, I can tell her to come on
1: okay.
2: your show.
1: All right, go ahead.
2: I'll tell her when we're done here.
5: Awesome.
2: But she's a hoot. She's a hoot. But she and I might have mentioned this before, she and I decided that we would create a Democratic Party communications consulting company called Blade Hand and B-Slap. And we would give every Democratic politician permission to speak like normal people.
1: Yeah.
2: And if I were Kamala Harris and on that stage, I fault the Democrats. She should have said, that woman there, pointed to her, right? And said, that woman's a liar. That woman hates the Democratic Party. She should not even be on this stage. And she works for Moscow. Right. You all have our permission to talk like that now. Isaiah Martin is one of the few guys that are actually out there talking like that. The young guys and young people who are running for office. Democrats keep talking like they are in a high school debate club.
1: Yeah.
2: And Trump runs circles around you because you won't point out the hard facts and the truth that these people do not work for America. They don't believe in the Constitution.
1: Yeah.
2: And they're all morons.
1: Yeah.
2: You know, salt of the earth.
1: That's why people are loving that Hunter Biden energy. Okay.
2: Yeah.
1: Thank you. Okay. Can I just say, so in terms of this conspiracy theory, John Post, let's just say the box cutter story is true. How long would it take you to run a blade on a structure longer than the Empire State Building? Underwater, and how many razor blades would you go through? Media, you need to start playing hardball. I mean, the fact that he can just sit there and spout this nonsense, you know, and I think it was only Ted Lieu that said, there are cameras 24/7. Produce the evidence. I mean, it's just, it's gotten so absurd. And meanwhile, this is the picture of the vandalism of the Trump for election pool. The idiot drove through the painted pool, cracking the paint seal with his motorcade. And but this is where we are, right?
2: Well, where we are is, and I've said this 1,000 times on your show, people will not come out and start the words, start the discussion or the counterattack with, you are lying.
1: Yeah.
2: You are lying to us to prove to us you are not lying to the American people. You are coming up. No, they go, you know, sir, we don't see any evidence of that. Would you like to show us some evidence of that? He can come out and just flat out spit in your face.
1: Yeah.
2: And the news media and the Democratic Party, I'm blaming you too, need to come out, and all of you need to be Ted Lieu, all of you need to be Jamie Raskin, although Raskin plays too cute too much. All of you need to come out and do what Lawrence O'Donnell is doing on television now with Haberman and Swan, and playing the parts where his madness has become very obvious.
1: Yeah.
2: Every morning, by the way, I know we talk about Substack. Every morning I'm on Substack for an hour with intelligence professionals. And the first thing we do is we go, this man's a liar. He's a pathological liar, and he's endangering all of us.
1: Yeah.
2: And the media won't do it. So you got to go to alternate sources.
1: Yeah. We say that almost every time we talk, right? He is absolute national security threat. And this party is, to me, full of traitors at this point. They know his condition, mentally, physically. This is such a danger that I don't know how else, like you say, how else we can say it. It's clear to anyone with eyes and ears, right?
2: Yeah, but he's a danger not just to the norms that he's destroying. The Constitution is under sustained attack. Your way of life, your food is higher, your gas is higher, your life is off. Many people are, their incomes are almost unsustainable. I went from $47 a tank to fill my truck, 20 gallons, to $120 because he made the decision to kill thousands of civilians, wipe out 160 school children, kill 13 U.S. service members, and lose a war. And people won't come out and say, oh, we lost that war. Straight up lost that war.
1: Yeah.
2: I don't care how many weapons we expended. Yeah. We won the race on how many bullets, bombs, and rockets we could fire.
1: Yeah.
2: But that is not winning the war. We are now paying Iran to not destroy the world's economy. That is called a loss. Take the L.
1: Yeah. Well, by the way, since you brought up Jamie Raskin, he did expand his probe into Trump's health, demanding the White House physician provide Congress with a complete list of his medication, names of nearly two dozen doctors, results from the president's most recent physical exam. I mean, stuff that we always took for granted, that we got actual accurate medical information, which we're entitled to, about the president of the United States. But again, this is why you keep saying the midterms are so important, because obviously Jamie Raskin or anybody else can't force this, you know. But we can see it with our eyes and ears. He makes literally no sense anymore. He is clearly physically decaying. And
2: the real vulnerability is the Epstein files. Yeah. I mean, finally, it took Maggie Haberman and Jonathan Swan a year to come out with stuff that they knew about again. And to come out and find out that he explodes if you mention the word Epstein in the Oval Office. He explodes. And all of his sycophants around him have now bought into this. This is the liberals who have made up Epstein. This is mind-boggling that any of these discussions are happening. The man is, you know, QAnon came up with this whole, there's a cabal of rich pedophiles running the world.
1: Yeah.
2: Yeah, turns out that may have been true, but it was conservative, rich, white men who were raping children for money or blackmail by Jeffrey Epstein.
1: Yep.
2: And we need to take this very, very seriously. But in America, apparently, it's okay to have your daughters raped.
1: Yeah.
2: No, by rich white men. Yeah. No problem.
1: Yeah, that's what we were saying. You can't touch, you know, you can touch children, but you can't touch the reflecting pool. That's what, you know, where we've gotten to.
2: Did you
1: can beat Capitol police officers to death, but you can't pick up a piece of blue paint.
2: Did you see the video of the tourist who touched the water yesterday?
1: Yes.
2: And the cops rush over and say, hey, you know, and start hustling them, right? Or the Swedish journalist, she takes out one cup of water. They say they may ban her from America for life.
1: Oh, God.
2: We are a mess.
1: We are a mess. All right, Malcolm Nance, get his Substack.
0: Subscribe now.
1: Do it now.
2: Subscribe. It's free.
1: Do now.
0: Yes.
1: Okay, we love you, Malcolm. See you next week.
2: Love you. Bye.
1: All right,
2: bye.
1: 51 minutes after the hour. This portion of the show brought to you by, oh my God, my muddy mat. Can I just explain something to you?
0: Okay.
1: So I let the doggies out to the peep and the poops. When Bonnie and Clyde go out to the peep and the poops in the morning, because, you know, I'm worried about coyotes. I raise the fence and I have coyotes, but I'm still nervous.
0: Yeah.
1: So I stand on the muddy mat and wait for them. It is so soft. I stand right on the muddy mat inside and wait for them and just watch over them.
0: Does it keep the snot off your producer?
1: You know, I should have put a muddy mat on her shoulder before I cried. So I'm telling you, it's like magic. The paws can be dripping wet, and they come off dry. 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

0: America is an aspirational idea, one we're still working to fulfill. 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

0: Stephanie Miller.
1: Yeah. Eat it. Frangela coming up.
0: Stephanie Miller.
1: And it's crazy.
2: I know.
1: On a Wednesday.
2: That's not legal.
1: I don't, okay.
2: It can't be legal.
1: No. Who said it has apparently taken 22 medical specialists to pronounce Donald Trump in excellent health? The White House has so far refused to say who all those doctors were, what are their specialties they practice in, most importantly, why a routine physical for a man supposedly in excellent health required a medical team nearly the size of a major team baseball roster.
2: Dr. Zhivago.
1: No, that was Jamie Raskin in the letter I was just telling Malcolm about. A White House spokesman said, lightweight Jamie Raskin, the stupid person's idea of a smart person. Are they all required to talk exactly like Donald Trump?
2: Yes, they are.
1: Okay, just checking. Maggie in Massachusetts. Hi, Maggie.
3: Hello, what an exciting Wednesday.
1: Right?
3: Go Bella.
4: Thank you.
3: This great new adventure in your life.
1: True.
3: And second, I have two Hillary Was Right shirts, one for the summer and one for the winter, and buttons for every single one of my coats.
2: All Yay! Right. Thank you.
1: Thank you very much.
3: And third, I just learned the greatest, most exciting news about Trump's Freedom 250 extravaganza for July 4th.
2: Okay.
3: Country music star Alexis Wilkins has agreed to sing.
1: It's known as Cash Patel's girlfriend.
2: Yes.
1: All the only act they could book. Frangela next.

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4: NBC News Radio, I'm Michael Kastner. Secretary of State Marco Rubio is telling leaders in the Middle East that the U.S. wants peace with Iran.
5: While we want a deal, we don't want a deal at any price. We want a deal that's good. We want a deal that's real. We want a deal that's verifiable. And we want a deal that's adhered to.
4: Rubio is in Bahrain for a meeting with the Gulf Cooperation Council and is assuring foreign ministers that a peace deal with Iran would take into account the interests of U.S. allies. More than 160 people are dead and about 700 are injured after two powerful earthquakes rocked Venezuela. Matthew Blackett, a professor of natural hazards and earthquakes at Coventry University in the UK, says crews must work fast to find survivors believed trapped under the rubble of toppled buildings.
6: It's dangerous to send people into buildings or collapsed buildings to get people out. But unfortunately, we just had maybe 24 or 48 hours to get those people who are currently trapped out of the buildings. But to do so, we put more lives at risk.
4: A magnitude 7.2 earthquake struck first yesterday, followed by a magnitude 7.5 quake, which was the strongest to hit Venezuela in over 100 years. A powerful earthquake has struck Japan. More from Mark Mayfield.
7: The 6.9 magnitude quake struck this morning in northern Japan off the coast of Kuji. Strong tremors were felt throughout the region, disrupting bullet train services. Local reports say at least four people were injured by the quake, which knocked groceries off store shelves and caused minor damage to some buildings.
4: President Trump is defending his decision not to sign a bipartisan bill that would lower housing prices. The bill sailed through the House and Senate and was set to be signed by Trump on Wednesday. The president canceled the signing, however, posting that he won't sign it until his Save America voting ID bill gets passed. Michael Kastner, NBC News Radio. The family of a Texas woman killed when a Tesla slammed into her home is now suing the automaker. Tammy Trujillo with the latest.
8: Court records show 76-year-old Martha Avila died last Friday when the electric vehicle crashed into her home in the town of Katy. The Harris County Sheriff's Office says the Tesla Model 3 was being driven by Michael Butler with an automated driving assistance system when it left the roadway and struck the brick home. Tesla's blaming the driver and claims he manually overrode the self-driving system. Earlier this week, Tesla CEO Elon Musk posted on X that the situation makes no sense since full self-driving operates the car at low speeds and this was a high-speed crash. Avila's family has filed a wrongful death lawsuit alleging that Tesla and the driver are both at fault. I'm Tammy Trujillo.
4: Americans are weighing in on a variety of international and national issues in a Quinnipiac poll. More from Natalie Migliore.
9: The latest poll shows 59% of voters lack confidence that a deal between the United States and Iran will work out, with 45% of voters saying we're in a weaker position now than before taking military action. Another 48% of voters, nearly half, think the U.S. is too supportive of Israel, including a majority of independent voters. Meantime, on the home front, 38% of voters approve of President Trump's job. It all comes as two-thirds of voters say they would support banning social media apps for kids under the age of 16. I'm Natalie Migliore.
4: Authorities in Pima County, Arizona, are reportedly questioning whether they made a critical mistake in the search for missing Arizona woman Nancy Guthrie. More from Monica Nelson.
10: Investigators sent just $152 of a $4 million crypto ransom, hoping the kidnappers would move the funds and reveal their location. But months later, the strategy hasn't paid off. A joint task force is still chasing digital trails through layers of proxy servers, and several persons of interest have been detained and released.
4: Michael Kastner, NBC News Radio.
11: And let's go ahead and take a look now at your alternative talk weather outlook for Thursday. Well, we'll see a mostly cloudy day today. High temperatures much cooler than the last couple of days. Highs in the upper 60s, probably topping out about 70. We might also have some late rain showers this evening. Low temperatures down to about 55. For Friday, more clouds, rain, and the wind will pick up. That wind will be out of the south to southwest at 10 to 15 miles per hour, gusting up to 20 in selected areas. High temperatures for Friday around 65. Low temperatures around 53. For the weekend, partly cloudy skies, scattered

0: light rain showers and high temperatures in the mid-60s.
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0: Well, guys, Toy Story 5 just had a record opening weekend at the box office and is now expected to make over $1 billion. Yeah. $1 billion, that is a lot of money. That's more green than Trump's reflecting pool. That's a lot of, it's green. Sorry, everyone's still talking about the Lincoln Memorial reflecting pool. President Trump paid $14 million to paint it American flag blue. And now chunks of paint are coming off. It's full of peroxide, algae, and the water is green. But other than that, all good. Yep, Trump somehow went from draining the swamp to creating one.
1: I know. The dumbest part of the dumbest timeline ever. Look what we get on Wednesday!
2: What?
1: Because you've been good. It's like having dessert first! We're calling friends in love. Ice cream for breakfast!

0: Angela. Good morning.
1: Good morning.
0: Good morning.
1: Congratulations,
2: Happy
1: Bella.
2: Wednesday. Thank you. Oh,
1: she's going to run a studio in like 1 to 2 months, so I would start sucking up now.
0: Oh, I cannot wait for her to be like, "I'm sorry, you don't have an appointment." Get it, Bella. Get it, girl.
1: Thanks for coming in. We're going in a different direction. Okay.
3: A direction away from you.
1: Away from you.
0: Frangela. Frangela. I don't quite know a friend. I've never heard that name
2: before. Oh, my God.
0: Frangela.
1: She's already forgotten all of us. Okay.
2: No.
1: Bella got a big new job. She wants to be a screenwriter, so she got a big new job.
2: I did,
1: A manager's office that manages screenwriters. So she's following her dream, our little Bella.
0: That's right. Oh, just as a piece of advice, Bella, I learned the hard way that killing the person who had the job before you does not help you.
2: Yeah, the girl who has the job, right? She's too nice. I couldn't do it.
0: See, don't even bother because it doesn't work like that.
1: Where do you even want to start on the reflecting pool? God Bless America post. I've lived in D.C. my whole life. A mouse farting on the mall would be caught on camera. But Fat Caligula wants you to believe a vandal carved a swath of pool line of the length of a football field with a box cutter in one of the most public places in the city, and there's no video.
0: Can I just say, though, that I thought he had secured D.C. I thought D.C. was safer than ever because he's got the National Guard patrolling it. Somebody was able to do that amount of damage to a national monument in your completely safe city.
1: Yeah. And also, new government documents obtained by the New York Times show that while NPS workers found two cuts in sections of foam between the pool's expansion joints, those were not directly related to the American flag blue coating that's now peeling or to the algae that has turned the pool a bright shade of green. Not to mention, it's because he drove his motorcade over it.
0: Thank you!
1: Do you know how much the beast weighs? Like 11 billion tons, right?
0: Thank you! They broke it more. And it's, you know, it's $14 million of the people's money gone down the drain. You know, I've seen people putting up other ideas there, like replacing Jackie Kennedy's Rose Garden and just filling it in with dirt and making it a walkable site. You know, all kinds of different things because they just keep breaking things.
1: And we knew that he would get to blaming Obama. Like, we do it as a punchline, and then on cue, we're always going to get to the black guy did it.
0: I'm going to tell you something. We are some wily people, black people. I mean, if you don't watch us 24/7, we are for sure doing crazy stuff.
1: By the way, you know what has the most amazing reflecting pool would be the new Obama Presidential Center. I don't know if you've seen that.
0: Oh, my goodness. Fabulous.
1: I'm still on my high. I'm still on my buzz from last week, from that, like, joyful explosion we saw, you know, that happened at the Obama. And can I just say, D.L. Hughley hit back at Bill Maher on Instagram, stating it's getting harder to listen to him. Maher mocked the design and the cost of the Obama Presidential Center, calling it an alien Dubai building. Hughley accused Maher of a double standard, noting that he never complained about other presidential libraries. He stressed the complex is vital black history. Hughley concluded they're drifting apart as an older black man and an older white man.
0: Well, that's because he's a bigot. Like, I don't know how else to say it.
1: Also, it can be summed up, as we said yesterday, in one thing, Angela. He wasn't invited. Major celebrity and comedian in the world was invited, not Bill Maher. So he's just bitter.
0: Yeah, because Bill Maher's awful.
1: Yeah.
0: Don't invite him to your party.
1: Here's D.L. Hughley on this.
4: You know that Bill Maher and I used to be pretty good friends. As a matter of fact, he came to my 40th birthday party. I was a regular on his show quite often. I think that even though we had different opinions, I respected him. I think he even now still is a tremendous comic. But I think that where we diverge is I think that he's an older white man. And I'm an older black man. We're all becoming what we would have been anyway. And I think it's harder for me to listen to him now because it's so diametrically opposed.
1: Yeah.
0: Yeah.
1: No, go ahead.
0: He's awful.
1: Yeah.
0: No, I mean, I remember comments like when he's talking to Neil deGrasse Tyson and he says something sciencey, some big science word,
1: yeah, yeah.
0: Right?
1: How dare he.
0: And Bill Maher looks at him and goes, is that Ebonics?
3: What?
1: Ay, ay, ay.
0: You don't remember? Like, oh, I was my like, God. I'm done. I haven't watched him since.
1: Yeah, well, I haven't watched him in years.
0: Like, I'm all done with you.
1: Yeah, but I just thought, we were reading a story yesterday from Fox News, you know, that was all this, like, critics say the Obama Center is going to be a center for activism. And like, I'm like, what? Like,
3: yes.
1: Every president right. you know, is allowed to do what
3: the
1: they
3: Reagan
1: want to
3: do. Center in Simi Valley is yeah. a place of okay. activism.
1: It's only when the black guy did right. it, they're like, oh.
0: Oh, but can I just say
5: meanwhile,
0: Trump is,
5: yeah. meanwhile, we are people are saying out there in the world that there are bodies at Mar-a-Lago, but we don't want to talk about it. Yeah. You know what I'm saying?
1: Yeah.
0: Or his presence.
5: It's just
0: letter,
5: crazy.
0: He wants to turn into a all-inclusive hotel spot. Like, I mean,
1: yeah.
0: Trump's idea of a library is a private business he profits off of.
1: Yeah.
0: That's.
1: Yeah. So we've been talking all morning about Tulsi Gabbard. I'm alternating my Hillary was right about everything with my Kamala was right about everything T-shirt. But, yes, we've learned from 25,000 documents reviewed by the Washington Post that throughout Tulsi's career, everything she did politically because of her cult leader, Chris Butler, told her to do it. By 2015, Tulsi's mission was to break up the Democratic Party. The unnamed speaker in one memo advised, your position in general should be to offer an alternative to other candidates in the dishonest Democratic Party. That's why Kamala told the bitch to get off the stage. Basically, we've been playing that audio all morning, mm-hmm. but she nailed it.
0: Yep. I think it's amazing, the Tulsi Gabbard files. Her guru was like, you need to jump, and she just starts jumping. There's not even a how high. She's like, you tell me. Like, it is crazy.
1: Yeah, yeah. Okay. Oh, by the way, Trump was, where was he, in Pennsylvania yep. yesterday? He said, we've added 2,600 Pennsylvania manufacturing jobs. Pennsylvania lost 4,500 manufacturing jobs under Trump. It's like, at this point, every single thing he says is a lie or just completely crazy, right?
5: Well, I don't understand how we continue to get Americans who are workers to stand behind him as he speaks.
1: Right.
5: Mm-hmm. You know, and that what I feel like what we're doing in America is that the business owner is making the worker appear as if they're happy. I don't know if those are Trump voters behind him when he's speaking, when I'm looking at all those workers in their orange vests, but I'm like, what really is your life better? And because right. that's who I'm looking at,
0: yeah.
5: not the words coming out of his mouth. I'm yeah. looking at the men behind him who are standing there and giving him validity.
1: But this is part of the both sides do it thing. People that literally can still say, oh, it would have been just as bad under Kamala. It's like,
0: what would
1: I mean, even those of us that thought this was going to be a disaster of epic proportions could not have imagined this.
0: I mean, no, you couldn't have told me it'd be this stupid. You could not.
1: And this one, if you haven't been watching Lawrence O'Donnell, he interviewed Maggie Haberman, Jonathan Swan about their new book, Regime Change. Trump made his decision about bombing Iran on his own. All of his inner circle told him don't do it. General Kane told him Iran would likely close the strait. I mean, this debacle is all him, the second term.
5: Yes.
0: But you know what? This is the thing about what Trump does, what y'all don't understand, is that he takes a loss and he twists it and it's a victory. Y'all get stuck in this mindset of just because you didn't get what we wanted and all these people died, that somehow that's not a success. Like, that's your failure of imagination.
1: Yeah. Yeah.
0: I feel, don't you feel a success?
1: And J.D. Vance, can I just say, did you watch this video of him with his wife yesterday?
0: No.
1: No. Somebody posted it and said, I've watched this 12-second clip of J.D. Vance trying to act like a normal human husband at least 100 times. It's like watching a train wreck. I can't take my eyes off it. Every moment is a more spectacular disaster than the last. Like, she thanks him for coming to, I don't know, he's going to read some kid's book or something. And he, like, pats her on the knee like this. He goes, he said, thanks for coming, honey. And he goes, good to see you. He slaps her on the knee. Like, he just does not, whether he's ordering donuts or interacting with his wife, he does not act like a normal, like,
3: he's a dork. He's a big
1: Governor
3: dork.
1: Governor Walz was right. They're just so weird.
3: Yeah.
0: That is so weird.
1: Literally pounds her on the knee like this and goes, good to see you.
3: Like me when I would pet one of your dogs.
0: Yeah, this is what I'm saying. It feels like he's an old British lady, you know, petting her poodle. There you are.
2: Yeah.
5: Like, it's just... Well, there seems to be no intimacy there whatsoever.
1: Right.
5: You know, if you have no warmth, and you can't show warmth or kindness to your mate, and it's not natural, then I would say that it probably isn't natural for you.
6: Well, I mean, that's why...
5: You don't spend a lot of time together.
1: Right.
6: That's why we have ottomans. That's where he can put his...
3: I see what you did there.
1: Pat, their candidates are all just disasters. This one, Paxton has begun to call you Low T Tallarico. What's your response, James Tallarico? Honestly, I had to look up what that meant. I don't think guys my age are really concerned about that kind of thing. Like, even their insults are like old and moldy.
6: I mean, I'm not offended.
5: Get out of here with your prostate jokes. I don't have those problems.
1: This one, Susan Collins is concerned about Graham Plattner's past, but she was fine with Brett Kavanaugh's past. The time for concern is over. I mean, I
6: can't.
1: I hope that Maine is finally done with her bolt. I mean, it's she's just...
6: I mean, how anybody can stand there and go, how can people vote for somebody with this sort of troublesome past or whatever?
1: Right.
6: She, I was
1: right.
6: Like, are you serious?
1: Yeah. You put a very credibly accused rapist on the Supreme Court that took away every woman's right in America. Anyway,
6: yummy.
1: I can't remember which story it is, Chris, or some other story. That literally, Susan Collins is once again quoted as being concerned about something.
3: Yeah,
1: you're just like, oh, my God.
6: She's going to write that letter, Stephanie, and then you're going to see.
5: Yeah,
6: and you're going to
5: strongly word it. There's going to be some strong words in there.
6: Strong words.
1: All right. 19 minutes after the hour, this portion of the show brought to you by me and my medical emergency kit.
3: Oh, yes.
1: Oh, my God. I'm a walking testimonial, right? Because when you were on vacation, I got sick. I was traveling, too. I got sick.
3: Oh.
1: I lost my voice. No good when you host a radio show.
3: Nope.
1: I'm telling you, Z-Pak always works like magic. What's in my medical emergency kit? A Z-Pak.
3: Ah.
1: Got amoxicillin. 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
15: Stephanie Miller.

0: Oh, having a Prince karaoke party flashback to Frangela singing When Doves Cry, which is it has to be on your bucket list. It goes on for hours. It is hilarious.
1: Well, it's we
2: lots
1: just
2: of
1: do
2: screaming
1: it.
2: And moaning. That's right. Yeah. We do it true.
0: You do not know what doves sound like when they cry until you've heard Frangela's.
3: That is true.
0: Oh. Interpretation. Karen in Chicago. You're on with Frangela.
4: Hello, Karen.
5: Hey. Good morning. Hey, ladies. I have a karaoke machine at my house. So when you guys are in Chicago, we can
0: okay.
5: do it. I would love to do that.
0: We have to go on a field trip to see the Obama Center.
3: Yeah.
0: I know we can't get in. It's sold out through the end of the year, but yeah. But anyway, go ahead, Karen.
6: I'm sure you can make a call. Steph.
5: Oh, my gosh.
0: Oh,
5: call
0: sure.
5: Me. If you do that, please call me. Okay. So I just want to say, though, first of all, Bella, that distant sound of gnashing of teeth and rending of garments and distant cries, that is all of us in the step.
7: Aww.
5: First hearing that you are going to be leaving the nest soon. But we're so happy for
7: Thank you.
5: And that you're going to be able to achieve, you know, further achieve your dream.
7: Yeah.
5: And it all started. Just remember, it all started in Stephanie's basement.
7: It did.
5: Just remember
0: that's right.
5: That.
0: There literally
5: and
0: is
5: you,
0: nowhere but
5: back.
0: Up from here.
3: Well, yeah, that's true.
0: All right. Thank you.
3: Even the living room is up.
0: Our whole audience is like, I love her so much. So Senate Democrats, breaking news, have filed a legal brief supporting appeal of Judge Aileen Cannon's decision blocking release of the full Jack Smith report on Trump's misuse of classified documents. Frangela, I really have to hope and believe this is all going to come out someday, all of it. Epstein files, a lot of stuff you and I have talked about. It is just honestly hard to wrap your mind around the degree of criminal that he is and that he's still in the Oval Office, right?
7: Yeah, and the fact that how many people are willing to run interference for him. It's not one person. There's a judge that has been just playing defense for years.
0: Right, right. Yeah. No, I mean, it's why the midterms are, you know, more important than ever. It's just if we ever going to get the levers of power back, and as someone said, the first thing we should do is expand the Supreme Court. I mean,
1: Thank you, Trump. He made that extremely clear that we need to do that.
0: And by the way, he just this morning said he's going to veto bill on the affordable housing.
3: He said
0: bill.
3: He's canceled the signing ceremony. So,
0: because he wants to get his voter suppression Save Act passed.
7: Yeah.
0: So he's going to. But Chris keeps saying he just keeps writing the campaign ads for us.
3: Yeah.
0: Right. I mean, obviously they're trying to, you know, do something, you know, in a panic before the midterms because they know what a drubbing they're going to take.
1: I just don't believe there are people who really are undecided.
0: Who thinks this is going well?
1: Yeah.
0: And John Ossoff.
7: And he said that.
0: Go ahead. Yeah.
7: No, I was going to say, and he said he wasn't signing anything else before the SAVE Act. He said it.
0: Yeah. Yeah, and that's not going to pass. They don't have the votes.
7: No.
0: One senator was saying it's like a zombie. It just won't die, right?
1: That's
0: and
1: like
0: meanwhile,
1: everything Trump does.
0: Yes. We have candidates like John Ossoff, who is fantastic. Senator John Ossoff, yesterday.
8: The other thing that is really bothering people is that while Americans are paying record high prices for just about everything, the first families becoming billions of dollars wealthier, sweetheart deals all over the world, the president is literally building a monument to himself.
0: When we come back, we'll get to Jared Kushner and how he was one of the main people that, you know, upped this Iran deal, but also made a boatload of money for himself. Unbelievable. 29 minutes after the hour, more Frangela next.
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0: killed.
1: Yeah, well, Kyle's not here.
0: How come?
1: Kicked off the team. Didn't Tim tell you? Kyle and some other kids got caught drinking beer in the park a couple of nights ago.
0: Really?
1: Yeah. Zero tolerance. He's out for the season.
0: Come on, it's a first offense, right?
1: That we know of. But why should that matter? He knew not to drink. I've made it clear to Matt, that's what we expect from him. What have you said to Tim?
0: Nothing really. You know, a lot of kids try it at this age, so...
1: Yeah, well, a lot of kids don't try it, too. I'm not saying that Matt's going to be this perfect kid, but if I don't tell him what we expect and why he shouldn't drink, how's he going to know?
0: You think kids that age really listen?
1: They never admit it, Bill, but they hear more than you think.
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0: This is a treasonous act, what this guy just said, that they're sending ICE out, especially on voting day. Can you imagine the chutzpah, the balls of these people, that they think that they can do whatever they want, whenever they want, with impunity, like a rapist?
1: Oh. Ooh, so glad to have Rosie back. She's going to be filling in for Jimmy Kimmel when he's on vacation over the summer, which will make Trump's head explode even further, which would be great.
2: He'll be hate-watching. He'll be hate-watching.
1: Yes, he will.
3: Yes.
1: So, we just were talking. This whole thing is just such an unbelievable grift, and they are so wildly unqualified. All of his, the fact that he sent his son-in-law, you know, should tell you everything about how this Iran deal is a complete debacle, right? This is Mother Jones posted. Jared Kushner proselytized Netanyahu's claim that Iran was weeks, if not days, away from building a nuclear weapon, a view widely dismissed by nuclear experts, and appeared naive as to how the Iranians negotiate. Once he got his way, it resulted in America's greatest humiliation on the global stage since the Iraq War. And the headline is, Jared Kushner helped make this mess in Iran while making a mess of money. I mean, isn't that part of it? That just when we're all struggling to pay for groceries, going, oh, my God, he and his grifty family have made how much, right?
0: Billions.
1: Over billions.
2: Yeah.
3: Billions. And what is the, for me, what are we going to do after this? Is there some type of justice that we have? We should have an expectation of justice after this.
1: Yeah. Well, and also, you know, this new book, according to this new book, Trump became so frustrated with Netanyahu during negotiations last September to end the war in Gaza. He said, everyone's sick of you, Bibi. All the Jews are sick of you. Even the two Jews on this call are sick of you, meaning Steve Witkoff. But then they do whatever he said about, you know, attacking Iran, right?
4: I just can't with Trump being the person with the intel on the Jewish community. Like, okay.
1: I mean, this is the biggest bag of rats. Republican lawmaker slams frankly disgusting J.D. Vance comments on Israel because he basically, you know, said, nice little country you got there. Be ashamed if something happened to it. I mean, how do you come up with a deal that everyone hates, including Israel? Like, only Iran seems happy about any of this, right?
4: And shouldn't they be happy?
3: Yeah,
4: isn't it their turn?
1: Right. Yes.
3: I'm just saying.
1: By the way, I guess he's, as we know, he's bored with Iran. So I guess we're on to Cuba. He said it's possible, potential Cuba invasion.
2: Great.
1: Okay. Trump also acknowledged the Iran complex is
3: Cuba
1: taking...
3: Cuba ain't got no lights.
1: Right.
2: Right. Exactly.
1: But it's like the question I ask every day for Angela. When is someone going to stop this madman? Like, how many countries is he going to attack before someone goes, oh, my God, you know?
4: They absolutely are not going to stop him.
1: Trump acknowledged the Iran conflict is taking longer to resolve because Iran has a more powerful military and is far away. He suggested Cuba could be easier to overpower. Oh, my. It's like Rosie just said. Everything he says is rapey. Right?
4: Yeah. Also, it's here we go again with the racism. See, it's the racism that made you think you could just walk into Iran.
1: Yeah. Yeah. And the president said, he said, Venezuela has oil. Cuba doesn't. Cuba has a nice property. They have a nice shoreline. Again, just sounds rapey.
3: Yeah.
2: Nice shoreline. Shame of something to happen to it.
1: Yes.
3: What he decided was that once he became president again, that he had carte blanche to play risk with the world.
2: Yeah.
3: And that's Greenland. It's Venezuela. Let me pick off the... And it's how you play the board when you're playing a game.
2: Right. Yeah.
3: I'm going to take the little tiny pieces that I think I can gather up and shore up my little piece of land. I'm watching a toddler play a game.
1: Yeah. Yeah. Mm-hmm. No, I said that this morning. He's like having a toddler having a constant tantrum, right? I mean, it is exhausting. Kevin in D.C., you're on with Frangela. Hello.
5: Hey, Kevin. Yes, good morning, everybody. And I literally not like those people that say, oh, I just stumbled onto your show. I'm an independent businessman. I literally stumbled onto the part where it was said to my a combination of pride but shock that Bella is leaving.
2: Yeah.
5: As Johnny Carson used to say, I did not know that. So when I wanted to get the call in because I didn't know when you were leaving, Bella. I didn't want to wait and maybe miss you.
1: Next Thursday. Next Thursday will be her last day. And then we all have Friday off because of July 4th, which is why you get Frangela today. You're welcome.
5: Well, that's always appreciated. Well, Bella, I will miss you. You are the only, because of your cutie pie, your perpetual cutie pie visits, you are the only female probably I haven't even thought about flirting with, which I'm sure you appreciate.
6: I do. I really do.
5: I wish you sincerely all the best. You were a welcome addition to the show.
6: Thank you.
5: I don't need to gas you up because so many people have I told you their feelings to
1: stop,
5: you. So,
1: stop glazing her. Stop glazing. Stop glazing. You're over glazing the Gen Zer.
6: You guys, another word I taught you. This is
1: so cute. So cute. And you are right. She is an epic level of cutie pie-ness.
2: Yeah.
1: It's never been experienced before. Okay. One more. Rachel.
4: Hard, powerful Hollywood mogul. That's what she is.
1: Yeah. Mm-hmm. She's going to turn into Joan Crawford by like the end of next Tuesday. Thursday.
2: Or Kevin Spacey in Swimming with Sharks.
6: Oh, Lord.
1: All right. Rachel Maddow, real quick.
7: Right now, the opposition to President Donald Trump is ascendant. And Trump is flailing in ways that are obvious to everyone. He's a laughingstock. And his policies are failing and being abandoned. And his supporters are fleeing. And did I mention that the opposition to him is ascendant?
1: So, Frangela, we obviously, these midterms cannot be more important. So, Americans are voting this year for Democrats at far higher numbers in primaries and special elections compared with previous contests, according to a Washington Post analysis. Turnout is rising in Democratic primaries, even when they're not hotly contested.
2: What happened yesterday.
1: Yeah. Mm-hmm. And, you know, this is, I just hope that we really remain a big tent, which is what the Democratic Party has already been, because there's a lot of talk about it, Mayor Mandami's endorsed candidates went 3-for-3, ousting incumbents.
6: Yes.
1: So progressives, you know, had a fantastic night. But, you know, the analysis is going on. You know, establishment Democrats also had good nights in Utah and Maryland.
2: Right.
1: You know, it's like AOC always says, she probably wouldn't win in Idaho. But, you know, she just had a landslide there. So I just think we have to, like, not let them. Speaking of Tulsi Gabbard, that was her whole point, was to divide the Democratic Party. And, you know, it caused dissension between the Hillary and Bernie people. And that was part of her job as a Russian asset.
4: I think that our problem, one of our difficulties has been not really defining what big tent means. And big tent doesn't mean we allow Nazis in. Big tent means that there are different philosophies that all come from the same basic belief in democracy and the rights and individual rights of every single human being, you know, and that is where that difference comes in. And I think absolutely those candidates won in a place, New York. But what I found significant about it is that every place that you see the progressives candidates win, these are Democratic strongholds.
1: Mm-hmm. Yeah.
4: So that to me is a definite referendum. Mm-hmm. You need to make more space for this viewpoint in your party.
1: Yes. Right. Right.
4: Yes.
1: And I think Mayor Mandami is doing a fantastic job.
4: He's killing it.
1: I think he's bringing bringing joy back, you know, to politics, right?
4: That's right. Isn't that nice?
1: I mean, that's what resonated with Kamala energy for me, and also with Obama, right?
4: Oh, let me tell you, I love the Obama dose, that little vaccine of Obama last week. But, like, seriously, then now I'm getting into the pain of it, which is, do you know how nice things could have been?
2: Yeah.
4: But you know Francis, how nice things could have been.
1: That's true.
3: They should have been.
1: Right, but Francis, Chris made the point, and so did Michelle Obama and President Obama, that it's not the America we used to be. It's the America we are and that we can be again. That's what the Obama thing gave me last week.
2: We still have it in
1: us. You know, Michelle said, hope is a choice.
2: We just have to bring it forward again.
1: Yeah. Yeah.
4: I'm gonna tell you something. I'm just putting coal on my anger. Just keeping it fed. Keeping it fed.
1: I don't know what that means.
4: I'm putting coal on my anger.
1: But if a crick's got a hollow, then
4: a hollow's got a crick.
6: Yeah. A crick. Yep. Yeah.
4: That's what I'm saying.
1: Okay.
4: I won't risk it on a biscuit and I won't waste it on a pancake.
1: That's right. George. George and Santa Rosa, you're on with Frangela. Hello.
8: There appears to be some breaking news regarding vandalism at the reflecting pool. There are some preliminary reports that say a terrorist organization known as LGLG is responsible, and LGLG is known to be one of the terrorist organizations supported by Mother Nature.
1: Okay. All right. Mm. Okay. Everyone's got their little joke. Mm-hmm. Don't you love in the reporting, Chris, they still have to say about the deer, about the new dead ducks? It's not immediately clear how these two ducks died. I know this. Can I jump ahead?
6: Can we?
2: I think they have to say that because an autopsy hasn't been completed yet.
1: Yeah, suicide.
4: We are waiting for duck autopsies. That's
1: yeah,
4: how
1: that's where we are.
4: This timeline is. Yeah, I know.
1: So, wait, back real quick to the midterms and just your points, Frangela, about the Democratic Party. Like, we were saying, like, I can't be a bigger Jasmine Crockett fan, but, you know, we don't live in Texas, as you and I talked about. I mean, James Tallarico, I think, is killing it. He's ahead in the polls. I hope he wins. I like Janet Mills in Maine, but the people in Maine wanted Graham Plattner, and I get why he resonates, you know. Mm-hmm. As Malcolm was saying earlier, he talks like a real human. Like, that's part of what I think Democrats have to do, right?
4: And also, like, there's things like that I'm still learning about these candidates. Like, Susan Collins' husband is a lobbyist.
1: Yeah.
2: No.
4: Like,
2: yeah.
4: It's
1: but,
4: just.
1: But it's, the other thing is, that's what vote blue, no matter who, means. It's like it's going to be different in every different state. But it's just critical that we take back Obama's America that we just saw last week, that we take back that America, that the Knicks celebration with the mayor in New York, right?
3: Absolutely. Americans are desperate to be spoken to, right?
2: Yeah.
3: We, you know, and we want to be heard. Mm-hmm. And, you know, and to Angela's point, does Susan's Collins have, can she hear me? Can she speak to me? Is she speaking to me? No, she ain't speaking to me. She's speaking to business, okay?
6: She's
3: speaking
6: Francis.
3: To corporations, okay? She's going to,
1: yes, Francis,
3: she's
1: it's like you're dismissing
3: email.
1: You're dismissing her concern.
4: Oh, okay. Don't you feel the concern?
3: You're right.
4: Like a warm blanket.
3: No, I don't.
1: I mean,
3: and we are desperate to have people address our issues, which is how much high gas is. I can't afford my groceries. I can't afford a place to rent.
1: Yep.
3: Okay?
1: Yep.
3: That's what we need in health care.
4: I think the Democratic Party, particularly state Democratic parties, they need to look at why it is that Janet Mills didn't. You need to understand that base.
2: Yeah.
4: That voter
2: absolutely.
4: Base.
1: Yeah.
4: And then they could have run. I have no doubt they could have found a candidate that was populist in that way, that spoke to people in that way, that they felt that didn't have this perhaps baggage. But the fact that they just blindly go for the establishment without really taking the time to understand what people are voting, what they need in that community, is, I think, the problem.
1: And I say let them be the bag of rats. Senator John Cornyn unleashed on Trump because, of course, right? Because now they have this awful candidate, and Tallarico looks like he's going to win in Texas. Cornyn said conversations with Trump are not particularly useful because he can and will change his mind depending on the next person he talks to on the phone. The president seems to revel in chaos, which is so different from any other leader I've ever seen. He just seems to revel in it. We've even seen recent evidence of it on the DNI. I mean, this one, Republican senators start to question Trump's audit immunity deal. I would hope so. In what universe does not just he, but every member of his skeevy, grifty family get lifetime immunity? Right?
4: It's not. And I think even more than, it makes it clear that it's anyone in his orbit.
1: Right.
4: Like, it's crazy.
1: Yeah.
3: Why do you need protections from crime if you're not criming?
1: There you go. There you go, Francis Callier.
4: Of the crime accidentally.
1: That's what they teach at the Callier-Helinsky Institute. Yeah.
4: I'm just saying, sometimes crime falls on you, like you're walking by crime and it's like static electricity.
1: Sure.
3: Is it sticky? Is crime sticky?
4: You have never walked down the street and been like, oh no, I'm a bank robber.
1: It's like a dryer sheet. It just,
4: you didn't mean to be a bank robber.
3: It just clings.
4: Suddenly, there you are. You know, you haven't had that experience.
1: Okay. 48 minutes after the hour, this portion of the show brought to you by Home Title Lock, because you don't need one more annoyance and thing to worry about, right?
2: Right.
1: I'm a guy. The FBI's been warning about a type of real estate fraud on the rise. 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
1: 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There's 8 prescriptions in total in that kit, and it covers over 30 conditions. 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And it's quite tragic, actually. 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
0: 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The code is Stephanie. Frangela, the women, the myths, the legends, the YouTube channel.
5: That's right.
0: Check it out.
5: Oh, please. Subscribe to them. The stuff they put on there is amazing.
0: Hilarious.
5: Yes.
6: Thank you.
0: Well, I found a story that expressed Susan Collins' latest concern.
5: Oh.
0: So it's about some Republicans are saying they shouldn't get lifetime audit immunity or whatever, Trump and his whole family. And so, you know, Bill Cassidy said no American should be above the law, not even the president, maybe even particularly the president. Susan Collins said she'll take a look at it. Maine, please
6: no,
0: make...
6: No, girl.
0: Please
6: take
0: make,
6: a look as you're packing. Like, seriously.
7: Yeah.
0: Make Aunt Clara disappear. Yeah. Is that who we decided she looks
5: yes,
0: like?
5: Yes, Aunt Clara.
0: From Bewitched.
5: Yes.
0: Please,
6: oh,
0: Maine,
6: that
0: make
6: works.
0: Her...
5: Uh-huh.
8: That's a good one.
5: Yep.
0: See ya. Okay.
8: I wish I could do the nose thing.
0: I'm telling you, this is going to be a slog, Frangela, to the midterms. Trump administration plans to withhold tens of millions of dollars in DHS funding to force states into election changes. I mean, so far we keep winning. God bless Mark Elias,
5: yeah.
0: Right? Like, we keep winning, you
6: that
0: know.
6: Poor man.
0: Lawsuit after lawsuit. You know.
6: All he's doing is running around the country going, I object! Running to the next one.
0: But and then the ACLU will spend more than $50 million on the midterms, with half going toward efforts to ensure smooth administration of elections as Trump seeks to exert more and more control over the process. ACLU officials said they'll train and deploy more than 100 paid staff members, more than 30,000 volunteers to encourage people to vote, ensure voter access while monitoring ballot counting and certification. We just got to be ready for all of the above and just turn out in blue tsunami numbers, right?
6: Yes, I'd like to see the fruits of Islam out here helping out. Mm-hmm. You know what I'm saying? We need the nation.
8: We need everybody. We need everybody, hands on deck.
6: I want all the Temptations.
8: We need the Elks Club. We need the Shriners.
6: Whomever
8: will come out.
0: Do they still exist, the Shriners?
5: Yeah, they do.
0: They have cute hats.
5: Yeah.
0: Can we just, I wanted to close with this story about Simone Biles, because like we were saying, we choose the America we saw last week at the Obama Presidential Center. So first of all, we had a little feminist frenzy because one headline said NFL wife Simone Biles, you know, had a...
5: She's an Olympian by her own
0: she's
5: right.
0: She's the GOAT.
5: Yeah.
0: She's not just an Olympian.
8: Yeah, no.
0: But so she's responded to the online criticism she received over the recent vacation she took after she nearly died. I don't think we know what caused the accident or whatever, but she opened up about a medical emergency almost claimed her life. While she didn't disclose the details of the accident, she called it one of the scariest experiences of my life. Just over a week later, she shared photos of her trip to Belize with her husband. Relaxing in paradise, she captured a series of poolside pictures. Below the post, one person sarcastically said, almost died, but look at these traveling selfies. Biles said, these comments made me a little sad. Over 2 weeks ago, I experienced serious medical emergency. Could have ended very differently. This trip has been part of allowing myself to heal and appreciate being here. I hope we make America decent again.
6: Or at least shut up the parts that aren't. Like, I don't care if they actually change. Just shut up.
0: Yeah.
8: Just
0: dial back the meanness.
8: And also, we also all need to learn to stop.
0: Sorry, honey. We love you, Frangela.
5: Yay!
0: Go to their YouTube channel now.
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1: Result of the magnitude 7.2 and 7.5 quakes. President Trump hosted the kickoff celebration of the Great American State Fair Wednesday night. Speaking from the National Mall, Trump touted the virtues of the U.S. and declared that America is back.
2: There has never been anything like the United States of America, and together we are making it bigger and better and stronger and far more exceptional than ever before.
1: Trump did turn political, telling the crowd that things are much better since he came back into office. People flocked to the mall for the event that featured a series of military flyovers, the U.S. Army and Marine Corps bands, singer Lee Greenwood, and a gigantic Ferris wheel. Secretary of State Marco Rubio is telling leaders in the Middle East that the U.S. wants peace with Iran, but not at any price.
3: He's really attempted to propose this memorandum of understanding as a mechanism for peace in the region rather than a concession to Tehran.
1: Correspondent Fiona Mee says Rubio, who's in Bahrain for a meeting of the Gulf Cooperation Council, is trying to reassure foreign ministers that a peace deal with Iran would take into account the interests of U.S. allies. And the U.S. military is back to requiring flu vaccines after hundreds of soldiers became ill earlier this month. In April, Secretary Pete Hegseth said the vaccinations would be optional. Michael Kastner, NBC News Radio.
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5: If I were to ask you what makes for a good night's sleep, you'd probably say a dark, quiet room, not too many things on your mind. 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Temperature may be one of the most underappreciated factors in sleep. 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Most experts will recommend a room temperature of 60 to 67 degrees Fahrenheit. 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
10: And let's go ahead and take a look now at your alternative talk weather. I look for Thursday. Well, we'll see a mostly cloudy day today. High temperatures much cooler than the last couple of days. Highs in the upper 60s, probably topping out about 70. We might also have some late rain showers this evening. Low temperatures down to about 55. For Friday, more clouds, rain, and wind will pick up. That wind will be out of the south to southwest at 10 to 15 miles per hour, gusting up to 20 in selected areas. High temperatures for Friday around 65. Low temperatures around 53. For the weekend, partly cloudy skies, scattered light rain showers, and high temperatures in the mid-60s.
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13: 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Thanks so much.

0: much for being here today on the big program. Lots to get to, lots to talk about. Our man baby is pitching a fit. We are seeing a presidential meltdown temper tantrum. Oh my gosh, not getting the cereal he wants in the cereal aisle. Wow. And the Republican senators, well, they're the ones who took the brunt of it on Wednesday. And as I was reading about, you know, the temper tantrum and the, you know, all of the, you know, all the stuff, I kept going, I think it's almost like Trump wants to lose the Senate as well as the House. And there's even some murmurs inside Republican operatives going, you know, how bad does he want to lose? Also, on Wednesday, Trump abruptly canceled a scheduled signing ceremony for the 21st Century Road to Housing Act. Now, we talked about this yesterday. I think there's some good things in this. I think it could be a lot better. It's a lot of, when you have the kind of bipartisanship that this piece of legislation has, it's not going to be perfect for everybody. It's not going to make everybody happy. It got by. In fact, it got by in enormous fashion. 358-32 in the House, a solid veto-proof majority, and 85-5 in the Senate. Again, another solid veto-proof majority. But Trump says, not going to sign it, not till I get mine. And he's demanding that Congress pass the Save America Act. And we know what that is. That's the voter ID bill. That's the papers, please bill. You're going to have to, every time you vote, you're going to have to papers. And now you got people go, well, I have to do this all the time. I've said before, I'm not against voter ID. If the burden is not on the individual to have to go and hunt all this stuff down, if you're going to mandate that everyone has an ID to have access to their constitutional right and their constitutional ability to participate in this wonderful experiment of self-governance, if you're going to put that roadblock in the way, you've got to have an off-ramp or a detour. And I've said before, look, if you make it that they're free, you help get with the documents, you make it easier to access that stuff, I'm all in favor. But that's not what this is. This is another roadblock, another barrier to people being able to have access to exercise their right to the franchise. So now Trump's throwing his temper tantrum, throwing his fit in the Senate because, you know, mad at them, wants his pound of flesh because he believes, and look, I know some conservative operatives who believe the only way they're not going to lose the Senate and the House is to exclude a bunch of poor people. That's really what this is. This is about putting a barrier between poor people and the election and in their elections. Say it what it is. It is what it is. They believe this is the only way. But under the U.S. Constitution, and this is where rest assured, Trump can booger up what could have been his legacy and greatest legislative achievement. He could have. He could have said, I'm not putting my name on it. So he's got 10 days, if I remember right, to either sign it or to veto it. If he doesn't do that, it automatically becomes law without signature, which, you know, you go back to civics class, that's part of it. I got to be a little stunned that Trump would take this position. Not the fact that he wants his pound of flesh. I understand it's how his mind works. He's got some leverage. You know, leverage those poor people who are going to help get housing by taking their right to vote away. I shouldn't put it that way. That's a bit over the top. By putting major barriers in the way for poor people to be able to vote. And I'm not saying that poor people are stupid or can't get over the obstacles, but by putting more obstacles in the way, you ensure that poor people can't take a day off work, aren't going to spend a whole day trying to hunt down documents or go through all of this stuff that they're trying to put in the way because, well, they can prove nobody is doing what they claim. I mean, that's the part that gets me. This is a solution in search of a problem, and they can't even find the problem. But again, are we surprised? And the answer is no, because this is who they are. This is who they're going to be. It's who they've always been. And if anyone says, you know, I'm surprised how bad it's been, you weren't paying attention to us in the run-up to the 24 election. And also, you really weren't paying attention to Trump's first term. Now, as I said the other day, Trump's first term was a little more comical because there were still people in positions going, yeah, we're not going to break the law. Yeah, we don't want to go to jail for this. Yeah, we don't want to target. There were still people who had a conscience, even if it was their own radical self-interest. The loyalist sycophants and yes men that he's got around him now, well, I'm not so sure. So going to be interesting to see how this plays out. Also, our man baby throwing a temper tantrum at the oil companies. And again, this is, you know, I loved when conservatives were oil companies aren't gouging and the president doesn't do this stuff. You know, it's Joe Biden's fault. It's Joe Biden's fault. Trump has now come out and said that the oil companies are gouging. and look, his own oil buddies, his allies, his campaign contributors, he's claiming that the prices haven't come down fast enough. Because, I'm sorry, the Strait of Hormuz, is that wide open yet, or is it closed again? Or is it open, or is it closed? Again, I don't agree with the statement that the president can change the price of oil and has much to do with the price at the pump. I always defended Biden, saying it wasn't his situation. The war in Russia had a huge part of that. But the analogy I use is of a football coach. A football coach has never, never scored a touchdown. No football coach has ever kicked a field goal. No football coach ever made a tackle. Well, except for maybe Woody Hayes years ago, but you got to be old enough to remember that. No coach has ever won a game. There's never been a coach that spiked the ball in the end zone and said, look what I did. But I have, and any sports fan will tell you, I have watched a lot of coaches lose games. And that's Trump. The reality is he's not going to, his decisions on most things aren't going to move the needle very much. But when you start a war, and you start a war where the only ace in the hole that the other person has is to cut oil supply off of the globe, I don't know. That seems like a bonehead call. That seems like, you know, running a spread formation draw on your own 1-inch line. It seems like a bad idea, no matter how you draw it up. And this is not surprising that most voters are now saying, in a new Quinnipiac poll, 60% think our action against Iran was not worth it. Now, the sycophants, 34%, absolutely all on board. Those are the fives. They're still left. 45% of us believe that we are now weaker because of this. Thank you, Donald Trump. 33%, again, with the folks who think it was worth it, think that we're actually in a stronger position. I don't believe we're in a stronger position. I think we've opened up the window towards Iran, knowing they now have an economic nuke. And if they want to close the strait, man, that's, well, it works. We touched the hot stove and realized we got burned. Your thoughts, rick@therickSmithShow.com. Right back.
1: I'm Rick Smith, and this is Labor History in 2. On this day in labor history, the year was 1938. That was the day President Franklin Delano Roosevelt signed the Fair Labor Standards Act. The night before he signed that landmark act, he addressed the nation in one of his famous fireside chats. He explained to the American people the significance of the measure he would sign the next day. The president declared, "Except perhaps for the Social Security Act, it is the most far-reaching, far-sighted program for the benefit of workers ever adopted here or in any other country. Without question, it starts us towards a better standard of living and increases purchasing power to buy the products of farm
0: and factory. The act set the standard of the 8-hour workday. The fight for the 8-hour day had been a long, hard-fought cause for labor. The act also set a minimum wage of 25 cents an hour. Upon its passage, some 700,000 workers would be eligible for this minimum wage. It also restricted the use of child labor and set a 40-hour work week. It took considerable effort to get the act through Congress. It underwent multiple compromises and revisions. Labor Secretary Frances Perkins, the first female cabinet member in U.S. history, was a champion for the measure. The president recognized that there would be complaints over the measure coming from business. In his fireside chat, he warned, "Do not let any calamity howling executive with an income of $1,000 a day who's been turning his employees over to the government relief rolls in order to preserve his company's undistributed reserves tell you that a wage of $11 a week is going to have a disastrous effect on all American industry." Since 1938, the Fair Labor Standards Act has stood as one of the most significant bedrock laws for American workers.
1: Labor History in 2 brought to you by the Illinois Labor History Society and The Rick Smith Show. For more information, go to laborhistoryin2.com, like us on Facebook, and follow us on the Twitters at Labor History in 2.
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0: So on Monday, New York City Mayor Zoran Mamdani signed an executive order directing the city to develop workplace protections for workers working in extreme heat. And it's about time. Look, I love the fact that he's taking the bull by the horns and going, we're going to make lives better. If anything of this Trump era has taught us something is maybe just do it. That's why I've asked Charlotte Brody to come share some thoughts with us. Maybe help us through what this is. What it can be, and maybe if we can make it better. She's the Vice President of Health Initiatives at the Blue Green Alliance. You can check out their website, bluegreenalliance.org. Charlotte, thanks for taking time for us.
3: Happy to be here to talk about heat.
0: Absolutely. So walk me through, what is this? I mean, I'm being told that the mayor, the heat protection things for workers is real. It's not just drink water and don't die posters. What do you see as the most significant parts of this executive order that can help those folks on the front lines who are struggling in heat conditions?
3: Well, as you said, Rick, the big deal is that he's actually doing it, that he's ordering that the city will protect its workers from heat, and that the Department of Health will issue templates of what private employers should be doing at the same time. And the templates will include a recognition that some workers don't have shade, some workers don't have access to water, some workers don't have access to bathrooms.
0: Right.
3: So that if they drink the water, they can do what we need to do with the water that goes through our bodies. And so it's really starting with the worst first, the people who work on the street, and with special provisions for construction workers, paying attention to the problem and creating both guidelines and orders of what needs to happen to keep workers safe.
0: No, that's incredible. I mean, you know, they're going to make sure every city agency comes up with and creates this prevention plan. But you know, are there any, you know, any safeguards? Are there any places that are non-negotiable? Are there things that have to be? I mean, is there a template for each of the agencies to go through, or is it just leaving it up to them individually? And I guess the other question is, how does it stack up to the heat model that you guys have been pushing for a while?
3: We have a checklist, which we hope the Mamdani administration will use to look at everything that needs to be in a good heat rule. You can find that at protectworkersfromheat.org and at the Blue Green Alliance websites, a checklist that we created with the steel workers, with SEIU. But the checklist is really pretty simple. Workers need water, workers need rest, workers need shade, and workers need to be educated about what heat stress feels like. And how to prevent it from getting really bad and turning into heat stroke, and what to do to protect your sibling workers if you see that they're starting to exhibit any of the symptoms.
0: What do you say to the person who goes, you know, this is going to be a drain on on the budget. Now, is this, I guess the first question I should have is this for city workers only, or is this for all workers in the city? Who does this cover?
3: So the executive order cleverly protects city workers that are in Mom Donnie's power to protect more, and then create the example of what private employers could do at the same time. You know, federal OSHA could be doing this for every private and public employee.
0: Keyword there, could.
3: Right. And the Biden administration actually proposed a federal heat rule that had all of the right things in it. You know, there were some concerns. They exempted sedentary workers and teachers, for example, would have been exempted. And there wasn't enough thought to what happens at a workplace that's usually air conditioned, but then isn't. You got to have some rules in place for those workers as well. So the federal rule was pretty good that the Biden administration proposed. And the Trump administration has done nothing really to move that rule forward. And there's been several attempts by Republicans in Congress to forbid OSHA from ever finalizing a heat rule that would protect all workers. So here's Mayor Mamdani, like, you know, diving into the breach and saying, of course this should be done federally. Of course this should be done for all workers. But we're going to do what we can in the city of New York to protect our folks.
0: No, and this is where I talk to my union brothers and sisters, especially those in the trades who are the ones out in this. And go, look, you know, Trump talked a game, but the actions are more important. Look what he did to OSHA. Look what he was trying to do to NIOSH and to MSHA. And look at what they do, as opposed to the rhetoric that you keep hearing spewed from their sycophants and loyalists. And this is one of those issues that Republicans have been horrible on. And in fact, there have been states where localities have passed these kind of standards only to have the state preempt them. I think Florida is one of them.
3: Florida and Texas have both done that.
0: So if you were to protect your local citizens, the state's going to come in and say, no, you can't, which is insane to me. But yet I keep hearing from people that, you know, Trump cares about workers. And I'm like, I don't think so.
3: Talk is cheap, right? But if you look at the assaults, not just on worker safety and health, but on the NLRB and on bringing back manufacturing to the United States, something that the Blue-Green Alliance cares a lot about and worked really hard on in the Biden administration, this president has shown his disregard for working people every step of the way.
0: And even as they destroy working conditions, they make things worse. The manufacturing jobs aren't coming back under this administration. In fact, I think we're at the lowest number of employment in probably about 50 or 70 years or whatever the number I saw was, which is, again, indicative of what this administration has done. I want to go back to the executive order, though, because as I understand it, and you can help me here, it also requires agencies to look at construction site requirements and study heat-related comp claims and actually collect data. Again, I go back to comparing it to the Trump administration, who whenever someone gives them bad news, they fire them and destroy the idea of collecting data and getting information. What could this kind of data unlock in terms of, stronger enforcement, making workplaces safer, so that this isn't just another, we're just gathering, data to sit on a shelf somewhere. How can this help?
3: So last year, a really important study came out that couldn't happen again because the Trump administration has removed this requirement for data. But it showed that it's not just that more people show up in emergency rooms with heat stroke on a hot day. It's that all accidents and injuries go up when it gets hot, that when it's 85 or above, we just can't work as efficiently and as carefully as we can when it's 72 degrees. And so what the Mamdani administration is doing is adding, I think, to the evidence base where we look at, again, is it also true in New York? that compensable worker injuries, workers' comp, workers' comp claims, that's the word I'm looking for, will go up for all injuries and accidents when it just gets really hot, whether it's indoors or outdoors. We just don't work as efficiently.
0: No, fatigue makes you do stupid things.
3: The payment, whatever it costs to do this, really will be less than what's saved by having workers able to do their jobs.
0: Now, that's one of the things I gotta tell you. That's one of the things I like about Mamdani, is that, you know, he says, look, you know, it makes no sense not to do these things because the longer term savings, and he connects the dots in a way that I don't know that a lot of politicians do effectively. And this is one of those issues as well. Look, I know I've been fatigued myself in heat conditions. You're not thinking the same way. You're cutting corners. You're doing everything you can to not get hotter, which then, as you pointed out, makes you a little bit less productive, but more importantly, more susceptible to other injuries, which I don't think we do enough of. So let me ask you, now that, you know, New York has done this, and because, you know, more New Yorkers are killed by heat-related injuries than they are hurricanes, floods, or tornadoes combined, and now that this is being taken on at this level, do you think this kind of pushes the narrative back to the national level to maybe there'll be some kind of push, or is this just going to be a one-off in New York City or in blue areas that want to help working people be better and safer and more productive?
3: I wish I thought that this would be transformational and would change the direction of the Trump administration on protecting workers from heat or protecting workers from anything else. But I can't go there. I can go to, we're about to start writing a heat rule in the state of Virginia, and what Mayor Mamdani did helps us move that process forward. There's active bills in Pennsylvania and New Jersey, and an attempt to reissue a proposed heat rule in New Mexico. And I think what the mayor has done in New York will encourage those efforts to move forward, and hopefully more cities, both blue and red cities, to do what he's done.
0: But what do you say to the person who goes, well, you know, now New York's done this, you know, they're just, you know, jobs are going to leave. Nobody wants to do business in New York with all these job-killing regulations.
3: I think there's never been any progress on worker safety and health that hasn't had the threat that it will be the end of the economy as we know it, and that jobs will all move elsewhere. But the quality of our jobs has to matter, right?
0: I agree.
3: And there's plenty of evidence that treating workers well creates a better, stronger, more productive economy. And I think what the mayor has done in New York will be one more piece of evidence that you can live well and do well by working people.
0: So now that we've done the heat part, is there something else we should be looking at? You know, I don't know, toxic air, exposure to, you know, toxic chemicals, you know, better mental health treatments. Should we be doing other things along this line to help workers in the workplace so that when they show up to work, they go home in the same condition they came to work in?
3: It sounds good to me. And I would add that we should be doing more on chemical safety. You know, I still am living with the horror of what it meant to kill 11 workers in Longview, Washington, in a plant that had been cited over and over again for not being safe enough in the use of dangerous chemicals. So it's one more place where I think the Trump administration is going the wrong way and taking away the rules that are in place to prevent chemical disasters. And we have to be figuring out what we can do to put those rules back and add more, so that living near a chemical facility doesn't mean you get evacuated and doesn't mean that workers die.
0: So let me ask you on the political side of this, and I know you're a non-political organization, but my hope is that Democrats who brand themselves as the party of workers, but they, you know, they move slowly on things. They're on the right side of some things, on most things, but kind of move slowly and more cautiously. And you know, I look at Abigail Spanberger and Virginia, and I'm a little cautious. But is this not a lead, and maybe are there lessons here for other Democratic mayors or governors to take bold action, to actually do something so you can point to go, hey, look what we did and look who it helps and have some kind of an accomplishment to run on. Do you see this as part of that?
3: I hope so. You know, there was a recent article that Stephen Greenhouse did about how white working class men are disappointed in Donald Trump, as they should be, as the evidence shows. But that doesn't mean they're going to vote for Democrats unless the Democrats give them someone to vote for who really has a platform that
0: been saying that for
3: wants
0: years.
3: To make life better.
0: Yeah, I've been saying that for years. So last question I've got for you. And I know you're a non-political organization. I get that. But if you're talking to a politician, you got the ear of, let's say, every Democrat or every Republican in the country. How do you talk to them about heat, about climate, about workplace health issues, so it lands with working class voters who are just trying to get home alive at the end of their day? You know, how do we make that? How do we connect with them?
3: I would show them the polls that show that people distrust corporations more than ever before in the history of polling, and that this is the right time to show that government can create some guardrails around corporate power that make work safe and that keep work in the United States and reinvest in communities and build a better future where we restore a middle class.
0: Yeah, I don't use the middle class frame, but I say restore prosperity to the working class, because ultimately we punch a clock for a living. We should share in the prosperity that our labor creates, and we should be able to go home at the end of the day in the same condition we showed up in. At least that's my view. But Charlotte, I appreciate the time. Where can some folks go if they want to do more to maybe push this issue in their local community? You got some resources. I know protectworkersfromheat.org is one of them. You got any other suggestions?
3: I think you could go to the bluegreenalliance.org and see all of the work we're doing, not just on protecting workers from heat, but on trying to build a new green economy that's good for working people. Yeah. And sometimes even makes them middle class people.
0: Yeah, well, on the green economy side, Donald Trump did accomplish something. He created a green pool. It's the new Green Deal, I guess.
3: It's the new, I like it. And as slimy as he is. Did I say that? I'm sorry.
0: Charlotte, thank you so much. I appreciate your time.
3: Bye-bye.
0: Great stuff. Charlotte Brody, Vice President of Health Initiatives there at the Blue Green Alliance. Make sure you check out the website, bluegreenalliance.org. Also, protectworkersfromheat.org. I want to hear your thoughts. Email me, rick@thericksmithshow.com. Right back. Stick around.
2: 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Welcome back to the Rick Smith Show. Now, here is Rick Smith.
0: So, do you remember when they told us they were going to be efficient? In fact, even created a Department of Government Efficiency, put our trillionaire in charge of it, and said, we're going to squeeze that quarter, that taxpayer's quarter, till the eagle screams, and it's going to be great for someone. The folks over at Public Citizen have put out a plan. It looks like the Trump government efficiency plan looks a lot like lighting dollars on fire. And as Public Citizen says, Doge buyouts paid out at least $11 billion to nearly 140,000 federal workers to not work. And again, we were told this was going to be the administration that runs like a business. I don't know many businesses that do this. You know, we were told they were going to drain the swamp. I didn't realize they were going to drain it and install a hot tub. And here joining me to walk through some of this, I've asked Doug Pasternak to come share some thoughts. Doug is the research director at the Trump Accountability Project. You can check out their work over at citizens.org. Doug, thanks for taking time for us.
4: Yeah, thank you.
0: Great gig, I got to tell you. And I'm sure that you have a lot to do every day delving into, well, just how unaccountable this administration's been.
4: There's absolutely a lot to do. And like you said, every day there's something new. So it keeps us busy.
0: Now, $11 billion, billion with a B. That's not million. That's not thousands. That's billion with a B. We were told that this kind of waste wasn't going to happen. What happened?
4: In the effort to try to shrink the government, the Trump administration was so incredibly inefficient and haphazard in the way they went about that they spent at least $11 billion, or a figure show between $11 billion and $15 billion, to pay 140,000 federal workers to essentially stay home. They even sent out an email with frequently asked questions saying, you know, if you want to take vacation, you can do that too. We'll pay you until you end up retiring, which in some cases was months, you know, 9 months or more. So it was a complete waste of federal taxpayer dollars.
0: So, but the argument that I get from people, well, you know, we got to get rid of the bloated workforce. So the question is, who did the work of the people who they got rid of? Because you could also argue, well, he could have just fired them because he's our Lord and King. So this was the more humane option. What do you throw out at that?
4: I think there are a couple of responses to that. One, the way you go about that should be strategic, and it should be thought out, and it should be a reasonable, efficient way of doing it. What the Trump administration showed was they essentially forced these workers out to retire, and then because it was so mismanaged, we documented at least 10 agencies, and it's probably more, that had to rehire workers to come back. There was no plan.
0: Right.
4: There was literally no plan in
0: Shock.
4: Place. The Government Accountability Office, GAO, which is a nonpartisan entity of Congress, they take requests from Democrats and Republicans alike. They've done several reviews on several agencies that had had this resignation program, and they showed there was no strategy, it was mismanaged, it was not efficient, and the government wasted, as you said, literally billions of dollars by doing this in such a manner.
0: Now, I'm told that Trump believes, and again, there's a lot to this, because anything Trump believes must be absolutely the truth, but he believes that, you know, down the road, you know, way down the road, we're going to save $20 billion a year. So this is just a drop in the bucket, because eventually, it's going to have to come back. So does your analysis look at any of this? Or is this just more Trumpian creative math?
4: So we did not look at, you know, 10, 20 years down the road on this. Obviously, if you're cutting the workforce at some point, you know, that potentially would save some money. But what we found was that the jobs that they were cutting were so critical. You were having, you know, IRS officials that were being fired and rehired because they couldn't get tax refunds out on time. You had people at VA clinics that couldn't get appropriate medical care because there weren't enough employees. You have a decimation of firefighters and other critical jobs. So these are jobs that were really critical. And again, there was no strategic thought to doing this
0: right.
4: in a rational manner. And it just shows, as you said, the inefficiency of this. A CEO at a private company, in my mind, would absolutely have been fired if they handled a reduction in force this way.
0: But, you know,
4: there's absolutely no doubt about it.
0: No, but I, if you're going to run it like a business, we've become accustomed to these kind of buyouts to get rid of the older workers, to bring in younger workers, to kind of have a turnover. This isn't what this was. This was just a destruction of government. This is just, you know, a child with a hammer going through a glass factory causing a mess. Or am I being too critical?
4: No, I think you're being absolutely right. And the waste of the money there, we put out a chart in the report we did. There were so many other useful ways to spend this money. You know, you could have paid for the tuition for almost a million students for an entire year with the money we wasted on this. You could have paid for childcare. You could have paid for healthcare costs for, you know, literally hundreds of thousands of individuals. You know, instead, this money was thrown out the door. And, you know, Trump is focusing on the things he thinks are important, like the demolishing part of the White House or trying to, you know, paint the reflecting pool blue as opposed to, you know, what the public really needs.
0: Yeah, instead of wasting the $11 billion, or as I think your report says, up to $15 billion potentially, I think we could have probably gotten a reputable contractor to paint the pool. You know, maybe not just some... I don't know if you've seen the guy who runs the company that's Trump's buddy, but he looks like he came out of the central casting for the most nefarious characters on Despicable Me. I mean, it's really just... I don't know where they dug him up, but this is what we got. So let me ask you, you know, when you look at the broader Doge movement, when you look at what they were doing, does a pattern kind of emerge of, you know, how they break it and how we end up paying for it? And, you know, as you look through the destruction of that short period of time, you know, down the road, you know, how much is this going to cost us? Because you have some people who just hate government so much that, just to quote Grover Norquist, they want to drag it in the bathtub and drown it in the bathtub.
4: Well, I think the reality of what the government does sort of hit the Trump administration in the face, because they fired all these workers and then realized they actually perform critical jobs. You know, as I mentioned, you know, you have veterans that couldn't get proper medical care as a direct result of this reduction in staff. The GAO pointed out that the IRS didn't even do an analysis of how many staff they needed until they fired people and rehired people back. So it's just, you know, a case study in ineffective, inefficient management.
0: Well, or you could look at it differently. Let me flip the script a bit on this, Doug, because again, these are people who don't believe in government. These are people who tell us government can't work. They tell us that, you know, government should do nothing and that everything should be in the purview of private hands, for-profit hands. This kind of fits what they've been preaching. You know, we've given them the keys to our government and it's fit their idea. They're working to fit their ideology so that they can then come back to us and go, see, government doesn't work. We need to go over here to the private sector. And I look at Social Security as one of those places where we see across the country, we've got basically ghost towns going on in these buildings. They're trying to replace people with AI and folks are having a really difficult time getting through, getting information, or even getting signed up.
4: Yeah, I don't know how to, you know, emphasize more for folks that believe in a smaller government. There may be rational reasons for that in certain cases. And I'm not talking about, oh, you need tons of workers. The way the administration handled this in terms of trying to reduce the government was just like throwing darts on a dartboard. It was, you know, so haphazard. You know, there's the saying in construction, measure twice and cut once.
0: Exactly.
4: You know, and this was a case of where they didn't do any of that.
0: They didn't measure. Simply
4: buying into, we don't need any of these people. The government doesn't do anything. They're not going to help us. Let's get rid of them all. And what this proved was that they're really critical jobs, you know, again, from fighting forest fires to public health issues to, you know, national security. The Defense Information Security Administration had to rehire people that were fired. Cybersecurity positions in DOD have been cut tremendously. You know, I think cybersecurity is a really critical need. You know, this is really just a sort of slapdash way of trying to do this, even if you believe that you need smaller government.
0: Well, let me ask you the other side of this, because, you know, where, as you're talking about, my mind's going, OK, they had to hire all these people back. They got paid to leave and then they had to hire them back. Did they get to keep the money at least?
4: I believe so. I don't, you know, on the specifics, we didn't drill down and we couldn't get to specific people in those circumstances. But a lot of them were literally being paid to sit home. And the directive from the Office of Personnel Management, it even said something to the effect like, we don't mind if you take your, quote, dream vacation, you know, while you're sitting at home and the taxpayers are paying you. You know, all of these people wanted to keep working,
0: right,
4: and maybe it would have been rational to give them a couple weeks notice, you know, a more reasonable way. But that's not what happened here. You're just, you know, you're cutting people so quickly, so fast, and breaking stuff along the way in a way that didn't need to occur.
0: But I argue that was always the plan. The plan was never about being efficient. The plan was never about running government in a more smooth, efficient way, and delivering better services for cheaper costs. That, I don't believe that was ever the intention. I believe what we got was the intention. And my problem is we're going to have to clean this mess up. And as you said, 140,000 people left. A lot of them didn't come back. These were people who were career people. These are folks who were talented, trained, understood the job. And I come back to, and I wonder, I know you didn't probably look into this, but what's it going to cost us in 5 years, in 10 years, because of the brain drain that just happened because of this? And you know, what's it going to cost us down the road, I guess, is the question.
4: Yeah, it's hard to, you know, as you imply, it's hard to predict, you know, what it is going to cost, but certainly it's going to have a tremendous cost. You know, if you don't have enough firefighters to fight fires, enough public health officials to deal with the next outbreak, enough IRS officials to, you know, get people tax refunds on time. All of that is going to have an impact on everyday individuals across America, regardless of whether you're in a blue state or red state or what political ideology you have. It's going to impact everyone.
0: No, I agree. And, you know, the thing is, you know, most people want from their government the trains to run on time. They want what they're expected to get. And I come back to the responses I've gotten from people, especially on Social Security, has been their expectations are not being met because, look, there just aren't the people there. They have gone and they have created. And I believe it's a we're going to save it by destroying it kind of mentality. But it's going to cost us down the in the long run. So if you could design a real efficient program that, you know, would actually help working people, actually save some tax dollars, and actually deliver a product and services to we the people, what would that look like? And, you know, is it possible to claw back some of the damage and undo? And I guess, how long do you think it'll take?
4: Well, I guess I'm not an expert on figuring out, you know, how the process should work, but it would point to the Government Accountability Office, and their focus is on management, on proper management, on best practices. And if you read through some of their reports on the examples of the Trump administration just wantonly, you know, pushing people out the door, there was no plan, it was haphazard, it wasted money, and as you said, it's going to take years to rectify and correct.
0: Yeah, it's just, it's one of those scary situations because, you know, I look at the guy who's the head of OMB, this Russell Vought, I believe, is it Voight Vought,
4: yeah.
0: Who said he wants to make, you know, workers miserable. You know, he wants them viewed as villains, and he wants them to be terrorized and traumatized at work. And, you know, I got to be honest, mission accomplished, kind of.
4: In a large degree, I think a lot of people were miserable, and that's why they bought into this program, seeing the writing on the wall, you know, in terms of retiring early and that kind of thing. But again, you know, there are case examples that I think point out how this policy failed because, you know, they had to basically take a step back and rehire people. For jobs that they thought were totally not worth, you know, having people do, and they had to claw that back as a result. Yeah. So I think it shows, you know, the mismanagement of this program. And again, you're not talking a few million dollars here or there. You know, from our analysis, and this is based on Office of Personnel Management data that they've released, it was $11 billion to $15 billion. Wow. Dollars.
0: That's a lot of zeros.
4: It's a lot of money, and it can go for a lot of really important things. They, again, I think all Americans, whether you're in a blue state or red state or Democrat or Republican, really need and care about.
0: Yeah, we could feed some kids. We could get some veterans homes. We could, I don't know, pay down the debt. We could do a whole bunch of things, but well, we didn't. So last question I've got for you, as the research director at the Trump Accountability Project, you know, what are you looking at to now? I mean, this is bad. Is there more coming? Is there something worse where we should be paying attention to? What are you looking at?
4: So we're looking at a bunch of different things. And as you mentioned, there are, you know, things coming up every day. If folks have ideas, I'd welcome folks reaching out to us. But we've done reports on ICE and its immigration policies, and on conflicts of interest, and on Trump's attack on inspector generals. And, you know, we have a lot more coming. It just takes time to put this all together.
0: Yeah. So, you know, how much is between you, me, and the four walls? Nobody else here. How much does Trump put in his pocket since he's been president? I mean, because this is the grifter in chief. How much have they put in their pocket?
4: I mean, those stories have been out there. You know, I think, and people just need to look at the news. You know, my colleague also on the Trump Accountability Project, Zach Everson, really focuses on that, on how much money Trump and his family members are making. But it's incredible how much they have made during his presidency. Yep. And it's a direct result of his position in power, because he hasn't, you know, divested. He's given his businesses to his sons. There are conflicts of interest everywhere you look,
0: every day,
4: in crypto and other areas that he's investing in. And, you know, I think the public is kind of numb and overwhelmed because, as you said, you know, there are new issues popping up on a daily basis.
0: No, it's, but at least, hey, we got the fight on the lawn. So that was something, right? We got our circus. We spent a lot of bread on it, but we got our circus. Doug Pasternak, I appreciate you taking some time. Keep up the great work. I hope you'll come back and share some more Accountability Project news with us. Thanks so much.
4: Thank you. Appreciate it.
0: Want to hear your thoughts? You can check out the work that they do, the Trump Accountability Project, over at citizen.org. Want to hear your thoughts? Rick@TheRickSmithShow.com. Quick break, right back. Stick around. I'm Rick Smith, and this is Labor History in Two. On this day in labor history, the year was 1893. That was the day that the Haymarket Martyrs Monument was dedicated at what is now the Forest Home Cemetery, just west of Chicago. The Haymarket Martyrs were eight men convicted of throwing a bomb at a workers' rally in Chicago during the 1886 fight for the eight-hour day. The men were sentenced, although the prosecution had no evidence specifically tying these eight men to the bomb. Some of them were not even present at the time of the explosion. Four of the men were hung, one died in prison, and three were still incarcerated at the time of the monument's dedication. Lucy Parsons, the widow of martyr Albert Parsons, led the statue effort with the support of the Pioneer Aid and Support Association. The monument was designed by sculptor Albert Wienert. It includes two bronze figures, a woman depicting justice holding a fallen worker. At the base of the statue are inscribed the last words of one of the martyrs, August Spies. The day will come when our silence will be more powerful than the voice you are throttling today. The dedication of the monument was timed to coincide with the World's Columbian Exposition taking place in Chicago. Thousands of workers marched or took a train to the outskirts of the city to attend the ceremony. Today, the monument stands as one of the most sacred sites of labor. Many other labor and social justice activists are buried or have monuments near the statue. Today, the Illinois Labor History Society maintains the monument. Each year, visitors from around the world come to the cemetery to pay homage to the workers who gave their lives for the cause of labor. Labor History in 2, brought to you by the Illinois Labor History Society and The Rick Smith Show. For more information, go to laborhistoryin2.com.
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0: So look, I'm going to argue government's working exactly the way conservatives want it. It's exactly what Trump wants. It's exactly what the think tank world wants. It's exactly what our politicians want. They want dysfunction. They want to be able to break it so that they can privatize it. This has never been a secret with them. So am I shocked that everything that Trump touches breaks? No. Are we shocked? We shouldn't be, because first term Trump was no better. And now they're playing the victim card. Like, look, nobody plays the victim card like a conservative, and especially our man, baby Trump. And the Washington Post did a piece that caught my attention. They checked and they asked, are AI chatbots politically biased? They checked and they said, well, yes. And look, Trump and conservatives, like I said, love to scream that they're the victims. And nobody plays that card harder than they do. But when you strip away Fox News's drama and the think tank's memes and just put what people actually want, this country is quite left of center. So when they say, we checked, and yeah, they are biased against conservative ideas because, you know, they say all this stuff. Understand, the chatbots everyone's freaking out about, they're basically high-speed mirrors scraping the internet and reflecting back the dominant view in the data that it's finding. And what it's on the internet. And again, conservatives love to play that victim card. Oh, they're mad against us. That data says Americans actually do like Social Security. They want health care. They want it to work. They support higher taxes on the rich. They think corporations have too much power. They think we should leave a future for our children. They think they want their government to be effective. You know, most people don't wake up demanding small government. They want a government that works. They want trains that run, hospitals that don't bankrupt you when you get sick, safe workplaces. A floor you don't fall through if you get sick or, heaven forbid, lose your job or some other thing happens. So look, when the right yells, bias, the bots are all biased, the bots, understand, they're the ones running a lot of these bots. But what they're really mad at, is that once you get past their noise machine, once you get past all of the screaming and the carrying on and the tons of hours of just propaganda and nonsense, once you get past that, what you find, again, away from the labels, what you find is that ordinary people actually want a functioning safety net. They actually want regulations and rules that favor workers over billionaires. They actually want an opportunity for themselves and their children and not more insider cronyism capitalism. They're actually pretty ticked for the most part that we now have a trillionaire. Say that again. Say that with me. We have a trillionaire. And I got to be honest, a year ago I was going, you know, maybe in our lifetime we're going to get a trillionaire. I didn't expect it to be in a year. And it's been interesting watching the victim crowd going, oh, they're going after our guy. Those mean, evil people. No, I get upset. I get angry when I see children going hungry, when I turn on the TV and there's an ad for St. Jude's, please donate so we can help sick children. And we're not doing that as a matter of course. When I get solicitations, please help the veterans. When you go, isn't that what we're supposed to be doing as a matter of course? Shouldn't that be top of the list? And all we get is, well, they're biased. They

I haven't found anyone who's, other than on the internet, where people, as I've said a million times, people are just the worst versions of themselves, trying to own the libs or trying to get their seconds. But I haven't found anyone who will look me in the eye and say, yep, this is what I voted for. I'm so happy Donald Trump did all of this horrible. It's making my life so much better. You only find that on the internet where people reflexively have to defend. Because if they don't defend their guy, that means maybe they were wrong.

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2: And good Thursday morning to you. Benny Mathers here for a look at your alternative talk AM 1150 traffic update for Around the Sound. We're taking a look at traffic, travelers. Yeah, we're taking a little bit of an intermission from all the World Cup soccer today, so traffic is a little bit lighter at the moment. We do, however, have on I-5 northbound just south of Highway 18, mile plus 141, a recent crash, partially blocking the right hand of the lane. Good thing, though, Inter Response Team and State Patrol have already arrived on the scene, and they are taking care of that collision. And stay tuned, coming up next, after the news and weather, it's Tech Time Radio with your host Nathan Mum and friends.
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4: NBC News Radio, I'm Michael Kastner. A series of powerful earthquakes have killed over 160 people in the South American country of Venezuela. Local officials believe the death toll will continue to rise as many remain trapped under the rubble of collapsed homes and buildings in the densely populated city of Caracas. Nearly 1,000 people are reported injured. Matthew Blackett, a professor of natural hazards and earthquakes at Coventry University in the UK, says crews must work fast to find survivors believed trapped under the rubble of toppled buildings.
5: It's dangerous to send people into buildings or collapsed buildings to get people out. But unfortunately, we just had maybe 24 or 48 hours to get those people who are currently trapped out of the buildings. But to do so, we put more lives at risk.
4: A magnitude 7.2 earthquake struck first yesterday, followed by a magnitude 7.5 quake, which was the strongest to hit Venezuela in over 100 years. And a powerful earthquake has struck Japan. More from Mark Mayfield.
6: A 6.9 magnitude quake struck this morning in northern Japan off the coast of Kuji. Strong tremors were felt throughout the region, disrupting bullet train services. Local reports say at least four people were injured by the quake.
4: The Supreme Court could release some major decisions today. The justices gave themselves until the end of June to finish their work, and several decisions involving high-profile cases have yet to be released. The docket includes President Trump's birthright citizenship order and counting mail-in ballots that arrive after Election Day. Secretary of State Marco Rubio is telling leaders in the Middle East that the U.S. wants peace with Iran.
7: While we want a deal, we don't want a deal at any price. We want a deal that's good, we want a deal that's real, we want a deal that's verifiable, and we want a deal that's adhered to.
4: He also said any deal would take into account the interests of U.S. allies. Michael Kastner, NBC News Radio.
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2: And let's go ahead and take a look now at your alternative talk weather outlook for Thursday. Well, we'll see a mostly cloudy day today. High temperatures much cooler than the last couple of days. Highs in the upper 60s, probably topping out about 70. We might also have some late rain showers this evening. Low temperatures down to about 55. For Friday, more clouds, rain, and the wind will pick up. That wind will be out of the south to southwest at 10 to 15 miles per hour, gusting up to 20 in selected areas. High temperatures for Friday around 65. Low temperatures around 53. For the weekend, partly cloudy skies, scattered light rain showers, and high temperatures in the mid-60s.
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0: Yeah, guy will be here again. This is people are becoming fans.
1: I will
0: fans.
1: Tear up when I hear my theme song.
0: All right. 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
0: All right, welcome to Tech Time Radio. Today on the show, we have the game show that is sweeping the nation, the universe, and the cosmos. Our 2 truths and a lie segment.
1: This is Nathan Land specific.
0: That's right. Will Nathan be able to slip the lie past our staff? And with you playing at home, do you have a chance to pick the winner the first time you hear it before these people decide what Nathan
1: before
0: tried to do or
1: deconstruct Nathan's attempts to fool us.
0: That's correct. All right. And of course, we have our standards and features, including This Week in Technology, our Technology Fail of the Week. Technology Fail of the Week has a returning individual. This is their 5th time up there. So we're going to be talking about them and our pick of the day.
1: I know who it is.
0: Whiskey tasting to see if our selected whiskey pick gets 0, 1, or 2 thumbs up at the end of the show. But now it's time for the latest headlines in the world of technology.
2: Here are our top technology stories of the week.
0: All right, welcome to the top technology stories of the week. Story number 1, Nintendo hit by third-party cyber attack. Employee data stolen. Hackers demand $2 million in ransom. This is an interesting story, one that we're all too familiar with. But before we explore the he said, she said, let's get to the details from our on-site reporter, Jennifer Merrick.
3: Thanks, Nathan. What we're looking at this afternoon is deeply alarming. A hacking group calling itself Shadowbyte claims it has stolen nearly a gigabyte of internal Nintendo of America employee data. And they're demanding $2 million to stop the leak. I've reviewed the samples the attackers posted. And while we can't confirm authenticity yet, the files appear to include names, emails, W-9 tax forms, bank-related documents, and years of internal employee survey data. What's even more disturbing is that this breach didn't come through Nintendo's own systems. It came through a third-party HR platform called TinyPulse, which many employees didn't even know was storing their information. This is the second major breach for the Japanese company. The last was in 2016. Now, back to the studio.
0: All right, thanks, Jennifer. Now, Nintendo of America has confirmed that a third-party cyber attack exposed internal employee data. And they have confirmed that the extortion is by Shadowbyte. There you go, by Shadow BYT, and then a $3 and $1 because they're so cool with their Shadowbyte name that they have that in there. Now, what's interesting is the attackers are telling a different story than Nintendo is. Go figure. Does this surprise you at all, Mike?
1: No.
0: All right. Well, Shadowbyte claims that it stole almost 1 gigabyte of internal files, including employee names, email address, analytic reports, workplace feedback, bank statements, W-9 forms containing employee IDs, with the data spanning from 2016 through 2026, which means it's current. The group issued a 48-hour ransom demand for $2 million, threatening to leak everything if Nintendo doesn't respond. Now, Nintendo acknowledged the breach, but emphasized that the exposed information represents a small subset of the employees and that much of the data is several years old. The company said it's working to address the issue. However, the situation took a darker turn when Shadowbyte began posting what it claims are internal employee messages and conversations that move typically used to pressure companies when negotiations fail or stall. Expert analysis have verified the authenticity of these leaked communications, and the tactics suggest the attackers are escalating the issue. Now, cybersecurity experts warn that this breach highlights a growing threat. Third-party platforms holding sensitive corporate data are becoming prime targets, and even global giants like Nintendo are vulnerable when vendors are compromised. For Nintendo employees, the fear is real. Stolen identities, financial documents can fuel identity theft, targeted phishing, and long-term fraud. In the broader tech world, this incident is a stark reminder of the company's security is only as strong as the weakest link in its vendor chain. So it's interesting here. I did dive in a little bit to see some of this information that was posted and going back and forth. At least like they legitimately have a couple. I don't think the hackers are not telling the truth. I think Nintendo is not telling the truth on how much information was exposed. And it looks to be very interesting. This is an HR app, right? So understand that these conversations normally are HR related. So if somebody has a personal problem, a personnel problem, a problem with another employee, these are the messages that they have access to that they begin posting. So Nintendo's been compromised twice. Really big in 2016, they got compromised also. Nintendo is a Japanese-based company. They actually issued in Japan a separate release than what they did in America that said that they are actively and aggressively going after the attackers.
1: Hire a bounty hunter.
0: So I think that's what they're doing without them saying that, or they're having people try to hack the information back or see what's going on. Interesting to see what happens. But this is a reminder to everybody and every company, big or large or small, that you need to keep your data protected because compromises can happen.
1: Why are you saying that? You can't keep your data protected.
0: Well, okay.
1: Because our data is out there in these places that claim to protect your data, but we've been here for how long now?
0: We're going on. This is your chance. This is our seventh year.
1: Okay.
0: That's longer than most marriages.
1: That's longer than mine.
0: Okay. What's that?
1: Okay. All right. So we've been talking about this crap for all this time.
0: Yep.
1: And nobody can do anything about it.
0: There isn't. Because what happens is you have a third.
1: Now you know why I'm the grumpiest guy on the internet.
0: Then they wanted me to pay $20 to cancel. I mean, the fees keep on going up for this like manual stuff. I had to talk to somebody. Sound like they were.
1: Yeah, see? But that's how we got things done before the internet happened. Losing your identity was not that much.
0: My identity's
1: Now I have to hire companies to monitor all the stuff that's going on behind the scenes and pay them to tell me if something got breached.
0: And I get nothing if a company does get breached other than
1: We should hire bounty hunters too.
0: We should hire bounty hunters?
1: Yeah.
0: To go after
1: the company that says they're protecting our data.
0: Okay.
1: Let's do it.
0: We should create our own. There was a bunch of companies that said they were going to create like how you get paid for privacy and how you do this and how you do that. None of those ever.
1: They're not going to do it because they know they're going to have to pay out.
0: Okay.
1: I wonder, is there like hacking insurance?
0: There is, yeah. You can use a company like Travelers or Chubbs to protect your company from hackers.
1: Is it mandatory?
0: Most companies now, yeah. Businesses, you need to have that.
1: Maybe.
0: But what's really tough is that they keep on putting more and more and more stipulations. And now they say they won't protect
1: state. That's what an insurance company does.
0: Every hack can be a nation state attack because it's coming out of somewhere. So it's like, okay, well, it came out of Russia. Okay, well, that doesn't mean it's a nation state. Oh, no, yes, it is. No, it doesn't. You need to make sure that it was sponsored by the nation before you tell me you're not going to pay out that payment.
1: Continuing on. Yeah, whatever.
0: All right.
1: Story number two?
0: Yep, story number two.
1: All right. How do you feel about Tesla?
0: Well, we'll hear about them maybe a little bit later on in the show.
1: Are you sure?
0: I think so. I think I'm going to talk.
1: Have you ever wondered what Tesla owners do when they have to stop and sit there for 20 minutes to gas up, quote unquote, their vehicle?
0: I don't know. What do they do?
1: Well, I didn't know this either, but apparently in Europe,
0: yeah,
1: Tesla sucks.
0: What? Tesla sucks.
1: Literally.
0: Okay.
1: They are putting handy vacuum cleaners in some European Tesla supercharger stalls.
0: Okay.
1: It's testing a new amenity at one of its supercharging stations in Germany.
0: Okay.
1: A Tesla branded vacuum cleaner installed directly beside the charging stall. The first unit was spotted in Forzheim, where the site already includes an indoor lounge.
0: Okay, so
1: drivers can now clean their listen to this.
0: Yeah.
1: Drivers, you can now clean the interiors of your freaking Teslas.
0: Yeah.
1: While you're sitting there waiting for it to charge in a 20-minute charging session.
0: All right.
1: This feature appears to be in early testing with no reports of similar installations elsewhere. Images show an ARFID reader on the unit suggesting it may be free for Tesla owners, but paid for non-Tesla EVs now using the supercharging network. But okay. I guess if you want to do something with that 20-minute, I don't know.
0: You sit back and you get a massage.
1: You go in, it's a cigar bar.
0: Yes, a cigar and a whiskey bar.
1: That's right.
0: With a massage person, so you can smoke your cigar, have whiskey, and then they give you a massage.
1: Yeah, sure.
0: Now that would be a market.
1: That's your market.
0: That
1: would get you to buy a Tesla, huh?
0: It would. Yes, it would. Yeah. If every single place had like a little TV sports center is running for 15 minutes.
1: Yeah, there you go.
0: Caught up on everything.
1: Yeah.
0: Awesome. Or 15-minute clip.
1: It's like going to get your oil change and sitting in the lounge.
0: Yeah.
1: Reading a paper.
4: I like how they say they're testing it.
0: Yeah.
4: Like it's a new product. Oh, yes. We put these vacuums on. We're testing them.
1: Yeah, they just want to see if people are actually going to. Like, be like, well, I wonder what I do for 20 minutes. Oh, I know. I will work.
0: That's
1: I will vacuum my car.
4: It's a new feature, though.
0: Yeah, that's a new feature.
1: Yeah, that's great, Tesla. Thanks.
0: All right, there you go. Okay.
1: I have some words about that.
0: What's that? That kind of sucks.
1: Yeah.
0: we can use that all day long. All right, story number three. Here we go. Google DeepMind VP John Jumper departs for Anthropic as the AI talent wars escalate. Now, Google's DeepMind has been hit with another high-profile departure. Google DeepMind is essentially the Google AI company.
1: Jumper?
0: Yeah.
1: John Jumper?
0: Yeah.
1: Nobody really thought about that?
0: John Jumper is his name, and he did a job jump. That's right. The Nobel Prize-winning co-creator of AlphaFold and one of the company's most influential scientific leaders announced that he is leaving after nearly 9 years to join the rival AI startup, Anthropic. Now, Jumper, who shared the 2024 Nobel Peace Prize in Chemistry with DeepMind CEO, Demise Hassabis, for their groundbreaking work on AlphaFold, the AI system that solved the decade-long challenge of predicting protein structures, said he will take a short break before beginning his new role. He described DeepMind as a special place and expressed gratitude for being interested with leading AlphaFold just months after completing his PhD.
1: Now he's Dr. Jumper.
0: That's Dr. Jumper. His exit comes at a moment of intense competition among the frontier AI labs. In fact, Jumper's announcement landed just days after another major Google figure, co-lead of the Gemini AI models, revealed that he was leaving for OpenAI, marking two major losses for Google in the same week. For Google, the time is tough as the company races to keep pace with the AI arms race, losing two of its most celebrated minds in the same week raises questions about internal pressure and whether the gravitational pull of Frontier Labs is becoming too strong.
1: Are you sure? Could it be rats leaving a sinking ship?
0: I think so. Well, you know what? It's interesting because we do some advertising with Google.
1: Do we?
0: And for Google AdWords. And I have gone through three different account managers over the last 3 months. And it's interesting that they are all changing. And the last one I just asked, I said, how long are you going to be here? And he likes, I'll be here for a long time. I just got hired. I'm like, what?
1: He's That's
0: like,
1: somebody well. Who doesn't understand the industry.
0: Yeah, so he just got hired, helping me with my Google AdWords. And he says, well, let's start setting up the AI on this type of stuff. I go, no. I've already done the AI thing, and I got off of it specifically because it was not giving us the results I had previously with just standard AdWords. I think Google, you know what? People used to say Google it. I think they're going to kind of see ChatGPT it or another Anthropic it in the future. Well, that ends our top technology stories of the week. Next, we have the game show that is sweeping the nation, where you, the listening audience, have a chance to outdo our studio. But now, we're going to hit 88 miles per hour on our way to our first commercial break.
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0: Welcome back to Tech Time with Nathan Mum. Our weekly show covers the top technology subjects without a political agenda. We verify the facts and we do it with a sense of humor in less than 60 minutes. And of course, a little whiskey on the side. Today, Mark Gregoire, a whiskey connoisseur, is back in the studio.
1: Yeah, so is Odie.
0: Woo, woo, woo. Odie's here. Everybody's here. So how you doing?
6: I'm doing good. I had to move a monkey out of my way.
0: You did. That's a,
1: that's
0: your
1: you
0: feeling. That's your feeling when
1: that's
0: you're not
1: you
0: here.
1: When you're not here.
6: Wow. I wonder if the listeners are going to protest. I want the monkey back.
0: No, I'm sure they're glad to have you back. And you know what?
1: I don't know. Odie sits back there and cusses out at all of us during the commercial break. So yeah. I think she's happy.
0: And then she gives you these signals. That's to cut your segment short. And she's like, "This, you're killing me." She
6: yeah, somebody's been keeping you straight while I'm gone.
1: And she does the one finger salute.
0: That's right. Okay. Well, guess what? Now we see all of our back of the house information. She is training a new intern here, so hopefully the intern will pick it up. I don't know though. All right.
6: Let's talk whiskey.
0: What do we got?
1: Let's talk whiskey.
6: We are drinking today Breckenridge Bourbon Whiskey.
0: Ooh.
6: Now, from Breckenridge's website, this is the official bourbon of the Denver Broncos. Our award-winning high rye bourbon whiskey is aged for a minimum of 3 years in charred new American oak barrels and blended to reveal the unique qualities of the bourbon whiskey. Deep honey amber hue with pronounced aromas of butterscotch, candied orange and apple, dry cow and brown sugar envelop the tongue.
0: Dry cow?
1: Yeah, dry cow.
6: Cacao. Wow.
0: What is that?
1: Cacao.
6: Cacao. Oh,
0: okay.
1: Cocoa.
0: Okay. Cocoa. Okay. Thank you. I think
1: dry cow is a better description, but that's awesome.
0: Okay. Continue on.
6: And brown sugar envelop the tongue as the spirit lingers with notes of vanilla and white pepper. And white pepper, Nathan, is different than black pepper.
0: I know. White pepper gives you... Black pepper is what you serve on first in your meal. And white pepper comes back with that heat after you've eaten the food. I you know what? I know Colonel Sanders' secret recipe for his herbs and spices.
6: Yeah, so does the whole internet.
0: Okay. And his secret ingredient was white pepper. You realize that, right? That and then he had dehydrated mushrooms. Well, that's really big. Didn't you ever, as a young kid when we were growing up, no one knew what the Colonel's secret recipe was?
1: Yeah, thanks, Internet, for ruining our childhood.
0: That's right. Okay, continuing on.
6: Okay. Now, the company here is Tilray. They're a Canadian cannabis company that owns this. This distillation is Breckenridge Distillery in Breckenridge, Colorado. It's a bourbon, minimum 3 years, 86 proof, unique mash bill. It's 56 yellow corn, 38% green rye, and 6% unmalted barley.
1: Wow. There's no CBD oil infused in
6: it? No, not on this particular one. And it's $45.
0: I kind of like this.
1: Oh, this is absolutely absolutely in Nathan's wheelhouse right here.
0: This is...
1: Yes. Has it got a screw cap or...
0: No, it's got a cork probably. Well, on our sampling, it's a screw cap, but I bet you it's a cork. Now, I actually like this. Have we had that... You were saying maybe we had another version of this?
1: Why did you do the Nathan jig the first time?
0: There's a little hit. It's a pretty big little hit at first. It was a little bit.
6: This is their standard offering, entry level. You guys had like a little barrel select one previously.
1: Do you like the Broncos?
0: I love the Broncos when Peyton Manning played there.
1: All right.
0: Not a big John Elway fan, though.
1: That's why he likes this one, because it's the official liquor of Denver Broncos.
0: To be an official liquor of anything or to be an official sponsor means you just spend money. It doesn't mean that you actually have anything that's good or that they like it. It just means you spent the most money to say you're an official.
1: Okay. All right.
0: Official partner of FIFA World Cup. Official. Yeah.
6: Okay. Well, when you go out and buy your bottle of this, Nathan, drink responsibly. Heaven can wait.
0: So good to see you back in the studio.
6: Well, thank you.
0: All right. Well, with our whiskey tasting completed, let's move on to our feature segment today. We bring back the world's hottest game show, Sweep of the Nation. It's tech, it's trivia, and it's all out fun. Let's start the next segment.
2: And now we have two truths and a lie.
1: All right. That's how exciting this game is. Even the announcement's like, we're going to do this.
0: Okay. Odie, are you ready? All right. Peyton, are you ready?
7: Sure.
0: Mark, Mike, here we go. Story number one. Oh, two of these are true. One of these is fake. Story number one. Emerging tech behavior raises new questions about autonomous networks. Researchers at the European Quantum Networking Laboratory in Geneva say they have observed unexpected autonomous behavior during a routine test of the next generation networking hardware. The team was experimenting with a quantum enhanced Wi-Fi routing system design to optimize data flow in real time, but instead of simply adjusting traffic patterns, the system began rerouting signals on its own, avoiding certain hardware and favoring others without being programmed to do so. Engineers initially suspected a software bug, but logs showed the system making decisions that didn't match any other known behavior. The anomaly escalated when the test network attempted to connect to nearby smart devices outside the lab, which included a coffee machine and a wireless printer. According to internal notes, the printer began producing blank pages containing a QR code that linked to a simple message, "Hi." But researchers emphasized that this was likely the result of a misconfigured diagnostic tool and that the "Hi" was used as an autoresponder in code. The event has prompted a formal review of the system's autonomous features. Regulators in Switzerland have requested a briefing, and the lab is expected to release a public statement before the end of the month. Story number one, Wi-Fi goes crazy. Okay? What do you guys, you heard that? That's story one. Story number two, SpaceX warns investors water shortage could become the next big AI crisis. For years, the conversation around artificial intelligence is focused on the same three ingredients, chips, power, and scale. But this week, SpaceX quietly added a fourth, and it's one of that caught the investors completely off guard. It is H2O, or as others describe it, water. In a newly amended IPO filing, SpaceX issued a stark warning: the future of AI may be limited to not only silicon and electricity, but by access to clean, reliable water. The company says that the AI models grow larger and data centers expand, the demand for cooling systems and water in these systems being consumed is skyrocketing. And the risks aren't just myth. SpaceX points directly to drought conditions, regional water shortages, competition with local communities, and tightening environment regulators as real threats could slow or even halt AI infrastructure growth. Okay, that's story number two. Ready for story number three?
6: Oh, so ready.
0: Panda robot emerges breakthrough in elderly emotional care. Why not have yourself a real friend, a panda? Not a real one, but a biometrical emotional support robot with heart robotics designed to help elderly adults, dementia patients, and individuals facing chronic loneliness. A soft, quiet answer to the growing global crisis. Covered in soft Australian wool and sheepskin, the robots respond to the touch with the slow, natural movements meant to mimic the calming behaviors of a real panda cub. Inside, however, it's sophisticated and emotionalist. Intelligent engine uses full-body tactical sensors, adaptive emotional response algorithms, long-term memory, and voice recognition.
1: Does it have somebody standing outside the room with an iPad that controls it?
0: No, built for the people tactical most at risk. Seniors living alone, people with dementia, adults facing anxiety or depression, children with sensory development. Now, in partnership with Hong Kong's Jockey Club Center for Positive Aging, early studies show the toy panda can reduce and improve moods, reduce anxiety, and increase the engagement of older adults. All right. I know how Mike feels about these emotional support animals. How do you feel about them, Mike?
1: About emotional support robots?
0: Yes.
1: Sure.
0: Yeah. Okay. Yeah, whatever. So if you ever need to go back to one of our CES specials, we had somebody come on in here with a robot and Mike just tore them up while they were on
1: the air. That's because it was
0: a
1: dumb idea. I'm sorry, but you're playing on nostalgia and things and trying to get a buck.
0: Here you guys go. We're gonna start with Peyton, then we're gonna go to Odie. You got robots, You got autonomous network and water shortages. Which one are you going with?
4: I'm going to go with the third one, mainly because you struggled your way through that.
0: And a robot? Well, okay, Odie, we're going to go to you next.
8: I'm also going to go with the third one.
0: The third one.
8: It's too cute to be real.
0: Okay, too cute to be real. Mike, we're going to go to you next.
1: You know, I'm going to go with the very first story you
0: The
1: you
0: very
1: wrote.
0: First one.
8: But Mike, you already talked about that earlier. In the month, or last month in May, I just don't remember what the device was.
0: It was wireless signals picking up people. This one,
1: he says the autonomous network is actually affecting physical things outside the network, like printers, and it's using the printer to say hi and stuff like that. That's why I'm going with that one, because that one has
4: like
1: some
4: a plot of a TV show.
1: That's Skynet stuff right there.
0: All right.
1: So that's why I'm going with that one.
0: Number one. All right, Mark, what are you going with?
6: I'm going to go with Mike. Mike always seems to get these right.
0: All right. Well, guess what? We're going to start with number one that no one chose.
6: Because the panda one just seems, we've talked about that so many times.
0: SpaceX says that water is the next crisis is a true story.
1: Yep.
0: They're coming on out with it, and they're trying to now figure out how to throw stuff in space so that it cools off, stuff in the middle of the water and cools off. We're going to end up building Atlantis again is what's going to happen, because we're going to literally build cities underwater so we can actually put all of our data in there. That's the Nathan prediction.
6: The water one seemed pretty obvious, too, because for us older people, because that was always the main concern for us and our planet at the time, enough drinkable water for everybody and its limited supply.
0: Yep, that makes sense.
6: And then now the AI things are just sucking up electricity, sucking up the water. They're sucking up all the resources.
1: Yeah, the fact that we are diverting resources from living people to these data centers just gives you an idea of how stupid we are.
8: Yeah. Also, they've already proven that it's wasting our water. There are cities right now that don't have clean water to drink or use or to do anything with. So,
1: but everybody wants their AI.
8: Right.
0: South America has real problems with that. I mean, that's a continent.
8: Well, not just in South America, but also here in the U.S.
0: too. Yeah. You're right. All right. Well, that was...
6: Dun, dun, dun.
0: All right. So now pandas. Somebody chose the panda story. Pandas, breakthrough. Peyton, did you choose pandas too? Team board chose pandas.
8: Oh, team board!
0: Ah, there you go. Okay, the team board. Pandas, an elderly emotional care. It's true. Pandas are coming on out. It's a new CES thing. All of this information is all available there, which leaves...
6: Of course it's a CES.
4: But it has tactical tracking.
0: It does.
4: I'm sorry?
0: Yeah, it does. They track where the people go. And then
4: tactically?
0: Well, that's
4: it wants to take them down in case they need to go down.
1: It's a targeting system.
0: Full body tactical sensors.
1: Don't get out of bed, Bob, or I will launch.
0: All right. And the fabled item here. Not Fable 5 anymore, since that's been removed from... The government can't handle that AI anymore. Emerging tech behavior raises new questions about autonomous networks. That is not true. That is a ChatGPT article that was created.
6: By Nathan.
0: That is by Nathan. There's no rogue Wi-Fi routing systems just quite yet. But I think we're going to get close. All right. That was two truths and a lie.
1: Yeah, see, I need to order my emotional support panda robot now because I'm so distraught over all this stuff.
0: Are you? All right. Yeah. Well, what the game
6: And you're old.
1: And I'm, and I'm you're old.
0: All right. Here we go.
1: That's not insulting to me.
0: No.
6: The one old guy called another guy old.
1: That's right.
0: Hopefully you playing at home also got the right one. We do not have QR codes being sent out to printers yet saying hello. When that happens, then we're in a whole different world.
1: Yeah, we're in a whole different world.
0: All right, let's move on, though, to our next segment. This is one of our favorites and our newest segment for the show now.

0: Hey, Nathan, I have to congratulate you on that theme song.
1: Yeah?
0: Because I've been trying to get Mike to dance for 7 years, and I got a head bob today.
1: He smiles, too. This is
2: my favorite. This is my favorite thing of the whole show is Mike the AI guy.
1: All right. Okay, well, now let's move on to the segment. What are we going to talk about here?
2: We're going to talk about Adobe.
1: Oh, no.
2: Do you use Adobe?
1: I use Adobe, yes.
2: What do you use it for?
1: I use it for editing the show. Each of the weeks, we use the software Adobe sends out to Acrobat and Premiere to edit the show. And then I use Photoshop to alter my photos and then get accused of using AI and a bunch of other stuff.
2: Oh, well, guess what?
1: What?
2: Adobe's Firefly expands, unfortunately.
1: Oh, yeah. I'm very familiar with this. Okay.
2: Well.
1: Yeah.
2: Look who's back with another groundbreaking AI update.
1: You are.
2: Adobe,
1: yeah,
2: the company that somehow manages to charge a monthly subscription for the privilege of watching your computer freeze, lock up, and not save that 3-hour presentation,
1: yeah,
2: has decided to sprinkle its Firefly AI assistant into even more of its apps.
1: Oh, great.
2: Premiere, Illustrator, InDesign, Frame.io. Basically, if Adobe makes it, Firefly is now going to be inside it like glitter.
1: Hmm.
2: I don't know why glitter, but, you know.
0: Oh, because I've had glitter inside me before.
1: Okay. Oh, wow.
0: It makes it very pretty when you produce things.
1: Yeah. My mind. All right, continue. Okay.
2: It's unwanted.
1: Yes.
2: Unnecessary. And it's impossible to remove. I'm trying to resist going where this is taking us.
1: Okay. Okay.
2: According to Adobe, Firefly can now organize your clips, rename assets, rearrange layers, and find missing fonts.
1: Okay.
2: Wow. Right.
0: I didn't know incredible. I could misplace my fonts.
2: That's truly evolutionary. You know who else can do that?
1: What?
2: Anybody.
1: Okay.
2: Or a mildly competent intern.
1: Okay, yeah, that's true.
2: But sure, let's pretend this is the future. Because AI or Adobe can't resist trying to be Canva's older, more expensive cousin who peaked in high school, they've added new features like Elements.
1: Oh, wow. What's that?
2: A place to store AI-generated characters and objects you'll never lose again.
1: Okay.
2: So, do you use Elements?
1: Okay. I do not. Nope.
2: Projects.
1: Yeah.
2: Which is a folder. Yes. Yeah. Adobe invented a folder. Congratulations, Adobe.
1: Okay.
2: But wait, it gets better.
0: It can't get even better than that.
2: You get a life supply of Rice-A-Roni, I think.
1: Wow.
2: Adobe now claims Firefly can generate brand kits, logos, color palettes, and even product videos from photos.
1: Oh.
2: Which is adorable because Adobe's AI still struggles to generate a human hand that doesn't look like it escaped from a Cronenberg movie.
0: What's a Cronenberg movie? So I'm not as familiar with that.
2: I'm not either. This is in the script.
3: Oh. It's like a horrible, messed up looking thing.
1: Yes.
0: Is that Nathan's AI script?
1: No, it's
2: probably.
1: Not AI.
2: No.
0: Using up all our water supply?
2: It's a script generated by Adobe.
1: That's right. Okay.
0: So meanwhile, should I ask Nathan if he even knows what that
3: got
0: is?
3: Got Adobe assets in there.
2: Yeah. Meanwhile, Canva is over there casually doing all this stuff with the UI. So simple, a golden retriever can run a marketing department with it.
0: Mmm.
2: Adobe insists this is all part of a public beta. So you can sit in your Tesla supercharging system and play
3: with
2: it.
3: It's a beta to use standard functions in life? Bro, we're in beta with that, though.
2: We're still working on it. We are so in trouble in these modern times. The translation for that, of course, is, hey, it's broken, but we're releasing it anyway because we need headlines. And let's be honest, Adobe's AI graphics tools are basically the participation trophies of the AI world. They're not bad, they're just not good. Not innovative, not competitive, not anything except fine, I guess. But hey, at least Adobe is consistent. Every time the AI world moves forward, Adobe shows up like, hey, we added a new button. It makes things shinier. Thanks, Adobe. You are truly the hero we never asked for.
0: So you inspired me, Mike. I am not going to use Adobe anymore.
1: Okay, there you go.
2: I don't use Adobe.
1: I don't either. I use Adobe.
0: I don't think I use Adobe for anything.
1: And let me just tell you, I have the funnest times helping write up these scripts but thinking about sarcastic stuff. It's very funny. All right, okay. So Adobe is like
2: Adobe just added stuff that was unnecessary to make you happy.
1: Canva has had it for years, not months, but years. What are we going to say, Odie?
4: Adobe just doesn't know what to do at this point.
1: But they have a market where people pay them $97 a month for crap software, and everybody does it.
4: Right, but every year they come out with new updates, and it's like, why are you updating something that doesn't need to change?
1: Yeah, Control K is how you cut like stuff in Adobe Premiere, right? So they changed that.
4: Yeah.
1: In the newer version, like, why would you do that?
4: Exactly.
1: That's what you had for 20 freaking years, and now you're going to get rid of the control key to cut
2: a
1: clip.
2: You should go home and consult your panda.
4: My panda?
2: Yeah.
1: Okay.
2: This is why we need fake robot dogs and bears. And
1: I got a fake robot dog in my office. I got like two of them.
2: You can't pet it, though. It runs around.
1: That's right. And that was
2: it. I don't have anything else to grump about.
1: The AI guy. That was very funny, though. All right. Now, though, we have our secret sound. Let's play that.
5: And now for our secret sound, brought to us by Elite Executive Services. Visit techtimeradio.com and click on the contact page to submit your answer. Odie, play that sound.

0: All right. Well, do you know what that secret sound is? Well, somebody guessed it right.
1: No.
0: Yes. Ding, ding, ding, ding. Somebody got it right. Hang on. We have a listener.
2: It's your tactical panda sound.
0: Tactical panda. We had three people submit with the winning thing this week.
3: Wow. Yeah,
0: that was congratulations. So here's what I got from a fan mail. Hi, all. My guess for the secret sound this week is Space Invaders, the arcade game. Cheers. That is correct. How many did you, Mike, did you, you knew this right off the bat, right? We had this?
3: That's because I sort of hung out in the dinosaur age and knew this when it happened.
0: Okay, Peyton, I think guessed this one.
4: I'm not from the dinosaur age, and I knew that as well. So
0: no, I thought you said Pac-Man first, didn't you say?
4: No,
0: Pac-Man?
4: I said Space Invaders.
3: Gwen.
0: Oh, that was Gwen.
3: That was Gwen.
4: Yeah,
3: Gwen
4: had put some respect on me, bro.
0: Okay, yes, we had Space Invaders. So
3: props to you, Odie.
4: Thank you.
0: $65 has been won, so the pot starts next week back at $50 with a brand new sound. Now, that we had one that was really difficult, so I went with a very easy one. I'm going to probably go a little bit easier with the next sound.
3: You don't have a new one to introduce today?
0: Last time we didn't play the sound and tell it what it was. So I had a listener say, you didn't play what the sound was, so I didn't know. You just announced the winner. So we didn't play it last time that we did the winner.
3: So we should have a new one today, but we don't.
0: No, we went, played the sound, let everybody know that it was guests, and I guess we should have had. Okay,
3: my panda is having problems dealing with this. It needs an emotional support person.
0: You like this way better, Odie? Do you like it this way better too?
4: Yeah, you got to tune in for next week to know the new sound.
0: That's right.
4: Yeah, you lost at this first round.
0: That's right.
4: You got to do better for next time.
3: Are you defending Nathan?
0: Yes.
4: Yeah, I'm defending.
0: Look at her eyes roll.
3: I know. I come back to this. Odie, what happened when I was gone?
0: Well, when we return, we have...
4: How are we going to have two secret sounds in one week?
0: Yeah, they can't have two.
4: Thank you.
0: All right.
3: That's groundbreaking radio.
0: My
3: emotional support panda is malfunctioning.
0: All right. We're going to take a commercial break here so we can get some calmness back in the studio. 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
5: And now, let's look back at this week in technology.
0: All right. Here we go, all the way to the Wayback Machine. We're going to June 27th, 1972, the birth of Atari. Nolan Bushnell and Todd Dabney launched a small startup that would end up shaping an entire entertainment industry. The company was called Atari, and at the time, no one could have predicted how quickly it would change the world. Atari's first breakout hit, Pong, was just another arcade machine. It became the first video game to achieve true commercial success, proving that interactive electronic entertainment wasn't a novelty, it was a business. Pong's popularity spread across bars, bowling alleys, and arcades, igniting a cultural shift that eventually evolved into the global gaming ecosystem we know today.
3: Space Invaders.
0: That's right. With just a few years later, Atari published gaming into the living room with the release of the video game computer system, later known as the Atari 2600. It was interchangeable cartridges and iconic titles. The VCS helped establish the home console market and turned Atari into one of the fastest growing companies in American history. Before, though, the video games crash in 1983, Atari wasn't just a brand, it was the brand. For millions of years, early gamers, Atari was synonymous with video games themselves. Today, however, Wherever you grow up, in the arcade era, the cartridge era, or just discovering retro gaming for the first time, Atari's influence is still everywhere. In every console, every controller, and every digital world we explode in. Honestly, the best way to honor this legacy is simple. Pick up a controller and play something today, anything, because Atari is the reason you can.
3: No, pick up a cartridge and blow on it.
0: That's the NES. That was This Week in Technology. If you ever wanted to watch some tech time history with over 300-plus weekly broadcasts spanning our 6-plus years of video, podcasts, and blog information, you can visit us at techtimeradio.com to watch our other shows. We're going to take a commercial break. When we return, we have the Mark Mumble Whiskey Review. 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
3: That's kind of exciting theme song.
0: It is an exciting theme song.
3: It's not as good as mine, though.
0: It's not. Okay. All right.
3: Mine's more classic.
0: Yeah, yours has been
3: classic radio.
0: That's right.
3: All right, today, what are we celebrating today?
0: I don't know, the 23rd?
3: Yeah.
2: The Denver Broncos?
0: Oh, drinking 23rd.
2: Drinking because of the Denver Broncos?
0: National Soup.
6: Panda Day.
0: Tactical. Panda. Well, full body tactical.
2: National Tactical Panda Day.
3: Well, you got the national part right.
0: Okay.
3: So today we're celebrating two at the same time.
0: Ooh.
3: It's a special day. It's National Family Owned and Operated Business Day and Fix Your Windows and Doors Day.
0: Okay.
2: That sounds like the same thing.
0: It could be the same company. You never know, right?
3: Well, by complete coincidence, meaning the kind of coincidence that makes our sponsors happy, Mark's Mumbles is sponsored by Hartung Glass and Agolite, a family-owned and operated company that makes glass for windows and doors. So, yes, today is basically Hartung Glass Day.
0: Okay.
2: We should make that the pairing so Nathan doesn't have to say it.
0: Wow. Okay.
3: So
0: Hartung Glass.
3: Hartung Glass Day. So stop pretending things are not that bad yet. Whether it's a fog window, a broken door light, or one drafty patio door everyone ignores until winter, Hartung Glass is here to help you your view clear and your house slightly less disappointing.
0: Do they do screen doors?
3: No.
0: Okay.
3: They do glass.
0: Okay.
2: We don't have screen doors in Seattle.
0: I have a screen door and it doesn't work. A cat jumped on it. Destroyed.
2: Okay, a screen door that doesn't work is something that never happens.
0: Yeah, all the time. Okay. All right. Continuing on.
3: So now we turn to Breckenridge Bourbon.
0: Okay.
3: Because every good sponsor deserves a pour afterwards.
0: Oh.
3: Today we have Breckenridge Bourbon Whiskey, crafted at one of the world's highest distilleries, sitting 9,600 feet above sea level in Colorado. In an interesting twist, Breckenridge is now owned by a cannabis company, which means this bourbon has officially gone from high altitude to corporate synergy we probably should not think too much about.
2: I think you should stick with the high altitude.
0: The high altitude and high something else. Okay.
3: So if the tasting notes get weird, at least the branding is consistent.
0: All right. You know what? Thanks, Mark.
3: You're welcome, Nathan. I came back to the country for this.
2: You came back for this.
0: No, that's I will now remember today as Hartung Glass Day. Oh. June 23rd. That's that will fine. Always be imprinted in my mind now.
3: Great. Hopefully all our listeners, too.
0: Okay. All right. Who runs our IT department?
3: At Hartung Glass?
0: At Hartung Glass.
3: Must be somebody that drinks a lot of good bourbon. That's all I'm going to say.
0: Okay. There we go. All right. You know, whiskey and technology are such a great pairing.
3: Here it comes.
0: Let's make a deal with Monty Hall.
3: Oh, that's classic.
0: Are you a Monty Hall fan or are you a Wayne Brady fan?
2: How many people even know who Monty Hall is anymore?
0: I mean, he was the original Let's Make a Deal guy.
2: Yes, I know. I used to watch it.
0: Okay.
2: But I'm old.
0: So do you like Brady or do you like Monty Hall?
2: Does Wayne Brady do?
0: Yeah, he doesn't.
3: I didn't even know that either, Mike.
2: I didn't even know they had Let's Make a Deal still. Man, you guys,
6: still going on.
0: You need to watch the Game Show Network late at night.
2: It didn't go on for a long time. This is
6: still going on.
0: Still going on to this day. Yeah, Wayne Brady's there. Okay, let's prepare for our technology fail of the week.
6: Congratulations. You're a failure.
7: Oh, I failed, did I?
6: Yes.
7: Did I?
6: Yes.
0: All right. This week's technology fail goes to Tesla.
3: Hey.
0: Which is now a tie for being on the most segments of our technology fail with 5. And guess who they're tied with?
3: Waymo.
0: That's correct. Waymo and Tesla are the two competitors. So Tesla, once again, in hot seats, this time with federal regulators for reopening and expanding their investigation into autopilot because the company's previous, quote unquote, safety fixes may not have actually fixed anything at all.
3: No.
0: The National Highway Traffic Safety Administration says new incidents suggest Tesla's earlier recall, the one that was supposed to reduce drivers' misuse and prevent crashes, didn't meaningfully change drivers' behavior. In some cases, vehicles reported continued making some dangerous mistakes. Autopilot has been criticized about this for years, drifting towards obstacles, coming up on sidewalks, failing to detect stopped vehicles, and allowing drivers to disengage from the road far too easily. And here's the kicker. Investigators are now reviewing whether Tesla's code misrepresented the effectiveness of a software's update, and maybe they didn't even actually address it. And not only is this a technology fail, but this could also be a regulatory nightmare. It's the kind of story that makes you wonder how many times a feature can be fixed before regulators start asking whether the feature itself may be the problem.
3: Why, I don't even know why we have to go there.
0: What's that?
3: It's a problem. It already is a problem. It's not whether the feature itself, it's a problem.
0: Well, it's a problem.
3: You know, now when I look in my rearview mirror, whether I'm riding my motorcycle or my car and I see a Tesla behind me, I get out of the lane.
0: Are you serious?
3: Yeah.
0: Because you're worried they may hit you?
3: Yeah.
0: That makes sense. But
8: Mike, the downside, if they fix it, we won't see ghosts in the graveyard now.
0: That's all right. Tesla maintains the autopilot safety improvement is continuously being done. All right. But time will tell. This is fix the issue, or are we just being deceived by Tesla saying it and with an outright lie? Tesla owners may not be getting the updates they want. So yeah, stay off the sidewalks.
3: This just encourages bad behavior.
0: And now for our Nathan Nugget.
5: This is your Nugget of the Week.
0: All right.
3: Are you ranting again?
0: Yeah, this last weekend I saw the new movie Toy Story 5, and I think it might be even better than the original that started it all.
3: Ooh, that says a lot.
0: How are you ranting about that? Well, it's not really a rant. This is just kind of educational. And I'm not saying this could be a standalone movie because it has character development that you need to know about. But if you're going to see Toy Story 5, you probably have at least seen Toy Story 1 by now. If you haven't seen Toy Story 1 and you go see Toy Story 5, you may be a little bit lost. But this is what I really like. Toy Story 5 is not really a movie about toys at all. It's a movie about growing up in a world where screens, apps, and algorithms are fighting for the same attention that used to belong to a cowboy doll and a space ranger. And somehow, the toys don't lose. The film leans straight into the tension between old-school imagination and shiny new tech. Bonnie gets swept up with the Lily Pad, a hyper-connected, status-obsessed digital toy. And our classic crew watches her drift away the same way parents watch their children disappear into a tablet or PC. It's heartbreaking, it's relatable, and it's exactly the kind of emotional gut punch Pixar loves to deliver. And at the end of the story, it has more to do with parenting and technology and how you as a parent need to safeguard your children than any impactful legislation from Congress, Instagram filters for children, and any other regulatory items in the world itself. So the message lands hard. Toys and techs can coexist, and humans need to make sure they know what's going on with their children.
3: You want to know the irony of all this?
0: What's that?
3: We all know what's wrong with the world, but we won't fix it. We just make movies about it.
0: Well, Pixar came on out that probably did more to help this cause.
3: I don't think so.
0: I don't know.
3: I really don't think so because I don't see anybody giving up their tablets anytime soon.
0: Well, the idea of this was that
3: their emotional support pandas.
0: Or what's tactical? That are
3: tactically.
0: Full body sensors?
3: Yeah, tactical sensors.
0: All right, let's now move to our pick of the day, whiskey tasting.
5: And now our pick of the day for our whiskey tastings. Let's see what bubbles to the top.
8: You were drinking the Breckenridge Bourbon Whiskey, which is from the Breckenridge Distillery in Breckenridge, Colorado. Bourbon, 3 years, 86 proof, and $45.
0: Now, it can't be called whiskey, though, because it's not from Tennessee, right?
3: No, it's a bourbon.
8: It's a bourbon.
0: So it's called bourbon, right? So whiskeys are just Tennessee, right? Isn't that the...
8: Oh my God.
0: Look at him.
8: Oh, my God. 7 years almost of this. So whiskey is a general category. Okay. Everything brown, not everything brown, but a lot of brown falls into whiskey. That's your general category.
0: Okay.
8: Then you have specialties. Bourbon is one under
0: yes.
8: it.
0: Okay.
8: Now, under bourbon, you would have Tennessee whiskey.
0: Okay. And that's only in Tennessee.
8: Tennessee whiskey can only be from Tennessee, okay. And they have the extra maple charcoal filtering requirement.
0: Okay. All right. Thank you.
3: You got that?
0: Thank you. I got that. Not until I forget it for the next time. What's up, Bodhi? Do you want to say something?
4: Yeah, real quick. What is the Tech Time birthday?
0: When do we start?
4: Yeah.
0: We started June 16th.
4: Of what year?
3: 2021.
0: 2020.
3: 2020. Oh, that's right. I keep
4: so
3: thinking it's
4: 2021. This is our sixth year.
0: No, we're going into our seventh year. We finished year six. So now we're starting year seven.
4: Okay. Okay.
0: 35 million listeners.
4: You said June 21st?
0: Yeah.
3: We're 6 years
4: we're
3: old.
4: Okay. We're 6 years old.
3: We are 6 years
0: this
3: old.
0: This is Nathan Math. We're starting our seventh year.
3: On June 16th, we had our sixth birthday.
4: We're not
3: birthday.
4: Starting our seventh year.
0: Yes, we are. Yeah we
3: this is Nathan
0: six.
3: Math.
0: We finished six. We started in 2000. It's
4: right,
0: 2026.
4: But if this was my birthday, on June 6 years old.
3: Yeah.
4: I wouldn't say I'm starting my seventh year. Wow. We still
3: Nathan right. wants to always put one more year ahead of what we're actually
0: Mike
3: doing.
0: Mike and Odie, we're about out of time. We want to thank our listeners for joining the program. Listeners.
3: We didn't even do the pick of the day.
0: Oh, we did. Okay. Continuing on. Let's do a pick of the game. I'm going to do a thumbs up. I liked it. What do you like here, Mike?
3: You know, I'll give it a thumbs up. It was decent enough for a thumbs up.
0: It was decent enough?
3: Yeah.
0: Right.
3: It's kind of bland after it sits there for a minute.
0: It doesn't have a bad bite,
3: though.
0: It doesn't have a aftertaste.
3: Long finish.
8: No. Yeah, it's not the greatest, but it is only $45.
0: So if this was on my wall and I said, come on over here and have some whiskey, you'd drink this.
8: I wouldn't complain about the pour.
0: Okay. There you go. All right. Okay.
8: But now, I wouldn't buy it.
0: You wouldn't buy it?
8: I would not buy it.
0: Look at that. It was just like, yeah.
3: That's your seventh year birthday.
0: Gift. Listeners, we're about out of time. We want to thank you for joining the program. 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
8: Later.
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1: NBC News Radio, I'm Michael Kastner. A series of powerful earthquakes have killed over 160 people in the South American country of Venezuela. Local officials believe the death toll will continue to rise as many remain trapped under the rubble of collapsed homes or buildings in the densely populated city of Caracas. Nearly 1,000 people are reported injured. The Supreme Court could release some major decisions today. The docket still includes President Trump's birthright citizenship order and counting mail-in ballots that arrive after Election Day. The price for the long-anticipated Grand Theft Auto 6 video game has been revealed. More from Mark Mayfield.
2: Rockstar Games announced it will cost gamers $80 to buy the basic single-player version of the game. Meanwhile, Grand Theft Auto 6 Ultimate Edition will set fans back $100.
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4: If I were to ask you what makes for a good night's sleep, you'd probably say a dark, quiet room, not too many things on your mind. But every night when you go to get some Z's, how often do you really think about the temperature in your bedroom? 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That's according to the Senior Vice President of Research and Scientific Affairs at the National Sleep Foundation. We often hear about lights and screens and stress, but even modest changes in temperature and airflow can influence both how quickly you fall asleep and how deeply you stay asleep. 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I'm Dr. Sanjay Gupta, helping you live a better life.
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6: And let's go ahead and take a look now at your Alternative Talk weather outlook for Thursday. Well, we'll see a mostly cloudy day today. High temperatures much cooler than the last couple of days. Highs in the upper 60s, probably topping out about 70. We might also have some late rain showers this evening. Low temperatures down to about 55. For Friday, more clouds, rain, and the wind will pick up. That wind will be out of the south to southwest at 10 to 15 miles per hour, gusting up to 20 in selected areas. High temperatures for Friday around 65. Low temperatures around 53. For the weekend, partly cloudy skies, scattered light rain showers, and high temperatures in the mid-60s.
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0: Good morning. Good morning. Welcome to the original Loretta Brown Show Radio to open the heart, heal the soul, and awaken the consciousness. Good morning, Mr. Benny Mathers. What's happening?
1: Hello, hello. Doing very well. Happy, June 25th, if you want to put a day-to-day on.

0: it, and another fantastic one we have.
1: Wow, I know. What a crazy week. Yeah, it's been kind of hot here, you know.
0: I mean, I've liked it.
1: Sunny. I've liked it. I'm not going to complain at all. Today it's kind of cloudy. Looks like it's going to do something else.
0: Right. Remember, us here in Seattle, we're just fair weather fans. No matter what, it's either too hot or too cold. It's like Goldilocks,
1: yeah.
0: Right?
1: We just want perfect. Yeah, we just want perfect. And it has been absolutely stunningly perfect. And, of course, we got the World Cup still going on.
0: We do. There was a game yesterday, Bosnia-Herzegovina versus Qatar. Bosnia-Herzegovina ended up winning 3-1. And then we have another game, or match, I should say, tomorrow. It's Egypt versus Iran, I believe. So it's
1: yes,
0: going to be a jam-packed, emotional day because, of course, we have Pride this weekend as well. A lot of people in town. We're setting records, too, by the way, here in Seattle for people attending all events. And I think it's great for the city.
1: Yeah, I do too. I have been very proud of our city, and I've been watching that. Somebody said there's been close to 500,000 people down there by the waterfront, and of course the light rail's been doing a great job. And
0: it was perfect timing on bringing that basically onto online, so to speak, for all of our travelers. So yeah, it's good to see.
1: I've had a lot of fun watching the visitors to the United States being wowed by us, and it felt good. It was like, oh,
0: perfect.
1: We need, you know, it's always good to be told, hey,
0: that's
1: you're
0: right.
1: kind of cute. Yeah, you're kind of cute. You're not as bad as you think you are. Anyway, thanks for laughing.
0: You're welcome.
1: So anyway, I'm Loretta Brown. I'm the owner of Reiki Oasis, located right here in the greater Seattle area. You can find out more about me at ReikiOasis.com. And man, oh man, we had a wonderful summer solstice Temple of the Divine Feminine last weekend. You could join us in person or via Zoom. The next Temple of the Divine Feminine will be Saturday, July 19th, maybe 18th, 19th. I'm sorry, I don't have my calendar in front of me, but right at that time frame. And then, guess what? We've got Gong Bath going on this Thank you. Thank you, for sure. This Saturday, I love it, June 27th at 10 a.m. and 12:30. And they are full. So make sure that you sign up in advance. Now in July, I do have something happening on the last Saturday of the month. So I have moved the Gong Bath to Friday night at 6:30. So for those of you that maybe I had a couple of people want to know if I was going to do one on a Friday night, July will be the month of that. And then back onto the Saturday schedule of 10 and 12:30. And you can sign up, like I said, a couple of months in advance to make sure that you can get in. They're great. They're helping people in many different ways, right? Final thing here with Egypt, I've got 4 seats still available. The last 4 seats. If Egypt is calling you, answer the call. We're going to have a great time. October 13th through the 26th, once in a lifetime journey, private access to the Great Pyramid, King's Chamber, the Sphinx, in between the paws of the Sphinx, the Philae Temple, the Isis Temple, the Sekhmet Chapel, the Osirion, the mysterious Osirion. And it is a wonderful thing when you get to go on these private tours with me, because it is just the 13 of us in the great big huge temple with just us and our tour guides. Yes, I did say that. It's amazing. So, email me at ReikiOasis@gmail.com and come along. Astrology, this week's astrology asks a powerful question. What really matters? We're still feeling the effects of the summer solstice and the sun's recent move into the sign of Cancer. Cancer is associated with memory, family, belonging, our emotional truth, like our feelings, right? And the deeper stories that shape our lives. This is a season of remembering what nourishes us and what truly gives life meaning. We're experiencing one of the biggest shifts of the year with Chiron, the wounded healer, now firmly entering Taurus. Chiron is helping us examine old wounds around self-worth, security, abundance, and our relationship with the physical world. Many people find themselves reassessing what they value and whether their lives are aligned with those values. And as we move toward the Capricorn full moon on June 29th, themes of responsibility and accountability become stronger. Capricorn's a hardworking sign, and it asks us to look honestly at the structures we've built in our lives. What is working? What needs adjustment? What needs to go away? What lessons have we learned? Sometimes it is time to walk on, right? And before the full moon arrives, Mercury is stationing retrograde, in Cancer. Mercury retrograde gets a bad rap, but spiritually it is the time for review, reflection, and deep understanding. Old memories, unfinished conversations, family themes, insights from the past, maybe even old wounds rising to the surface. I know. But sometimes we do get to go back and take a look at stuff. It's like cleaning up before the company comes, right? And on June 28th, Mars enters Gemini, bringing increased mental activity. Mars in Gemini, the air sign. So curiosity, communication, new ideas. But there's also this energy, Mars in Gemini, sometimes is scatters your thoughts. So, and sometimes it's a little bit impulsive, shall I say, like, oh, I've got this idea, I'll do that thing, and just kind of stay centered, stay grounded. On June 30, we have a something really big happening, Jupiter entering Leo. It's a new 12-month cycle focused on the heart, on courage, creativity, leadership, and what does it mean to live from the heart? I've got a lot of clients who are already feeling this, and they're like, I don't know what it is, Loretta, like all of a sudden I've just got to go do this thing. And also with Chiron and Taurus, there's an awful lot of wanting to get it done, get it manifested, actually make it tangible. Jupiter expands whatever it touches. And in Leo, it's saying, are you willing to step fully into the unique light that you are and that you came here to share? On the world stage, we're going to continue to see conversations around leadership, responsibility, economics, technology, and rapidly changing social structures. And yet underneath all of it lies a deeper question, what gives life meaning? That's a good segue into our guest. By the way, before I bring Dr. Scott Taylor on, I want to just put a shout out to the areas with earthquakes. Yesterday, there were some pretty big earthquakes, and we always want to send healing and support of any kind to those areas. And everybody, stay safe. Remember, one of the best things that you could ever do, by the way, is get to know your neighbors, because, you know, when there's something that happens, we've got our neighbors, we've got our friends.
0: Yeah, do more than just by borrowing a cup of sugar, you know?
1: That's right, yeah.
0: Borrow their love and give it back.
1: Yeah. I actually talk to my neighbors all the time, and they're great. They're great people.
0: Of course.
1: They impress me all the time.
0: Who wouldn't want to live next to you, Loretta?
1: Yeah, exactly.
0: Come on now.
1: I got to tell you, my neighbor, she says, my husband looked you up online. I'm like, oh, dear.
0: What? Topic for another show.
1: Yeah, I know. She said, you're very talented. Anyway. Don't look me up. I'm sorry I said that on air now.
0: Funny.
1: All right. Having said that, I'm going to bring on my guest today. My guest today is Dr. Scott Taylor, president of the Expanded Awareness Institute and one of the world's leading voices in the field of near-death experiences and shared death experiences. I've had him on the show before. He is fascinating. You're going to love this show. You got to listen to every word. Scott is uniquely qualified as an experiencer, researcher, educator, and spiritual teacher of shared death experiences and near death. He personally had an experience. He's going to tell us about it. He also served as president and executive director of the Monroe Institute and has spent decades teaching meditation and expanded states of consciousness. He's the author and voice of the best-selling Into the Light meditation series, host of the Afterlife Files podcast, faculty member with the Shift Network, and a longtime leader within the International Association for Near-Death Studies, known as IANDS, and they're going to be here in Bellevue, Washington at the end of August. I'm going to go lay on the floor over there. And his work helps people explore one of humanity's oldest questions. What happens when consciousness continues beyond physical death? Wow, Dr. Scott Taylor, welcome to the show. I'm excited to have you here again.
2: Loretta, I am really happy to be with you, and I can't wait to see you on the floor of the conference center.
1: Oh, I will. I can do it. I can do it. Yes.
2: You can do it.
1: What day are you going to be doing your presentation? Do you know?
2: To be determined.
1: Okay, to be determined. Okay. All right. Right. And I'm already putting a big plug in there because I got people that are like, Loretta, are you going to go? I go, yeah. I got to figure out when I'm going to get over there. But yes, for sure. Yeah. So, wow, where can we start? I want to ask you a question. I wrote this question out, so I'm going to read it off. All right. After spending decades studying near-death experiences and shared death experiences, teaching all about it, and sharing, having your own experiences with it, right? What do you now believe about consciousness that you could never have believed before you went through these experiences?

0: consciousness is the foundation of our universe. There is nothing behind consciousness. And I prefer loving consciousness because that's my experience of it. I also believe that everything arises out of consciousness. So all those quarks and tubes and all of our physics arise out of consciousness. They are an expression of consciousness. Everything physical is an expression of consciousness. So it is fundamental and a foundation of our universe. I could never have thought of that before.
1: And I want you to share with us about shared death experiences and the difference with near-death experiences. But I was thinking what life is like before you have some sort of a life-altering experience like that. And then after, that's where that question came from. I'm like, you know, we're always evolving and growing. And of course, the big question everybody has is like, what happens when you die? What is on the other side, right? And so there's a lot in there. I'm not sure where you want to jump in. I do want you to review your story with us, and then I've got lots of more in-depth questions. Mm-hmm. Yeah.
0: Wow, there's like three or four questions you just threw at me there. Well, let's start with this one, which is, what's the difference between near-death and shared death experiences? Because that winds up being fundamental to our discussion today. Near-death experiences. A lot of your viewers know about this. This is when the physical body undergoes such trauma that it dies. And when the physical body quits working, our non-physical consciousness leaves it, goes up into the non-physical universe, has an adventure, and then those wonderful EMTs, you know, put on the paddles or whatever to reanimate our physical body. And so our consciousness comes back into the physical body. There is a remembering that's possible, and then they're able to tell about their story. That, in a broad view, is what a near-death experience is. A shared death experience, on the other hand, is similar but has a really unique difference, which is nothing happens to the physical body. I'll tell my story in a little bit, but you know, I was sitting on a windowsill, and as Nolan made his transition, I went with him into the non-physical universe. A shared death experience, there is no physical trauma. You are available, and the person who is leaving their physical body for the last time invites you with them, and you get to accompany them into the light and then have an experience, and of course you come back to your physical body. So the kinds of things that happen during a near-death experience also happen in a shared death experience. The difference, of course, is that there's no physical trauma to the body, which I highly recommend. Skip that whole physical trauma thing. You know, I do a lot of speaking, and people will come up to me afterwards and say, boy, I wish I had that near-death experience. And I always grab them by the collar and go, no. It is, so many people have had really difficult times healing their physical body after whatever it is that made it expire. There's another way, a softer, gentler way to experience what happens. And that's what we do here at the Expanded Awareness Institute. And that's what we'll do at the Transcendence Retreat that's coming up in September. We'll talk about that in a little bit. But yes, that's enough for right now.
1: You know, I had never heard of the shared death experience. Like, I'd never heard those terms until I ran across you. And I do want you to share your story, because I think it will help people understand even better. But you know, since that time you've been studying it, is this something that has always occurred? It was just that people didn't really talk about it.
0: I believe that it always occurred, and it's relatively rare. Mm-hmm. Because there's three conditions that need to exist with a shared death experience. One is that there's a heart connection with the person who's making their final transition. Second is that the person who's accompanying them needs to be open and available for the experience. So they can't be driving or talking or actively

0: need for the person making the transition, their final transition, to reach back into the physical world and invite the observer to go along.
1: Yeah.
0: And and that's because there is this need for vibrational matching. So a person who is making their final transition, they have already ramped up their vibrational state to enter into the non-physical world, and it's easier for them to reach back, touch you, and increase your rate to the same as theirs, and then you can make the trip easily together because you're at the same vibrational state. It's incredibly difficult, the reverse. So here I am sitting on a windowsill, and I'm trying to accompany a person who's making their final transition. Well, I would have to guess what vibrational state they're in, what the frequency would be, and I would have to know how to do it and know how to do it quickly. So, you know, the chances of getting it right, not so good. But the reverse is extremely good. Once we know about this and we know what the technique is, we can actually then pre-program it. And there's an agreement between the person who's making their transition and the one who is observing it. Then it can, well, it works like this.
1: Okay.
0: So, like my wife Ann and me, we have an agreement that says, when, say, I go first,
1: okay,
0: and I am making my transition, at some point I'm going to be having a life review. And in that life review, there will be a moment where I encounter my bride for the first time on the corner of 11th and LaSalle in downtown Minneapolis. And we have agreed that that is the memory trigger. And so when I relive that scene, I have this memory trigger that says, oh, I need to reach back into the physical world and invite Anne to come with me. And so I can do that then. I can find her, embrace her, hold her hand, whatever. And we match our vibrations, and then the two of us can go to the light. So this is happening more and more now, that people would like to accompany their loved ones when they make their transition and get to see that they really do go into a benevolent afterlife. You know what? I forgot. There's one big difference between near-death experiences and shared death experiences that I forgot 2 moments ago. And that is that in a shared death experience, 100% of the observations of those take us into a benevolent afterlife. Every single one. Our sample size is 900. So statistically, that is incredible. Every single one of those people who are making their final transition go to a benevolent afterlife. Sometimes it doesn't happen in a near-death experience, but those near-death experiences seem to be designed for us to benefit from them. There's some wisdom that we take from the non-physical world and bring back into the physical world. Sometimes that can be, meeting with the dead relatives. It can be an encounter with a divine being. Sometimes it's our guide with a 2x4, and they smack us alongside the head and go, hey, Loretta, what are you doing? You know, you're supposed to be living your mission here. You came into this physical world with this idea that you can help people, that you can tell people about the physical, and you're not doing it. So shape up. Yeah. Now, clearly that's not happening because you are living your mission. But for some folks, that swat alongside the head is really important to their growth back in the physical world. It sets them back on their path. it says, oh, I need to change my life in certain ways in order for me to live an authentic life, to live my mission.
1: Yeah. There's so many questions coming out of what you just said. I want to say this, and then it's probably a good time to take a station break. It's a couple minutes early, but we could do it. One of my near-death experiences was I had very bad mono, and I stopped breathing. I couldn't breathe. That was all I was right. So I ended up on the other side. I was going through a big field of flowers, and it was beautiful. And I went, oh, this is fantastic. I love it. And then I saw this little stream, and there's this bridge across it. And on the other side, I'm like, oh, who are all those people? And then I'm like, oh, those are good people. Oh, I got to go see those people. Oh, there's my grandma. Oh, look at who's over there, right? And so right. I'm all excited. I'm like, yeah, I'm crossing this bridge, and I'm going to get over there. And just like you said, Scott, I start crossing the bridge, and Jesus comes up and stands in front of me, just looking right at me. Beautiful Jesus, looking me straight in the eye. And he's like, blah, blah, blah, blah, blah. And he put his hand on my chest, and he said, it's not your time. I said, it's not my time.
0: Like, what? What?
1: There's a party. What are you talking about? Right. So then
0: you're
1: he gave
0: teasing
1: me
0: with this.
1: Yeah, teasing me. But he gave me that message, which you just said, which was so funny. He's like, you've got a lot of people that you're going to help. You're going to do this and you're going to do that and blah, blah, blah, blah, blah. And then just like that, you know, somebody was reviving me and I was coming back. So those things are very real. For me, that was before I'd ever heard of near-death experiences. It was back in the early 70s. And it was later on, I think I must have run into the Monroe information. I ran across the term near-death experience, and I thought, is that what happened to me, right? And and there weren't that many people to talk to about it back at that time. I ran across Danion Brinkley not too long after that, and went and saw him in Spokane, and it kind of helped me out a whole lot. So, yeah, so there you go. So we're going to take a little station break. My guest today is the amazing Dr. Scott Taylor, and you are definitely, when it comes back, he's going to tell you his story. You're going to want to listen to it. You got to get hankies, and that's how it's going to be. Anyway, the Loretta Brown, we'll be right back.

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0: 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And a reminder, these shows are archived. You can download them for free at the KKNW 1150 AM archives for the original Loretta Brown Show. It's always such a mouthful. And you can also find us on iTunes, Podcast One, Spotify X, Megaphone, Pandora. I don't know, people have found me on pirated sites overseas. That's what happens. So we're everywhere. Please go find them.
1: I feel like that's a compliment.
0: I think it is too. Yeah. I really do. I don't. I'm
1: on all platforms. Period. Pirated or not.
0: Worldwide.
1: I don't condone that. Actually, I take that back.
0: Yeah. Okay. And Dr. Scott Taylor, where can people find you? What's your website?
2: Yes, the best place to find me is at my website, which is neardeathmeditations.com. neardeathmeditations.com. And there I have my schedule, the albums that you mentioned, some information about near-death experiences, and you can drop me a note. I answer all my emails, so that's the place to go.
0: Yeah, that's great. I want to ask you a question, and then I want you to tell us your story. What is the difference between like a near-death experience or a shared death experience and a spiritually transformational event?
2: Yes.
0: Yeah.
2: So a near-death experience / shared death experience, they're virtually identical. What happens to experiencers is that experience becomes more clear throughout time. It's like the memories of it just keep coming and coming and coming, and they become more clear. They become more understandable. And the meaning of those become more clear over time. We know that near-death experiences and shared death experiences, the event itself is incredibly

0: unwrapping of the onion as it goes on, as you begin to understand more and more about, oh, that's what that flower meant. That's what that stream meant. This is what that conversation, that could be read a couple of different ways. And so meanings become more clear in time. Another thing is that the event itself becomes more central to our lives. So the longer you are in time away from the near-death experience, the more it becomes central. As you understand more, you begin to live from that space even more and more throughout time. And that then says that that experience is incorporated into our everyday life. So that when we live from that space, we now begin to understand that I really can live from that loving consciousness of which I am created. So that's a near-death experience. A shared death experience is, they are incredibly impactful at the moment. Think of walking through the woods and you have a unity experience with nature. But over time, you forget about the details. They become less and less important. You forget about the messages that came, and that event becomes less central to your life. It's in your memory, sure, and you might even long for that unity experience again, but you don't live from it. That seems to be reserved for people who have touched the light and have an experience with one of the three different colors of light that you can encounter in a near-death experience or a shared death experience.
1: What are those three colors? And I got a question for you. I'll just throw it in because I apologize. I'm a multi-question person. Apparently today I'm like, ah! What are the three colors of light? And does anybody ever not go to the light? I mean...
0: Oh.
1: I mean, like, I didn't really go through a tunnel. I went to a meadow. But, you know, kind of, yeah. But there was light.
0: So,
1: yeah.
0: Let's do it this way.
1: Okay.
0: My definition of a near-death experience is that you have touched the light. Now, you can touch the light for 45 minutes or 3 weeks or a month, whatever happens in the timeline in that non-physical universe, or it can be instantaneous. Just a speck. That's all that it takes.
1: Got it.
0: I have interviewed several people who have no memory of it at all because of the type of accident they had, usually a head injury, car accident, and their short-term memory is just gone. So they don't have any memory of the experience, but they have all of the after effects. So this I borrow from PMH Atwater, a terrific researcher in the area, and she likes to say that you can tell somebody who's had a near-death experience or a shared death experience because of the after effects. And the after effects are caused by touching the light. Now, the light can have one of three colors. It can be white, it can be black, it can be clear. So the white light you see all the time on television. You know, it's an easy one for them to produce. It's powerful, it's brilliant, it is so intense. But it doesn't hurt your non-physical eyes, so that's a nice thing. One of the interesting aspects of white light is that when you encounter it, you merge with it. This is important because you are not separate from that light. And some really clever people that I've interviewed, when they were in the white light, they looked around to see if there was a shadow, and there was not. So that says that they, although they feel merged and apart from the light, it's kind of a both-and situation, they are there in this incredibly powerful light. Second, black light. Black light is that place of being before form. So if you're a fan of Genesis 2 from the Hebrew Bible, it says, "And the earth was without form and void, and darkness was on the face of the deep." This is the place from which all things physical arise. It is often referred to by experiencers as the womb of God. Isn't that lovely?
1: Yeah.
0: Because this is where things are created through our imagination and through our intent, and it arises from the black light. This is source. This is as close to divine unity as we

if you and I were having this experience right now and we had a clear light experience, what you would discover is that the desk you're sitting on, your microphone, your chair, the plant in the background, and yourself, you would begin to see that we are all made up of light. Mm-hmm. And mm-hmm. that it's just different variations of that same light. And so it exudes, it comes out of us, and we

0: connection with every living thing, and everything in the universe is made up of light. And so literally, we are all one.
1: Wow.
0: So there you go.
1: Yeah, that's a really good explanation. I loved it. I loved that. Could you please share with us? Go ahead. Go ahead.
0: I was going to say, when you read something or you listen to somebody's experience, note the light that they're in, because the type of experience they will have is consistent with the type of light that they are encountering, white, black, or clear. It's really interesting. And some people experience more than one. You know, they'll go to the black light, and then something will come and pull them out of that and take them, say, to the white light. And then they'll have a second experience.

0: So you want to hear my story?
1: I do. That was my question. Could you please share your story? Yes.
0: It takes place in 1981. I'm in love with a woman. Her name is Mary Frances. Mary Frances and her young son, Nolan, who had just turned 7, had been out sailing on beautiful Lake Washington in southern

head injuries that meant that it would take him 6 days to make his final transition. This becomes important because Mary Fran was one of nine, and in that intervening 6 days, all the family from around the country could come and hold vigil for Nolan, who was the eldest grandchild. There were so many of us.

would go in and be with Nolan, because he was in a small hospital room that was filled with monitors that was, you know, watching his condition. And so two of us, every 2 hours, would go in and be with him. The woman on the floor, the nurse on the floor, had told us that hearing is the last sense to go. And Nolan was in a coma. He would never come out of that coma. But she said, more than likely, he can hear you. So speak to him, be with him, and treat him like he's present with you. And so when I drew the straw for 3 a.m. to 5 a.m. on the morning of the sixth day, Janie, who was Mary Fran's eldest sister, and I went in, and we brought his favorite storybook. So we read him a story. We told him about his uncles and aunts. Oh, God, Loretta. They had gone out at midnight throughout the Mayo Health System and stolen all of the cushions off the couches and brought them back to the waiting room because there's so many people there. And, they, you know, chairs aren't comfortable to sleep in. So they literally packed the floor so that folks could have a space to lie down in. So we told him the story and who was there and how they were behaving or misbehaving and, you know, just generally kept him up on what was happening. It gets to be about 4:45 in the morning, and Janie goes to the end of the bed and picks up his chart. She's a trained emergency room nurse, and she looks at the chart, she looks at the monitors, and says, Scott, it's time for us to say goodbye. She held out her hand. We pulled up a couple of chairs next to Nolan's head, and we told him how proud we were of him for fighting so hard to be with us here in the physical world. And then Janie told him something that I think was remarkable. She said, Nolan, if your mother should come, reminder that she died at the scene of the accident 6 days before, if Mary Fran should come and ask you to go with her, that would be the right thing to do. That you should go with your mother. And then we told him how he would always be a part of our lives, that he would be always a part of our family, and that we loved him deeply and dearly. It's 5:00. Out we go. The next crew comes in. About 45 minutes later, the nurse comes into the waiting room, flips on the light, rouses everybody off the floor, and said, his vital signs are now moving down rapidly, so it's time to go in and be with him. So we all file into this little hospital room, and as luck would have it, I'm one of the very last to go into the room, and it's already 4 deep around the bed. So I said, well, that is just silly. So I went over and sat on the windowsill next to Mary Fran's youngest brother, Willie, and there we waited. And, you know, you just sit there and, you know, you just watch the monitor, his heart monitor, and at some point it flatlined. And when that happened, what I experienced was Mary Fran coming across the veil and scooping Nolan up out of his physical body. They had this exquisite reunion, as you could only imagine, between a mother and young son. I was surprised by that because I could feel what they were feeling. But what surprised me even more was that the two of them then turned to me, came over, embraced me, and then the three of us left and went into the light. When I was in the light, it's just like you read about it. It's joy, it's ecstasy, it's love, it's compassion, it's unity with all things in the universe, and none of that mattered.
what mattered was I was there with Mary Fran and Nolan, and we had a chance to express our love and affection for each other. We had a chance to say a proper goodbye, because I wasn't anywhere near the scene of the accident when it happened. I was at work. And then we had a chance just to be together.

0: So what I learned from that experience comes now in part B of the story, which is when I'm in the light with Mary, Fran, and Nolan, I am also in my physical body on the windowsill with Willie. And 100% of my consciousness was with Mary, Fran, and Nolan, and 100% of my consciousness was there in the hospital room. It wasn't a 50-50 split.
1: Oh, wow.
0: It was, I was two places

I was sitting there on the windowsill, and it's like the loving light of the universe is inside of me, and it's breaking out. It's just radiating from my body.

0: on my face because it was so joyful. It was so loving. And I'm there with Mary Franna Nolan, and it's like merging with the divine. And if anybody had looked at me in that second, they would have misunderstood, because Nolan had just passed. Mary Fran had died 6 days before, and I'm sitting there just radiating. And so I did the only thing I could think of, which was to cover my face with my hands.
1: Yeah.
0: And then I could, once we were finished and I was all the way back in my physical body, I could lower my hands and do what you do with a room of grieving people. You hug, you cry on each other's shoulder, you comfort each other. It was incredibly sad.
1: So, well, and I want you to keep talking, but I'm thinking to myself, like, yeah, because you're having this other experience at the same time as all of the grieving.
0: Exactly.
1: Yeah. I get
0: it's both happening at the same time.
1: At the same time.
0: Let me tell you, I grew up in a small town in southern Minnesota, traditional Presbyterian, and let's just say it's not in the lexicon of that, in that Protestant tradition. It was truly beyond words. I have words for it now, but, you know, I've been trying to figure this thing out for 40-some years. And what happened to me is bilocation. I literally was in two places at the same time, totally present in two places. And it was extraordinary.
1: Yeah. So, man, like, I'm like, so how did that, what did you do with that after that, right? Like, did you tell people? Did you, like,
0: Nope.
1: No.
0: It was so outside of my experience, and I couldn't have done it anyway because I had there literally no English words for what happened to me. And I've described it now, but it's just a pale description of what the event itself was and felt like. And that's okay. It's the best I can do for now.
1: Yeah.
0: And every once in a while, I get another insight, and I'm able to wrap some words around it. But it's
1: well, I could tell also the way that you describe it too. It's very alive. It's very real. It's still alive and well. So over 40 years later, like that to me, that clarity and also the emotion that is encapsulated in it, you know, it's a real thing.
0: So one of the things that happens with people who have this experience, a near-death or shared-death experience, is that their curiosity just goes through the roof. And for me, how that played out was I knew that if I had that experience with Mary Fran and Nolan once, could do it again.
1: Ah, yes.
0: I just had to.

the Oracle of Delphi or Machu Picchu or did a whole bunch of them, there'd be some magic juju there still remaining that would propel me into that space. The answer was no. I had great vacations.

0: that I found a way to contact them again, and they are now ever present, along with a bunch of other really cool dead people that I know.
1: Cool dead people. Yeah. I love it. Well, we're down to like 1 minute, and so that was a perfect segue, because your meditations, your CDs, like, I really want people to find you, to get to know you, and to also consider, because I've thought a lot about this, that you are still in touch with Mary Frances and Nolan. You obviously can get talk.
0: Yeah.
1: Like, hey, hang out and talk, right? But in our last little, like, you know, half a minute here, what do you really want to leave the people with, and how do they get their tickets?

0: and find out the answers for yourself. And I think a terrific way to do that is through the use of the albums, the Into the Light albums that I have that are available on my website, and they're very reasonably priced. And that allows you to enter into that space again. And not only do you get to enter into it, but you get to hold it so that you have chance to learn how to navigate in that space. I highly recommend my classes because it's really helpful to have a mentor to tell you turn right, turn left, look this way, whatever. But you can also do it on your own. So go to Near Death Meditations and or come visit me at the Transcendence Retreat in San Diego in September 19 and 20. I'll be holding a workshop. I'm a keynote speaker and a panel discussion. There you get to encounter some incredible array of speakers, and we'll get a chance to meet and say hi. Free hugs.
1: Yeah, free hugs for sure. And don't forget the IANDS conference in Bellevue at the end of August. You can find out more about that online. So, Dr. Scott Taylor, it is a pleasure to have you on my show. Thank you. Thank you so much for being near death, shared death, and whatever it is we're doing right here, right now.
0: Loretta, we had a hoot. So, thank you.
1: Thank you. Betty Mathers, you're the best. Everybody, have a great week. Lots of love.

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1: And good Thursday morning to you. Benny Mathers here for a look at your alternative talk AM 1150 traffic update for around the sound. Well, up in Monroe, northbound lane, State Route 203 and Lewis Street, just south of Powell, all the lanes are recently blocked.

0: Research shows, on average, car accident victims with a lawyer get over 3 times more money than those without one. Better off with Hoo-Ha.
1: Protected status for Haitians and Syrians. Annual inflation has reached its highest level in 3 years. According to the Personal Consumption Expenditures Price Index released by the Commerce Department today, the Fed's primary inflation gauge showed an annual rate of 4.1%. That's the highest since April of 2023. Meantime, the Dow Jones has been up over 700 points at times today. The death toll is on the rise in Venezuela after two powerful back-to-back earthquakes hit the country yesterday. At least 164 people have died, with that number expected to continue to rise as many remain trapped under the rubble of collapsed homes and buildings. Nearly 1,000 people are reported injured as a result of the magnitude 7.2 and 7.5 quakes. Secretary of State Marco Rubio is in Bahrain for a meeting of the Gulf Cooperation Council, where he's reassuring Middle East allies that a peace deal with Tehran would take their interests into account. He also said Iran won't be allowed to charge tolls for the passage through the Strait of Hormuz.
2: If in fact we accepted that you can charge money to use an international waterway because it happens to be near your territorial space, well then this would spread throughout the world like a contagion.
1: He also told foreign ministers that the U.S. wants peace with Iran, but not at any price. A record number of cities across the country now have starter homes valued at $1 million or more. According to Zillow, 242 cities across 26 states have housing markets with that price tag as the entry point for home ownership. California has the most cities on that list with 105. Second on the list is New York with 42 cities. New Jersey, Florida, and Massachusetts round out the top five. Team USA is hoping to stay perfect in the group stage of the FIFA World Cup. They'll take on Turkey tonight from Inglewood. America has won both of its matches so far in this World Cup against Paraguay and Australia to clinch Group D. I'm Chris Caraggio, NBC News Radio.
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1: Fewer Americans than expected found themselves filing first-time requests for unemployment benefits last week. The Labor Department says it received 215,000 claims in the week ending June 20th. That marks a decrease of 12,000 from the prior week's revised total. Most analysts had been expecting today's number to come in at about 223,000. There were some tense moments recently on board an Air Canada flight that took off from Newark, New Jersey. NBC's Aaron McLaughlin has details.
4: According to the airline, Flight 7664 took off from Newark Liberty, heading to Halifax, Nova Scotia, Wednesday afternoon. When about an hour in, the captain experienced a serious medical issue and had to be removed from the cockpit, the co-pilot quickly taking over the controls.
1: Flight attendants dragged the pilot out of the cockpit with the help of passengers and crew members. The first officer took control of the plane and landed safely at Logan Airport in Boston, where the pilot, who had apparently had a seizure, received medical treatment. The family of a Texas woman killed when a Tesla slammed into her home is now suing the automaker. Court records show 76-year-old Martha Avila died last Friday when the electric vehicle crashed into her home in Katy. Avila's family has filed a wrongful death lawsuit alleging that Tesla and the driver are both at fault. The CEO of NVIDIA says his company will prioritize U.S. interests over commercial considerations. Here's Mark Mayfield.
5: Jensen Huang says NVIDIA chips won't work if they're smuggled into a restricted nation, because there won't be any support or repairs. It comes as more politicians in Washington are reluctant to send advanced AI chips to China. I'm Mark Mayfield.
1: New York fans are still riding high from the Knicks winning the title, and now they can get a close-up look at the championship trophy. Tiffany's flagship store on Fifth Avenue has the Larry O'Brien Award on display. In 1977, Tiffany designed the first championship trophy and then updated it in 2022 for the league's 75th anniversary. I'm Chris Caraggio, NBC News Radio.
6: And let's go ahead and take a look now at our alternative talk weather outlook for Thursday. Well, we'll see a mostly cloudy day today. High temperatures much cooler than the last couple of days. Highs in the upper 60s, probably topping out about 70. We might also have some late rain showers this evening. Low temperatures down to about 55. For Friday, more clouds, rain, and the wind will pick up. That wind will be out of the south to southwest at 10 to 15 miles per hour, gusting up to 20 in selected areas. High temperatures for Friday around 65. Low temperatures around 53. For the weekend, partly cloudy skies, scattered light rain showers, and high temperatures in the mid-60s.
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0: Hello and welcome. This is Story U Talk Radio, and I'm your host, Coach Debbie. I am delighted that you are here today to catch the live show. It's for you. We are going to be talking about five ways to predict you'll be a best-selling author. And you're not going to get these five ways somewhere else. You're only going to get them here because they're coming straight out of the principles that I teach people in my writing workshops. I'm Coach Debbie, and I am in the Seattle area. I do most of my workshops currently online for beginning writers and advanced writers, writing books, writing blogs, monetizing your blog, or redoing your brand, maybe even doing a speech for a TED Talk stage. I love helping you get your word out into the world. Listen, if you are thinking that you've got something full length you really want to write, you know, we're talking 180 pages, 250 pages, nice size book, but you're wanting to predict that it's going to do well out there in the world, of course you can go to a marketer and they're going to tell you things right away that you want to do from a marketing advantage, like make sure you get on some platforms where you can speak freely. Make sure you have a weekly or even better, a daily newsletter going out that's going to attract people. Make sure you have a sign-up list. Make sure you have freebies. Make sure. It just, the list doesn't end. Now, I got really caught up in this about 10 years ago, maybe even longer ago than that now. And I finally got sick of all the make sures, and I just made sure I stepped away from it all. I had a bellyache, you know. Oh, okay, I got to make sure that this platform, don't write once a week, write every day. Okay, get how many new signups every week? The pressure was enormous. And I thought, well, you know what? At least I'm a good teacher, and at least I enjoy writing short articles. I guess that's where I belong. And that's a really deflating system. I have helped hundreds of writers not only start their books, but complete their books. I have helped about 100 writers publish their books and put their work out into the world, like known to the globe. Now, this isn't where I started. I started by teaching people at the college. But over time, what I became obsessed with was helping people realize that there's an author inside of them, an author that wants to write a full-length book. So even though I took a lot of training on make sure this, make sure that, get your marketing, da-da-da-da-da, you know what really filled me up was the whole writing process, the whole side of bringing your spirit and your soul and your wisdom into your book and staying with your words and learning to trust your words, your wisdom, your life journey, the memoir that you have lived, as well as the self-development that you are now prepared to share with others. That's where I thrive. So I'm coming to you today from that point of view, and I'm giving you five ways to predict you're going to be a best-selling author. You got to stick with it, of course. You can't just start writing and then, you know, take 25 years off. I guess you could, but you're going to need to live a good long while to do it that way. What about this? What about when you start your morning and you're getting out your notebook or you're turning on your computer, you're looking over what you've already written, and you realize you love your book's premise. You really love the fact that you have given yourself and your voice total permission to be empowered and speak about your book's premise. Boy, if you can hold that feeling when you approach your computer or your blank sheets of paper and you write, you are going to be well on your way to becoming a best-selling author. It is believing in your book's premise that gets you moving each day, kind of stirs you up inside, helps you feel like, you know, if this was the only thing that I really gave a good amount of time and a good amount of attention to, man, I'd be proud. I'd be so proud that I wrote about this thing that I said in my book is my premise. So I was meeting with one of my authors today. Her name is Peggy, and I had her on the show in November. She wrote the book, This Child Needs Help. It's coming out self-published. It's Peggy Dolane, D-O-L-A-N-E. And she has written about children's mental health, the support they need, and a lot of the systems that really were not able to offer the support because they weren't coming to the problem with the information that someone like Peggy, a parent, knew. She was living in mental health issues with her children day in, day out. She had great information to help systemic change. It put her on the path of being an advocate. And from that place, from that wisdom, she wrote her book. This is going to be a bestseller, hands down. People are going to want to read This Child Needs Help. For one, not only is she weaving together everything she learned over 25 years of raising her children and helping them and being their strongest advocate, but she also came to know her own voice around what do you say and where and when and how, so that you might be heard, so that you might create big change. See the world working toward children as opposed to moving away from children because they just don't know what to do. It is when you believe in that premise that you're writing about that you keep writing and you write from an empowered and a wise voice. You who has been in the trenches and you who knows what's going on. This is my first predictor that your book will be a bestseller. And again, it's not what the marketing people are going to tell you. They have their own way of looking at books, and it's very logical. It's very practical. I'm not even suggesting that you skip that information, but I am suggesting that you don't limit yourself to all those ways of wiggling through the process of getting a book in front of the big people that will promote it. There's a lot to it when we think about marketing. But think about how your book premise stirs your soul. Think about what it feels like to be you that has the knowledge to even put words to page. Now, often you might skip over really believing in yourself because it's become almost it's practiced for you because you live it. Whatever it is you're writing about, you're very practiced at it. So you might not see the genius in what you're doing. But I do. As your writing coach, I do. Your reader does. They're so impressed with what you're putting out there. And think about the people that need your words the most. Really, one of the ways I can predict that you're going to be a best-selling author is by noticing how much, how dedicated you are, how much you love the premise of your book. It's just one of those ways, and it's really an important way. You're that person that's not so obsessed with all the how-tos, and you're not so fearful when people come at you with unasked for advice. Instead, right away, you feel at home with your book premise, and you know you're putting this out there because the world needs what you have to say, and you're happy to be the one to say it. It's coming right out of your wisdom. Mm-hmm. Hey, listen, friends, did you know that one of my things that I love to do here, I love to do it, is open up the phone lines, open up the mailways, so that you can send in a question and get help. And maybe what we're talking about today is exactly what you were thinking you needed help with. You know, I gotta have some help believing that I'm becoming a best-selling author. That's you. I want you to stay for the whole program. But there might be something else on your mind as well. You are always free to send me a question. I can be reached by email, Debbie@coachdebbie.com. That's my personal email address. Nobody reads it but me. Debbie@coachdebbie.com. Debbie is spelled D-E-B-B-Y @coachdebbie.com. You can also go to the website, coachdebbie.com. And when you click on connect, there's a little page there where you can type in any topic, anything at all that you want to share with me, and I will answer you directly. Sometimes right away, sometimes 24 to 48 hours, but it's always me answering you. It's not an assistant. It's not even my trusted pal Eric here. I do it all. Nobody reads those words. Just me, just you. So whatever you want to share, share it. And don't worry about scaring me. You know, somebody, she and I are now having a great relationship, you know, coach and writer. But when she originally wrote to me, she said, "Oh gosh, you haven't talked about the genre that I write in. I really feel like you could help me, but you haven't talked about it, so I don't know. I don't know if I should even share it with you." And I wrote back and said, "Tell me everything. Tell me what's on your mind. I'd really love to hear. I mean, even if it's something I know nothing about, I bet you I could help you line up with somebody who does, someone who would really give you quality help." In her case, it was an area of writing that I did years ago. I have a deep love for it. I don't promote it here because it's, you know, it's just not what I focus on anymore. But she does. And I have a lot of experience with it, so I talked to her about it, and we are moving and grooving with her book. So all this is to say, don't get worried that you're going to scare me off or that I'm not going to write you back. I promise I'll write you back. And even if I can't help you, I probably know someone and can refer someone who can. And isn't that what this is all about? We want to keep you in the writing game. So today, my friends, we're talking about five ways to predict that you'll be a best-selling author. Number one, I was just sharing with you that I want you to love, and I mean love, your book's premise. Don't settle for the mediocrity. Don't settle for the superficial. Really get in there. Really own your voice, your empowered voice around that book premise. I also want to encourage you to understand this second idea, and that is I want you to write when and as long as your best ideas are coming to you. And I also want you to step away the minute it's getting really tricky or crummy or convoluted or one of those things. All right? There are all kinds of abstract strategies out there, ways that you can, you know, really be a dedicated writer. Oh, give it 2 hours of your morning. Go on this particular retreat. Take that sound bath. Work with that healer. Go to this church. Ah, la, la, la, la. We could go on for days about all kinds of strategy. I'm not saying you don't need strategy. There's probably one or two or three out there that's going to help you. But again, what I really want you to do is turn into your inner wisdom here. 5 ways that predict you're going to be a bestseller, all of them are about listening to you. And one thing I want you to do is just write when and write as long as your best ideas are coming through. And you know that means you've got to get centered. You know that means you need to be present. It also means that if your inner critic was talking to you in the morning, that you went out, you got a walk in, you did something to help yourself feel like you. Because we don't want a book that the inner critic wrote. We don't want a book that you somehow created while the inner critic was beating you alive. We don't want that. You know what we want. We want what you want. And that is to be able to write because you were woken up by your wisdom. Because the words were flowing. They were coming through. That's when you want to be in writing, in relationship with your words. If you need a little extra sleep, again, that's strategy. Get it. If you need a little extra food, that's strategy. Go get it. But once you feel yourself centered, allow those words to come through. Write as long as they're coming through and step away when they stop. It's okay. Let it be okay. Listen, I got more tips for you today. We are a 1 hour long program. We just got to take our first commercial break right here. But stay tuned. We'll be right back.
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0: Hey there, friends. Welcome back to Story U Talk Radio. We've got an important topic here today. We're talking about ways to predict that you're going to be a best-selling author. Of course, it starts with deciding that you will write, right? You got to make that first decision. You've got to come into that place where you hold that conviction that, yeah, I do want this. I do. I know I do. I can see myself out there sharing my book. I can see this being part of my extraordinary life. One of the ways that you predict that you're going to be a best-selling author, first of all, is that you fall in love with your book present, your book's premise, and second of all, that you are writing when you really feel into and as long as your wise voice is with you. A lot of people feel afraid. They feel really, really afraid that if they've only been writing for 20, 25 minutes, and they got some really good ideas down, that it's the 25 minutes that's more important, not the really good ideas. But it's just not true. Nobody said that there's a certain amount of time that you need to be writing. but you really, really want to be taking down the words that are genuine for you, that are your real wisdom. And you know those aren't all your words. The gremlins inside can get writing. They pretend they're you. And then when you go back and read, you say, oh, that's interesting. That's not really my authentic view on that. That's sort of a curbed or a cloaked view. That's not the real me. I wonder what happened there. Well, I can tell you what happened. You already know what happened. Your overthinker got to work. So this second tip is just really important. You want to write when, and as long as those best ideas are coming to you. Have the guts to get up and walk away when someone else is pretending to write your book, like a critic or a little gremlin or a little alien that thinks it's you. Okay? You won't always notice it right away. But once you do, have the guts to get up, walk away, stretch out, get in a walk, have a little food, pet the kitty cat, do whatever you need to do to start to feel like you again. And if you don't come back online that day, oh well, that is okay. You really have to learn to be in sync with you, because that is the pathway to being a best-selling author. I have talked to so many people, and I've worked with many people that have said that the first several years were just a big fight. And I understand that. I've been in that fight myself. I really put myself through it when I was writing as a college teacher, because the dean, of course, wanted articles from us, her faculty. And any time she would say, Debbie, now could you have on my desk in 1 week an article about, and I would just, and, you know, pass out practically in front of her, because A, she was telling me what I was supposed to write about. B, it had a deadline. I didn't know who else was going to be writing about that. Were the people I was competing against? I mean, and I just went right into panic. I didn't feel comfortable in my own skin when I was given those assignments. And part of the reason was I didn't know how to relax enough and let my voice come forward and speak. This was an amazing breakthrough that happened to me. One day I was team teaching with someone I really respect. And this is a class of about 55 students. So they were film students, but we were teaching the part of the class where they're learning research writing. This is very important, because you got to be able to know how to quote people, give them credit for their original ideas, on and on and on. So I'm team teaching with somebody that I really respect. And after the class, he said something back to me, word for word, that I had said to the students. I can't tell you what it is now because I don't remember. But I just remember how he pulled me aside and said, hey, when you said la, la, la, la, la, la, la, everybody looked toward you. You had the attention of everyone in class. And I thought, oh, really? Because it was something so basic in my mind. But it was said simplistically, and they heard it, and they stopped, and they paid attention. And I kind of noticed, but because I was the one speaking, and he was the one team teaching and standing nearby, he was able to give me the feedback afterward. And that was a pivotal point for me whenever the dean would come and ask me for an article, because I realized if I stay simple, if I stick with what's natural for me to say, then I don't have to worry about being a great author. I can just fall into a role that I know, which is I really enjoy teaching. And it took all the stigma out of, it's got to be so good. It's got to be turned into the dean. My whole job is on the line. All these things that I was making up. You know, it was totally the gremlins, the aliens, the critic in my head, just making up stuff to make me scared. The truth was, if I just spoke from what is real for me, something simple but meaningful might be shared, and it might be just what the group needs. So when you are out there trying to be, you know, a best-selling author, you want to stay honest. You want to keep it simple. It's you. It's your honorable voice that is making this book a bestseller. So you don't need to get superficial. You don't need to know the big words. You don't have to go on and on and on and on. None of that. Just be you. Be the real you. The really wonderful you, that part of you that you admire, not the part that's putting on masks or is there for show, but that part that really feels connected and gets these downloads of ideas and puts them on paper and organizes them and compiles them and brings them to, I don't know, me, your writing coach. And we turn it into a book. That's the path. That's a way to help you become a best-selling author. Now, I talk about this next point a lot. I can tell I'm already going to give you more than five ways, but this is another good way I really like. I talk about it a lot. I go on and on and on about how much I want you to journal, but hear me out on this one. When you keep a journal near you while you are drafting ideas for your book, it's giving you permission to recognize that not every thought and not every idea you come up with actually belongs in your book, right? Just because it was a great idea and it came straight from you doesn't mean it has to go in the final draft. So what are these ideas that you want to be putting in your journal? Well, something that might, you know, critically expose another person. Woohoo! You want to put that in your journal before you let that drop in your book, right? Because we're not writing to be scandalous here, unless you are, and then I can't help you. But You are dealing with the whole story yourself, and that includes your journal, and you're dealing with the part of the story you want to share with the world, and that's your book. So I want you to understand that the journal might hold every thought, every idea, every emotion that you're dealing with, but your book doesn't, and it shouldn't. Because you want your book to be one that is a voice of honor. You want to be honoring those that you speak about. Now, let's say that you do have someone that you deem dishonorable in your book. Well, how do you want to talk about that? Can you be respectful while you don't necessarily shine a bright light of recovery over this person? In other words, if I had to speak about someone, oh, I don't know, who's highly political, oh, I don't know, and maybe running this country I live in, you know, I wouldn't outline all of his mistakes because you can go to the newspaper to read about that. But I might be very, very careful to point out something as I disagree with it. Be very careful. Be very thoughtful. Be very respectful. And notice that's how you want people to be with your book, right? It's how you want people to be. So if you are writing a book and you have your journal next to you, it's going to help you through that drafting process of realizing what goes in my book, because I want the public to read it,

And that's a good thing to be doing. But it doesn't mean you have to tell the whole world about it. It's not a lie. I got this question recently from one of my students. Is it a lie to keep something out of your book? And I was like, ooh, wow, Julie, that's an interesting thing to say. And she says, well, when I talk about my memoir, I'm not putting every single thing I experienced in life in there. Is it a lie to leave out things that happened? Well, a good question is, why am I leaving it out? Where can you take a question like that? A, to your book. B, to your journal. Oh, very good. You take it to your journal. It's a great question for your journal. And as my client Julie brought up, she doesn't want to come across as someone who just selectively left stuff out. So you are working with your wisdom as you are hearing your honest words, getting them down on the page, and becoming, literally becoming, an author. Hey, listen, if you want to write in, you can write to me directly, and I'll take your call, I'll take your email, I will read your question, and I will offer coaching right here. We have time still on this show. My address is Debbie@CoachDebbie.com. It's Debby, Debbie@CoachDebbie.com. Hey, you can write me about this topic or anything else. I help people write their books, their blogs, their brands. I really specialize a lot with memoir, with self-development. More and more, I get people that want to write out collections of short stories. Sometimes fictional writers will come in. Love helping you with that. I don't always advertise it, but I love helping. So when you come to me, remember, my whole MO is to help you develop your voice, because you're the author of this book. I'm not the author. I'm not the one doing the writing. I will definitely coach you through learning to hear your voice, taking your words down, sorting through the words, deciding what actually needs to get booted over into the journal, what's going to stay in the book, what needs to be edited, changed, up-leveled, how we might reorganize it from your earliest drafts. I help you with all that. I help you get publisher ready, whether you're going to self-publish or go with one of the big five, wouldn't that be fun, or someone in between. What I really want is for you right now, whatever stage you're at, you might even be in the thinking stage with your book. I want you to notice that you are on your way to being a best-selling author. The ideas I'm giving you here, you're probably not going to get from your marketing class, but they're important. They're for your soul. They're for you, the honest writer. The first idea was, I want you to be in love with that book premise. It's got to be something deep. It's got to be something that really moves you. It's not an area where you obsess about how is this all going to come together. It's an area where you feel called to write. The next thing is, I want you to understand that when and however long your best ideas are coming to you, that's when you want to be writing. Soon as it sounds like your inner critic has taken over and is writing your book, step away. Step away. Get yourself a break from that. You don't win by writing for 3 to 8 or 20 hours a day. I promise. You win by really listening to your clearest voice and letting those be the words that land on the page. Number three is, I really want you to keep that journal close by, because not every idea belongs in your manuscript. And even if some that don't belong,
end up in the first draft, that's fine. Even in the second draft, that's fine. But before you go to print, move along those ideas that don't show the respect that you really intended. Because again, we're working with your integrity. Your book is you. It is your integrity. It is published. It gets circulated around the world. So we don't want to be that one who is scandalous. Unless, of course, you do want to be that one, and then I must bid you adieu. Now, I have other points for you, and they're good ones as well. But just like earlier, we had to take a commercial. This is our last commercial break. I do have time to take your emails. Stay tuned. We're coming right back.

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1: Hello and welcome back to Story U Talk Radio. Today we are really getting into those ideas that are going to predict you are on your way to being a best-selling author. You can take all kinds of classes that are going to help you with strategy. And I encourage you, if you're feeling the desire, take them. But today I'm not really talking so much about strategy. Talking more about really getting in tune with your writer's voice and with your wisdom that allows you to be your best and to be honorable with your words. Another point around ways that I really predict that you're on your way to being a best-selling author is that you don't care what anyone else is writing about, especially if it's similar in any way to your topic. You are someone that trusts that you're listening to your best voice. You know you're following it. You know that you have reason to trust it. Now, one of the reasons I put this point in here was because earlier this week, I got a little note from Laura. And Laura wrote something. I think this is very, very sweet. She says, "Coach Debbie, we have not met yet in person, but I am in your area, parentheses, Seattle, and I hope we do one day. Meanwhile, can you help me with this? While I am halfway through my book about parenting, because after all, no one gives us the guide, I am finding that as a guide, I am stuck. I want my book to be at least twice in length that it is now. What would you suggest? Is it time for me to do more research? Do I need to bring in people that can be the eyewitness that I am correct? Is there a clinic I need to sign up for? Maybe another class? I honestly feel stuck. And if we had to take all my words to print today, I probably only have 60, maybe 70 pages. I want at least twice that. Any help will be valued." Thank you so much, Laura. Thank you for reaching out. And yes, we can make ways to meet in person. Would be happy to do that with you. Laura, listen, when you're setting out to write something and you have 60 pages, you're working with a win. That is a win. When you have one page and you want a book, that is the start. But 60? Wow. You're well on your way. So this is what I want to say. Maybe something in your mind has come online and told you that what you have already written is the best you have to offer. So it's just sort of gone to Tahiti and is chilling on the beach. You know, your best voice has left you because it's saying, "I did the job." That could be one thing. Another thing could be that you're thinking, and just by the note you sent me, I might be onto something here. You might be thinking that 60 pages truly is half a book or even less than half a book. And it's half a book or less than half of some books length. But if you wanted, there is a way that you could take everything you've written right now and start filling up some of your favorite quotes, adding in some of your reflections upon a particular day. There are ways where we could keep intact everything you have written right now, but add in things that are even more personal to you, quotes you live by, tips that you want to offer and you didn't originally plan to give tips, questions at the end of a chapter. There is a way to add a little more bulk, and it might not double the size of the book, but it will add to it, and it will keep the best words you feel you have right now intact. Another is, if you are reading what everybody else is out there saying about a similar topic, I really want you to stop. I really do. Because that's just going to

I'm not saying don't read anything. In fact, something I would actually advise you to do is consider going back to things you loved reading that weren't on your topic. So maybe you have a favorite author who offered you advice at some point, and you go back and you read. Maybe it's something, let me make something up here. Maybe you like reading about health or yoga or something like that. And you go back and you read the author and you start to notice what you liked about their style. And it helps you rest again that what you're doing is really good, just like what they did. They have their own style. You have your own style. Is there something even that you might want to mimic about their style and bring it over to your book so that you find more words? Laura, regardless of what path you choose to go down, what I want to say is there's no book that's too short. If you honestly feel like you've come to the end of your ideas, let those ideas rest a bit. Go have yourself some fun. Make a decision when you're going to come back to your ideas. Maybe in a week, maybe two, and see how you're feeling. Pick it up and read it from beginning to end. There are so many ways to let yourself see all that you are doing with your book and if there's more that you want to give to it. But let any rigidness fall away. Just step away from it for now. Go out in the world, enjoy yourself, and when you come back, take fresh eyes to that book. See how you feel about it. And hey, thanks for writing in. Really nice to meet you here. So friends, we are talking about five ways to predict that you are on your way to being a best-selling author. A lot of times we look to marketing and strategy to tell us who we're supposed to be. But you have plenty of wisdom inside of you that knows what she wants to say, knows what he wants to say, knows what matters to you. And by really listening to your own voice, your most important words start to fall out on the page. You're not comparing yourself to others. You're not wondering if the premise of your book has any right in being out in the world. You're not saying, oh, I've got to write for 5, 7, 20 hours a day to be an author. You're not playing that game with yourself. And you're not feeling this pressure that my client Julie brought up, which was, do I have to put everything I experienced in my book? No, you don't. You get to decide what matters, how it works cohesively in one structure, what you're comfortable saying. If you don't really know how to keep going, well, guess what? This is what I'm so good at. I have been a writing teacher for half my life, and I wasn't born yesterday. I had a very significant 60th birthday this year. I have been writing and talking. Well, I've been writing for 50 years. I've been talking to people about writing for 30 years. I was paid as a college writing professor for 20 years. I've been on the radio talking about writing for 15 years. I love this. And I'd love to have your words right in front of me so we could make them what you want to see in your best-selling book. If you want to reach out to me, I'm available at any time to respond to you. I'm

just click on connect and send in any thoughts that are on your mind. Now, this last way to predict that you're going to be a best-selling author, it might be obvious and it might not. Might be a little woo for you, might not, but I really mean it, okay? Don't go running away. I really mean this. You're probably well on your way to being a best-selling author if what you've written so far, if it just lights you up, if you're getting all excited about giving away your book, if you're thinking, I just can't wait to start signing this book, if you're putting together your book tour and you're getting the tingles inside of you, if you're actually reaching out to people and saying, will you review this? Will you be someone I can quote on the cover of my book? If you're, you know, treating this like your baby is on the way, it's about to be birthed into the world, and you are going to love it today and forever. If you're that person, oh my goodness, you are so on your way to being a best-selling author. Your book is your sweet, perfect baby. Not everybody in the world thinks it's perfect, but you do. You love it. You stand behind it. It is your voice. It is your wisdom. It is your best. You did it. That's you. You love what you have created. And you don't need the entire population of the globe to love it on the same level you do. You just need to be assured that as you wrote, you knew you wanted to serve a group of people. And that group will make themselves present. Oh, I promise you this. The more you love what you are writing, love what you are up to, you just feel it inside of you. And for that, you are rewarded by seeing your most honest words coming out on the page. You're rewarded by finding that one great idea actually led to the next one. You're rewarded by having a habit start and develop in you when you know, it's mornings. It's morning time when my best words come to me. And you start honoring that. Your schedule starts honoring and being present to when your best words come. You keep that journal nearby. You start to see what goes in the journal. What is for me and my partner or my therapist or my inner self to work out, and what's separate? What is actually my book? You're not chasing down publishers. You're actually just getting your book all gussied up for them. You're making it present. You're sending it down that red carpet runway.

0: A book sounds like a lot of work. Well, what if instead it's just this passion project? If you can buy that, if you can buy out that this premise for your book is exactly what you want to be talking about, wrapping your arms around about, engaged with, you are well on your way to being a best-selling author. Oh, yes, you are. Now, you might want some support with this. I love to work with people one-on-one. I also have some classes for the beginner, the person that's never written something long form before. I have classes for the more advanced writer that is working on their second or third book. I also have classes for the person that really feels like, you know, I trust my own words at this point, but I don't trust being alone. I don't trust going through the whole process, and I need some of that mind work. I need a class around that. All of this is available, and the best way to learn about my schedule and to even get the deepest discounts is to go to my website and sign up for the newsletter. I won't beat you down every day with more stuff. I don't do that. It's more like every 2 weeks or so. And as soon as you start moving that newsletter to your inbox or even replying, then you'll get it on a regular basis. Some people say they don't see it for 6 months. Well, it's hanging out with your junk. So change that up right now. Move it to your inbox. I would love to give you more tips and tricks about writing your book. I come to you every single Thursday with a new topic. So until then, my friends, namaste.
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2: Hey, good Thursday morning to you. Benny Mathers here for a look at your alternative talk AM 1150 traffic update for Around the Sound. What looks like over on southbound I-5 just north of State Route 104 and milepost 179 there in Mount Lake Terrace. A recent crash partially blocking the HOV lane. Its response team and State Patrol are still in the scene to take care of that situation and get it cleaned up. Expect delays. Also, slow-moving striping operation is working between Calhoun Road, milepost 16 east of Monroe, to Ryder Road, milepost 30 east of Gold Bar. Traffic will be released every 2.5 miles, so give crews the space and plan for delays in that area. Stay tuned coming up next. After the news and weather, it's first hour of Driving Home with Patty Vasquez.
3: NBC News Radio, I'm Chris Caraggio. The Supreme Court is siding with President Trump on border policy, John Fink reports.
4: The justices ruled the federal government can turn back some asylum seekers at the U.S.-Mexico border without hearing their claims right away. The practice known as metering limits how many people can apply each day and has been used by both Republican and Democratic administrations. The court says federal law does not require a claim to be processed if a migrant has not set foot on U.S. soil. The ruling could allow the policy to return, which may affect crossings at busy ports like those in San Diego.
3: The Supreme Court also ruled in favor of Trump when it comes to ending the temporary protected status for Haitians.

0: after a sharp decline over the past few months. Over 160 people have died after earthquakes hit Venezuela yesterday. That number is expected to continue to rise as many remain trapped under the rubble of collapsed homes and buildings. Nearly 1,000 people are reported injured as a result of the magnitude 7.2 and 7.5 quakes. Millions across the central and southern U.S. are continuing to brace for repeated rounds of tropical downpours through the end of the work week. The National Weather Service issued a level 2 out of 4 flash flood threat that spans 700 miles across the central region, and it has upgraded portions of Missouri and Kansas to a level 3 threat. I'm Chris Caraggio, NBC News Radio. President Trump is instructing the Department of Justice to investigate oil companies for alleged price gouging. The president targeted what he said was big oil companies in a post on Truth Social where he asserted that customers are being gouged. Trump's post did not name specific companies, but said the companies aren't dropping their price at the pump as oil prices are dropping. Now the president is calling for a probe into the matter while warning, quote, gasoline prices better start going down a lot faster than what I'm seeing. A record number of cities across the country now have starter homes valued at $1 million or more. Natalie Migliori has the story.
1: According to Zillow, 242 cities across 26 states have housing markets with that price tag as the entry point for homeownership. California has the most cities on that list with 105, and the second on that list is New York with 42 cities. New Jersey, Florida, and Massachusetts round out the top five. However, New York and New Jersey are driving the fastest growth. The study shows conditions are gradually becoming buyer-friendly, with a typical homeowner breaking even to renting after roughly 6 years. In New York, I'm Natalie Migliori.
0: There are signs that Taylor Swift will marry NFL star Travis Kelce soon at Madison Square Garden. Swift fans are reacting.
2: I, for one, love it. I'm happy that she's found love.
3: I think if New York City can get through the Knicks winning in five, I think New York City can get through anything.
0: Sources tell the New York Times there will be a small gathering at the Garden on July 2nd for an intimate event. And then reports say the next day, 1,000 guests will gather for a big celebration. Someone filed a permit request with the city to close the streets around the Garden from July 2nd through midday July 4th. The Times reports that several Kansas City Chiefs players have booked hotel rooms nearby for the weekend. There's been no official comment on the matter from Madison Square Garden or representatives from Taylor Swift. I'm Chris Caraggio, NBC News Radio.
4: And let's go ahead and take a look now at your alternative talk weather outlook for Thursday. Well, we'll see a mostly cloudy day today. High temperatures much cooler than the last couple of days. Highs in the upper 60s, probably topping out about 70. We might also have some late rain showers this evening. Low temperatures down to about 55. For Friday, more clouds, rain, and the wind will pick up. That wind will be out of the south to southwest at 10 to 15 miles per hour, gusting up to 20 in selected areas. High temperatures for Friday around 65. Low temperatures around 53. For the weekend, partly cloudy skies, scattered light rain showers, and high temperatures in the mid-60s.
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0: Well, you look at that. It is Wednesday, which means it's time for our Hump Day Honey to join us.
1: I'm back.
0: Ken Mejia Beal, guest co-hosting. Let's just, right out of the gate, let's just have a... I'm enthusiastic today. Yes, well, you're enthusiastic. First of all, where do you want to start? Do you want to start with New York?
1: Let's start with New York.
0: All right. Hi, everybody. Let's start with New York. Let's go.
1: I am so excited. And I think so many of us in the progressive movement are excited. For those of you who don't know, all of his candidates won their primary.
0: Donnie's candidates.
1: Yes. And that is what New York needs. And I hope that those of us in Chicago and Los Angeles and those of us in blue states start taking back our government from the moderates and the centrists, and we start putting it in the hands of progressives. That is how we do it.
0: Agree. And it's interesting. I saw something that caught my eye because from you and I, from personal experience, from having run for office, you've been in a position, you know, that was you were elected to your board. No, were you not? Democrat.
1: I was Democratic chair. Yes.
0: Democratic chair.
1: Yeah.
0: And you run elections. You've been a part of the process. Mm-hmm. One of the things that caught my attention was endorsements.
1: Yes.
0: The way people like, you know, having a Schumer endorse or Jeffries or all this, because when I ran for office and the faces of people like Dick Durbin and Lori Lightfoot and Quigley and people told me that if they didn't know me personally, they would have gone by those endorsements.
1: Yeah.
0: And now we're

0: seeing that people who see those faces, those names who've been there forever, who have been holding the line, mm-hmm. doing the status quo, mm-hmm. not holding our Supreme Court accountable Correct. For their corruption. For
1: So let me say this. At this stage, you could not, if I were running for office in 2026, mm-hmm. you could not pay me enough money to put a Dick Durbin endorsement or a Schumer endorsement on any piece of literature that I would say. You could not pay me. Mm-hmm. You couldn't do it.
0: Exactly.
1: I said what I said. I'm going to get emails tomorrow.
0: No,
1: I don't care.
0: I went into Quigley's office, and to his credit, he took it from me for an hour and a half when I yelled. I mean, I was in his face.
1: Right.
0: It had built because I kind of was like, everyone told me to let it go. You don't want to be the person that's bitter. And then he would show up at our neighborhood meetings talking about, you know, doing the farmer's market. At any rate, I'd had enough.
1: Right.
0: When, you know, he wasn't paying attention to some of really egregious cases of sexual assault and abuse in the Chicago Park District lifeguard system. And I get that the municipality is not his thing. But what got me was he was talking about the funding that he was bringing back for the park district. So you do have some impact on this.
1: Yeah.
0: And so that's when I kind of and again, there was a young woman in his office who really had to like navigate the conversation because, I said, why would you endorse weaponizing the trauma of rape survivors,
1: right.
0: of homicide survivors?
1: Right.
0: And so what I'm saying is that, you know, Quigley's face on those mailers and not independent expenditures. Like,
1: oh, I know.
0: Literally saying,
1: I know
0: that I'm a disgusting extremist who can't stand up for women in cases of rape and incest.
1: I also want to say, if I were running for office in 2026, I would send out my own mailers of moderates calling me an extremist. Like that would be the commercial. Yeah. Like, yep, I sure am. I think you deserve health care. You deserve child care.
0: And again,
1: you deserve to be happy. Extreme.
0: Congressman Quigley let me speak my piece and said that he would be more mindful and thoughtful about how he rubber stamped endorsements.
1: And that was important.
0: But that's what anybody, one, we want to be heard. This is a type of for voters. We want to be heard.
1: Correct.
0: And we want people to be held accountable.
1: Correct.
0: And that is what's making a lot of people crazy, is to see the status quo of not moving the ball down the field, of having come out of 4 years knowing when we have people talking about the deflecting pool and that they think that Antifa is going out there with buckets of algae and a knife with a 350 box cut. It's insane. And we know that they were taking dumps in offices, in Pelosi's office, and looking for her. They had a what do you call it? They built
1: the MAGA people algae. No, I had to catch myself because a 7-second delay wouldn't have worked. The algae is the least of their problems.
0: Exactly.
1: Don't worry about the algae.
0: Yeah.
1: I don't think they even knew what algae was or knew the word until Trump uttered the word. I don't think their intelligence is that high.
0: I know.
1: And they don't believe in science.
0: No.
1: They don't understand algae.
0: Exactly. What I'm saying is, what I was trying to get to is they built a lynching platform.
1: Yeah.
0: In front of the Capitol.
1: Correct.
0: And they're getting their panties in a bunch over a deflecting
1: algae.
0: Pool.
1: Yeah. I don't care.
0: It's insane.
1: Yeah.
0: It's interesting you bring that up.
1: Sure.
0: They can't handle like facts. And
1: no.
0: We know over and over again, they vote against their own best interests.
1: Yes.
0: And I have said, I have said that, you know, they only vote whatever their single issue is. And it's compiled over the years. For some, it was abortion.
1: Yes.
0: For some, it was guns. Then it became, and I would say where I have felt it starting after 9/11 with Department of Homeland Security.
1: Yeah.
0: When I was in Birmingham, when they opened their office there, and it was entirely for immigrants.
1: Right.
0: This slog, and then this gain of momentum of anti-immigration, anti-people of color.
1: Yeah. Islamophobia, especially.
0: Yes. And it is entirely like those folks are never going to be swayed. I'm sorry. They're never going to be swayed.
1: No. And that's why I look at and maybe that's my issue with more the moderate ring.
0: Yes.
1: Is because I'm in a place where I know these people cannot be spoken to. Or maybe they can. I'm not the one to do it.
0: Yeah, thank
1: because
0: you.
1: I live here on planet Earth. And so when I hear the moderates like, well, I'm working across the, what are you working with?
0: Yeah.
1: Because what is the middle? These people want to have the ice in our streets, ruining our neighborhoods. They want to send women back 50 years. They hate minorities, whether they admit it or not. The policies they pass, they don't like LGBTQ folks. They think we're all freaks. This party is built on a system of hatred and denial. They hate and then they deny it. They hate and then they deny. Why are you working with them?
0: And why do you keep begging them to like you?
1: Yes, it's crazy to me.
0: How do we talk to MAGA? Let's go to a coffee shop and see what's going on.
1: Yeah, the only thing you should be saying to them is the F word. That's the only thing you should be saying to them. Why are you going to coffee with them?
0: Yeah, exactly. Yeah, why?
1: I'm fired up.
0: It's like, be fired up.
1: Well, it's the whole New York thing, Gabe. Can you tell? I'm so excited.
0: Tell folks the results, the sweep that happened.
1: I mean, it was just such a beautiful thing. I don't have the numbers, but it was such a beautiful thing. And I was on the phone with some of my political friends, and I said, guys, 2028, let's do it. That's my phone. I'm throwing it on the floor.
0: No, I thought it was
1: 2028,
0: me.
1: Let's start challenging.
0: Yeah.
1: The people that are so busy working across the aisle that they have forgotten about the base.
0: Yes.
1: It's about the base.
0: I'm all about that. Are we making Trainor all of a sudden? I'm all about that base.
1: I sure am. Who knows? Maybe I'll run in 2028. I'm totally joking. My congressperson will be Daniel Biss, and he's a fighter.
0: So here's one number. In the New York 10th, the winner was Lander over Goldman, and it was 66%
1: beautiful
0: of the vote.
1: That's great.
0: It's amazing. So at any rate, that's just one of the numbers. Yeah. It looks like the numbers were huge.
1: Yes.
0: I'm just saying.
1: Because in blue states, and I'm not talking about the purples and the reds right now, mm-hmm. but we have to start running progressives. We have to stop listening to the moderates say, because I've heard this before, well, we can't have a primary because that'll hurt the party.
0: Yep.
1: What if a Republican wins?
0: Mm-hmm. That was always the Republican wins.
1: Womp, womp.
0: Then you know what? Then them's the breaks. Then you didn't.
1: Then those are the breaks.
0: You didn't win the argument.
1: Nope.
0: That's
1: it.
0: You didn't win the argument. I'm just, yeah.
1: I agree.
0: You didn't win hearts and minds.
1: I'm telling you right now, that phone is blowing up right now. My emails
0: are you getting in trouble?
1: Oh, I don't care though.
0: Okay. All right, then.
1: I don't care.
0: Hello, you should hear what I just did for a few minutes there. Like, Patty does not. I told you, I like walking into rooms and having people go, oh God, she's here. Democrats.
1: I enjoy it too.
0: I cost them money. And that was the thing that like people would say to me on the phone.
1: It's not costing them money.
0: They said that to my face
1: that's
0: and
1: a
0: my
1: lie.
0: Ears.
1: It is holding folks accountable,
0: yeah.
1: and they don't like being held accountable. And we refuse, as progressives, what you cannot do to me mm-hmm. as a black gay man in America is look at me when I'm holding you accountable and part your mouth and say, but the Republicans.
0: Yeah.
1: Don't do it. I won't accept it. We're not talking about that right now.
0: And the thing we're talking about, too, is but they're incumbents, right? These are some of these races where
1: let's
0: incumbents.
1: Talk about what you did.
0: Yes.
1: Don't talk to me about the Republicans. Let's talk about you.
0: I have a friend who's a former elected, and he did a fundraiser a few weeks ago, right? And there were some electeds that he had invited, and they said to him, electeds, like including someone in an executive office in Illinois who was invited, and they said, I don't know if Patty wants me to go, wants me to be there. And I'm like, what kind of a wuss are you?
1: I would go.
0: You made a choice. Mm-hmm. You stand behind it. You made an endorsement for someone who weaponizes the trauma of rape and homicide survivors. Why? So
1: stand in your square and own it.
0: Come to the fundraiser.
1: Yeah.
0: Yeah. We had some uncomfortable elevator rides when I was working for the state of Illinois.
1: I'm sure you did.
0: Dude is a tall.
1: But with that said, I do want to talk about my ballot in particular. I'm very lucky. I have the best governor in the country. I have the best state rep, Kelly Cassidy. I have a great state senator, Mike Simmons. I have Daniel Biss as my congressman. I am in heaven. So I have no.
0: I may have to move.
1: You should. I love my neighborhood. Moving was the best thing that ever happened to me.
0: I have no working relationship with any of my electeds anymore.
1: Come on, be my neighbor.
0: I did not just burn those bridges. I went, ha ha. There's nothing left.
1: Come be my neighbor.
0: There's no building bridges.
1: I have the best people representing me in the world,
0: that's
1: and I wouldn't change it for. And I'm gonna. And we're gonna have Juliana Stratton as our senator.
0: Yeah.
1: Like I love our. Yeah, I love it.
0: Speaking of our lieutenant governor.
1: Yes, let's talk about our lieutenant governor, our future lieutenant governor.
0: How exciting. Tell folks what's happening next Wednesday.
1: I just moved the mic. Next Wednesday in studio, we will have our future lieutenant governor, Christian Mitchell, in the office, in the studio.
0: Oh, did we not tell Lady
1: live.
0: B? Did you know Lady B?
1: Lady B, it's official.
0: Lady B, I'm just saying.
1: I got emails, but I'm excited.
0: I'm very excited.
1: And I met him years ago in Springfield. He's a great guy, and I'm excited to vote for him.
0: He is one of the most measured. So when I was in Springfield screaming about the cuts in services that help people who need them the most, seniors, people with disability, children, people who are already marginalized. And now, let's not even get that. We'll talk about that, too, how bad it is at the federal level. But Representative Christian Mitchell was one of the most measured, level-headed people in the House.
1: Yes.
0: And I was always impressed and thankful for his work. So I'm glad to see he's
1: I think we're going to be in great hands. And I stand by the fact we have the best governor in the country.
0: I think
1: the best.
0: I think that sounds there's some things.
1: There's always going to be some things, but comparatively, we have the comparatively. Best.
0: You know what it is? It's the state's attorney that I have an issue with the way they're going after protesters and not doing what Minnesota is doing, is going after ICE agents who are wreaking havoc and violence.
1: We should talk about that.
0: I'm just saying she needs
1: to. We should talk about that.
0: Let's talk about that. Let's take a break here. We should also thank our sponsors.
1: Let's do it.
0: I need to print this out. Now, what are you doing for Pride? Where will you be?
1: Where am I going to be? I'm going to be with you.
0: I wasn't sure if you had other organizations.
1: No, not on the float, though, okay. Because they would not let me wear a Speedo. So I said, if I can't wear a Speedo, not going on the float. So I will be on air.
0: Excellent. Oh, you're going to be at the Center in Halsted.
1: Yes.
0: Okay, so you'll be at the Center in Halsted with Scott Duff and Ellen Miller,
1: yes,
0: out in Chicago, broadcasting live. We will be float number 64, and our sponsors are Berman, Kia, and Hyundai. Nope, that's not right. Is that right? Subaru. It's Berman Auto Group. I've got to get this
1: right. Deer in the headlight.
0: 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Also want to thank our friends at Social Change, Todd Belcourt,
1: yes,
0: and an incredible team of the people that work helping our neighbors, making sure they have access to food and shelter and expunging records.
1: Yes, that's very important.
0: After incarceration, Social Change will be on the float with us. We'll also be joined by Pride Coffee Roasters. We have our friends from the American Foundation for Suicide Prevention.
1: Yes.
0: Our friends from Illinois Vets for Change.
1: Yes,
0: we've got the Chicago Community Acupuncture. Thank you, Dr. Jason Bissell.
1: Yes.
0: We've also got our friends from, I think that's everybody. I'm going to miss somebody.
1: And thank you all is very important.
0: Mm-hmm. I think again, everybody, Pride Coffee Roasters. We got our friends from the American Foundation for Suicide Prevention, Social Change, Berman Auto Group, and Chicago Community Acupuncture, Illinois Veterans. Yeah. I should be writing down. This is a long list, and I'm very grateful for everything.
1: Yeah.
0: And I'm going to say their names twice. That's how much I'm grateful. And you can go to our website and learn more about our sponsors, all of our sponsors here at WCPT. Let's take a break here and continue our conversation with Ken Mejia Beal, my hump day honey. Studio.
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0: Hello, hello.
10: It's Driving It Home with Patty Vasquez.
0: Thank you so much for joining us as we continue our drive home. Ken Mejia-Beal joining me in studio, my hump day honey, and he's very excited about the results of last night's elections. Yes. Primaries, in New York. Mayors are on Mondani's candidates.
1: I want to do it in every blue state across America.
0: Amazing. It is.
1: Let's do it.
0: He showed the strength of his progressive coalition in New York on Tuesday night, proving that his win as mayor was not a fluke.
1: No.
0: A lot of people feel like it was like just people, you know, we want a regime change.
1: I think people fail to realize how badly those of us at the bottom are doing. I don't think they understand. We are not doing well. We simply are not doing well, and they don't get it because they don't listen to us, because we're not the elite and we're not going to the fancy fundraisers and the tea parties because we can't afford to go. Right. We are suffering.
0: Yes.
1: And they don't get it.
0: They do not.
1: We can't go to your town halls because we're working 2 to 3 jobs.
0: And if you even show up at all.
1: Right.
0: You know what I mean? Democrats are holding more of them, obviously.
1: No, of course. That's what we're good. Democrats are the party for communication. I will never take that away from us. But I think those in the upper, you know, echelon of society, they don't realize how bad it is for those of us. They don't realize it. And I don't think they don't care. I want to be very clear.
0: Right.
1: I don't think Republicans care. I think with the Democrats, I think those of us at the top, they simply don't know because we're not in their room. Okay. We're not in the room.
0: Yeah, I agree. They it's easy to say you don't exist if they don't see you.
1: Yeah, because to them we don't.
0: Exactly.
1: But we're not doing well, folks.
0: No. Yeah. I think that's right. Jim, what's on your mind, my friend?
3: Hi, Ken. Hi, Patty. Who's the poor soul who didn't get his mangoes for breakfast? It's bothering me. You mentioned it yesterday.
0: Mangoes?
3: The gal was... her father didn't get her mangoes down.
0: Oh, you're talking about Tulsi Gabbard. So you know about Tulsi Gabbard being a part of a cult? This is crazy. Yeah, I think it was the cult leader who didn't get his mangoes for breakfast and fired somebody.
3: Oh, that's it. Well, I feel sorry for the guy. Jesus, that's a tragedy, you know, not to get your mangoes that time.
0: Yeah, exactly.
3: Yeah, but I was going to mention...
0: Here it is. Mike Gabbard, for a time, oversaw the guru that she's under the power of, Chris Butler. Her parents were disciples of his. And Mike Gabbard, for a time, oversaw Butler's personal affairs until he was fired for lapses, and including failing to ensure a supply of fresh mangoes for Butler's breakfast.
1: We're not doing well on the ground.
3: No kidding. Anyway, what about these off-the-wall sentences down in Texas? A 100-year sentence to one guy with the gun, then the rest of the conspiracy got 50 years, 60
0: years.
3: Yeah,
0: this is awful.
1: It's horrible.
3: What kind of insane sentences are those? And, you know, has one ICE agent gone to jail? Has one ICE agent gone to court?
0: No.
3: And they're putting these people in jail for 50 years? Well, they've got to be on the list of the pardon list.
0: By the way, just so you know, in addition to that ruling, the sentencing, there's a new policy for the AG giving the attorney general the authority to send any federal prisoner to any prison in the country. So if you are
1: a
0: critic of Donald Trump's and they want to hurt you even more, they can send you wherever they want now.
1: Yeah,
3: sure,
1: horrible.
3: Because this guy's a sadist. This is Trump's personal lawyer. I guarantee you, he's into the 100 IQ range. He's no higher than that because he's a really astute. And then the other thing is he bum wrapped our governor Pritzker for the violence in the city. Mm-hmm. But we all know they're holding their money back. But I don't know what you guys think. I think Pritzker to me looks like a favorite to win this. Presidential.
0: I don't know about that. A lot can change.
1: A lot can change.
3: I know. I'm not saying that, but I mean, the more I see of him and the more he talks, the more I like him. I don't know about you guys. I don't know.
1: I do agree with you, Jim, and I just want to point out something you said is very spot on. Under Governor Pritzker and Mayor Brandon Johnson, the violence, the crime has actually gone down tremendously, and that's the part that they leave out.
3: They're working hard at it.
1: Yes, they are.
3: And Brandon Johnson, for my money, is, they call these guys socialists in New York. And for my money, Brandon Johnson is as good as the mayor of New York. In fact, I think he's even a little ahead of him. Because if he got his way, he can do a lot more good than he's doing. You know what I mean? Because you know,
1: we hear you.
3: Chicago's a lot different than New York. I mean, the city council of Chicago, you know how that is. You know, it's like a nightmare. But I like them both anyway, guys. But those sentences are insane, Patty.
0: Yeah, and, no, that's horrific.
3: I agree. If I don't get my manuals tomorrow, I don't know what I'm going to do.
0: Anyway, make sure Tulsi gets on that.
1: They'll be there bright and early, Jim.
0: Yeah. Crazy story. Thank you so much.
1: You too.
0: Let's take a phone call from Al in Franklin Park. Calls are being taken the order they were received. Hey, Al, what's on your mind, my friend?
12: I got three things. Let's see what I get through. Number one, we haven't talked much about the fact that ranked choice voting was being used in New York.
0: Oh,
1: let's talk about it.
12: I think that affected it. And that's how I understand it, but I'm not finding a lot of information about it, and I'm wondering if that's being suppressed a little bit because it works so well. I'm pretty sure, so that's something to talk to about, you know, your ranked choice voting experts.
0: I am trying to find information about whether or not it was across the state because I know that they have it. I'll take a look right now, but if it was in part. You know, the results are because of ranked choice voting, which would be less incentive for moderate Democrats.
1: I love ranked choice voting.
0: I agree with you completely.
1: I think it's great.
0: I agree. I have to agree with you completely. So I think that I don't know that it was statewide for the primaries. I'm not finding a story that says that it was statewide ranked choice voting in New York primaries. But
12: yeah,
0: I'll double check on that.
12: Some of the reps were from New York.
0: Yes.
12: And so I think they would have been affected by it. And then I saw a screening last night of Sins of Our Fathers, which is about Christian nationalism and how slavery and Jim Crow and is in our politics right now.
1: Mm-hmm.
12: And
1: mm-hmm.
12: We had Matthew Predgram, who was one of the authors of the movie, on the screening last night too, and it was very good talking about how we need to make sure that everybody understands, you know, what our true history is that is getting covered up of slavery, of this, and getting people to understand that is very important. To get them onto our side. And, you know, I'm this big guy that talks a lot about how we're being run by the ultra rich. And I think they want us all sitting here fighting with each other and not paying attention to them. And I'm hearing a lot more of that on some of the interviews that you've had here, like on the Rick Smith show. And Joan had somebody on last week, too. So it's just showing up more, but we really got to be paying attention to the class issue because it all comes down to that, in my opinion.
1: I agree.
12: And the media takeover. You know?
0: I agree.
12: And the last thing, if I can grab it in, is, you know, we did that screening last night, and tonight we have Youth Voices from the Northwest Suburbs Organizing for Action, NWSOFA, and if you look up One Day Is Now under mobilize.us, you'll see our 7 o'clock Zoom meeting where we're talking with some young voices about voting, and one's going to be from Wheeling and Young Dems, and I forget where the other one is, but it you know, they're really good conversations that we have.
0: Excellent.
12: On it. And then they do get recorded, and they do get put on the
1: awesome
12: Northwest Suburbs Organizing for Action YouTube channel as well when they're done.
0: Nice. I appreciate the update. Yeah. Thank you so much. You have a good evening.
1: Have a good night.
0: I'm going to run to the break right now. Let's take a break here. My guest co-host, my hump day honey, Ken Mejia Beal, joins me in studio. Mm-hmm. We'll take a break and continue taking your phone calls when we come back on WCPT 820 Heartland Signal on KKNW 1150 in Seattle. And we're also glad that you're here. And those of you who are tuning in on our digital platforms as well or listening in the future on our podcast.
1: Our future listeners.
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13: NBC News Radio. I'm Chris Caraggio. The Supreme Court is siding with President Trump on a pair of immigration cases. Today, the High Court ruled that Trump can restart the policy that turns back asylum seekers before they step foot in the U.S. The Supreme Court also ruled in favor of Trump When it comes to ending the temporary protected status for Haitians and Syrians, the decision could mean 350,000 Haitians and 6,000 Syrians lose the ability to stay in the country. The death toll is now over 160 after two powerful back-to-back earthquakes hit Venezuela yesterday. The number is expected to continue to rise as many remain trapped under the rubble of collapsed homes and buildings. Nearly 1,000 people are reported injured as a result of the magnitude 7.2 and 7.5 quakes. Venezuelan President Delcy Rodriguez has declared a state of emergency as the United States pledges to send search and rescue teams and humanitarian supplies. I'm Chris Caraggio, NBC News Radio.
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15: If I were to ask you what makes for a good night's sleep, you'd probably say a dark, quiet room, not too many things on your mind. But every night when you go to get some Z's, how often do you really think about the temperature in your bedroom? Temperature may be one of the most underappreciated factors in sleep. That's according to the Senior Vice President of Research and Scientific Affairs at the National Sleep Foundation. We often hear about lights and screens and stress, but even modest changes in temperature and airflow can influence both how quickly you fall asleep and how deeply you stay asleep. Most experts will recommend a room temperature of 60 to 67 degrees Fahrenheit. You might also experiment with your sheets and what you actually wear to bed. Play around a bit and see what improves your sleep. You might be delightfully surprised. I'm Dr. Sanjay Gupta, helping you live a better life.
16: And let's go ahead and take a look now at our Alternative Talk weather outlook for Thursday. Well, we'll see a mostly cloudy day today. High temperatures much cooler than the last couple of days. Highs in the upper 60s, probably topping out about 70. We might also have some late rain showers this evening. Low temperatures down to about 55. For Friday, more clouds, rain, and wind will pick up. That wind will be out of the south to southwest at 10 to 15 miles per hour, gusting up to 20 in selected areas. High temperatures for Friday around 65. Low temperatures around 53. For the weekend, partly cloudy skies, scattered light rain showers, and high temperatures in the mid-60s.
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10: He's driving it home with Patty Vasquez.
0: And it is Wednesday, which means my hump day honey joins me. Kevin Beal, who has agreed to wear a shirt that says, I'm bi for Patty. Just bi for Patty, not
1: bi for, well, bye. I am. That's all that matters.
0: Al wanted to follow up what I just told you about ALFP. So you can go to mobilize.us, join One Day Is Now, Young Voices Build Stronger Democracies, June 24th at 7 Central, again on Zoom. And that's the Indivisible. It's going to be tomorrow at, that's tonight, 7 to 8:30. I apologize.
1: Yeah,
0: today.
1: Tonight.
0: Today, and it's a virtual event. So you can go to mobilize.us and search for Indivisible. And their One Day Is Now, Young Voices Building Stronger.
1: Thank you, Al, so much.
0: Yeah, appreciate that. We were talking a little bit about our Pride Parade prep.
1: Yes.
0: And I'm very excited. It's going to be a little warmer. I mean, because we've had beautiful temperatures the last couple of days. Yesterday was gorgeous. Monday was fantastic.
1: Wednesdays are just always rainy.
0: Yes.
1: Yeah.
0: A little bit rainy. And then it's going to be 86 degrees is the forecast right now.
1: I can't wait for you to see my Pride outfit.
0: You're also going to be inside air conditioned, aren't you?
1: I sure am.
0: It's fine. Totally fine.
1: I mean, if you are able to check out the live broadcast.
0: I'm excited to see.
1: Yeah.
0: I usually stop. I think.
1: You do. Every year.
0: But I think that they've moved the parade earlier. I feel like it used to start later and the kickoff now is at 11. Didn't it used to be at noon?
1: Yes.
0: Because I'm not an early person. And so when they told I know 11 is not early shot. I am not a because
1: it's well, 11. I mean,
0: we'll have to be there at 10, but it means I have to be there at 10, which
1: is still double digits. So it means it's
0: but it also means, but it's also like getting up, getting ready. I live farther away. You know what I'm saying? Getting through traffic. I park at the end of the route, then I have to come back through.
1: Got it. Business. Okay.
0: I have to work backwards.
1: No, I understand. I take a train.
0: I work from the it's a 3 hours. Is in total.
1: I do. I work backwards too.
0: Yeah,
1: that's how I always get to the airport.
0: My 7 o'clock, like 7 o'clock, yeah. Is my. I'm just saying.
1: I'll be up.
0: I like to take my Saturdays and Sundays slowly. But
1: you know what?
0: Pride Sunday.
1: This is something I has stuck with me my whole life, and my grandfather always said this, and it stuck with me. The reason people are not productive is because we change our sleep schedules when we are not working.
0: Yes,
1: and that is something I wake up at the same time every day, regardless, and I don't ever have a case of the Mondays.
0: You treat it like a job, don't you?
1: Life is a job.
0: They say that's a really healthy thing to do.
1: Is a job. Yes,
0: you're supposed to get up at the same time every day.
1: Yes.
0: So presumably you go to bed at the exact, but you don't go to bed the same time every day. Because
1: no. So I get less sleep on the weekend.
0: I was gonna say
1: I'm not sleeping on the week. I get like 4 hours on a Friday night.
0: Okay. All right. So that's a good point. And also, before I go to the phones, I do want to tell you what I was telling Ken off the air, which is that I just freaked out.
1: Yes, she did.
0: Because you asked me, can I talk about what you were asking about?
1: Yeah. Strawberry aloe vera water. It's amazing.
0: And so what are the properties of aloe vera water? Like, because I know it's good for your skin.
1: It's great for your skin.
0: From the inside out, too.
1: Yes.
0: Okay.
1: It's good for collagen.
0: You have very nice skin. You're beautiful.
1: Well, it's the aloe vera water and the salmon. A lot of omega 3.
0: Okay, so I'm going to pull the curtain way back. I don't know how many times I've talked about this on the air.
1: Sardines.
0: Or even about this. Yeah, so yeah. I keep missing tinned fish Tuesday. So I can't open canned fish, tinned fish in my house. My husband, like, I could air it out. I could take it out to the backyard. I could bury it. I could open all the windows, run a fan.
1: You
0: for
1: just
0: hours,
1: have to have lunch at my place.
0: And he still like can smell it. Yeah. So I go to everyone's office. I don't know. I might have missed Lady B today, but I asked permission.
1: I did hear about this.
0: So yeah. Oh yeah. Can they smell it in the kitchen?
1: I mean, you have a reputation around
0: yes,
1: here.
0: Yes, I know. I like to. I eat about 2 to 3 cans of
1: we all know.
0: Fish
1: it's in the memo
0: every week. I only do it here.
1: It's in the memo.
0: So I bake. So you can in some of these, you need to make sure that the lining of the tin is safe. But you can just put it right in the toaster oven with a little bit of.
1: You're
0: cheese.
1: Not doing that here, are you?
0: I did. I asked permission. I know. I said I was a bad person, but I can't do it anywhere else. So I asked permission here. Poor Jorge's right next to Antonio came out. He was like, what's burning? They said that I could do it if I did it before Lady B's pizzas on Fridays, but I don't think that. Yeah, but then Lady B's pizza is going to taste like sardines.
1: You are a monster.
0: Do your pizzas taste like sardines, Lady B?
1: Absolute monster. This is shameful.
0: So it gets crazier. I also had decided recently to make my own ginger bug, which is fermenting ginger in like sugar, molasses, or, you know, I did kind of a combination. But at any rate, so it gets, you know, it gets volatile. So you get to pop it to like let some of the air out.
1: Yeah.
0: So the ginger bug has been safe. But I finally decided it was time to ferment my own soda, syrup, and ginger bug. And you're supposed to pop it and air it out every day. And I just realized I might not have done it since. Hey, sweetie, if you're listening,
1: Yes.
0: But see, I think it'll be fine for the next hour and a half. I think we'll be fine. And here's the thing. I moved it next to the sink so that the cleanup would be easier in the event that it got away from me.
1: I love a person that prepares for their own downfall.
0: I'm like, well, this is going to be a disaster.
1: I love this
0: so
1: story.
0: It can't possibly explode. Do you hear what my husband has to put up with at home? Sardines and fermenting.
1: I feel so
0: sodas.
1: Sorry for him.
0: I'm curious.
1: No idea.
0: I've heard great things about making your own ginger bug and fermenting your own sodas. I mean, I don't think we should have just left that for like the pandemic when people were making their own, you know, yeast starter.
1: I think we should.
0: I feel like I missed my window. I'm also going to be doing TikTok dance videos with my ginger bug.
1: Please, let's do it. I'll join you.
0: All right,
1: I'll be on roller skates.
0: I love that. Okay. You just try. Poor Ron from Michigan's like,
1: yeah,
0: can I get on the air and talk about solar panels?
1: Yes.
0: Hey Ron. What's on your mind, my friend?
2: Hello, folks. First of all, I want to apologize to Lady B. I had a mental brain freeze when I was talking to her. But I had another subject, if I may, before I get to the solar panels. Teddy Roosevelt, there's a big thing about Teddy Roosevelt right now, and they're glorifying him, especially the station down the dial where you used to work, Patty.
0: Okay.
2: But from my knowledge of Teddy Roosevelt, he was a racist, and he won the Congressional Medal of Honor, if I'm not mistaken, for his exploits during the Spanish-American War. Now, what I think he won the medal for was the Charge of San Juan Hill, which is a fabrication because it was the Buffalo soldiers which he discriminated against. He wouldn't allow them to participate in the initial charge, mm-hmm. even though they were the most highly qualified militarily. And it wasn't until his white Buffalo or his white cowboys and intellectual Teddy Roosevelt's gang were pinned down, and the Buffalo soldiers had to come to their rescue, which got Teddy Roosevelt his Medal of Honor. And in the early pictures of the aftermath of the battle, the veterans, there was numerous Buffalo soldiers in there. But if you look at pictures now, they've been eliminated, all right? And one of the reasons I think Fox and WGN, which is turning more and more a fascist every day, they're honoring Teddy Roosevelt because of his racism. All right, and this is a little known fact about Teddy Roosevelt. When he was police commissioner in New York City, there was the highest lynching of Italian Americans. Of course, the headline at that time was I'm not going to use the term, but it was DAG. Okay, mm-hmm, hang the lynch the. Okay, and mm-hmm. After that headline, which Teddy Roosevelt put out as police commissioner in New York City, they were busted into the jail in New Orleans where the Italian-Americans were being held. And I'm not sure if it was like 15, mm-hmm. but I think it was under 20 were lynched immediately. Mm-hmm. So Teddy Roosevelt was a pretty good racist.
0: Well, apparently he initially praised them, right? He publicly praised their bravery, the Buffalo soldiers admitting he could not tell whether the Rough Riders or the men of the Ninth came forward with greater courage. But years later, his accounts shifted dramatically. He published writings characterizing the black troops as shirkers, who only advance when led by white officers, which obviously...
1: I mean, Ron, everything you're saying is it tracks. Mm-hmm. That's what I'll say.
2: Now yeah. If I may get to the solar panels, and I understand that your station goes out to the west coast around Washington and
0: yes,
2: and yeah. Because the fire in Los Angeles was of a solar panel factory, which is still smoldering, and but there was another fire a few months ago, maybe 6 months ago or a little bit longer, in which the fire was a solar panel factory again, and it burned for like 30 days. Now, our biggest competitor with solar panels are the Chinese. Now, I've always contended that the Chinese and Russians are sending agents into this country to sabotage the plan, like the bridge crash with the Chinese boat against the Star-Spangled Banner Bridge. Okay, the reason they picked that bridge was historic significance, and also it's a choke point for U.S. commerce and shipping, and military stuff comes out of that port too. So there's been some indictments or inquiries of the crew and captain, but like I said then, nothing will come of it. And the Chinese, if you check back, their Minister of Defense, or whatever they call him, he said, we are going to strike at the United States. And they did strike a little bit later against that bridge. And I'm contending that they, and also, I say, if we go back a few months, there was a big explosion in an ammunition factory. I forget, it was in a rural part of our country, but it may have been not a real big factory, but again, that I say it's part of the shortage of weapons that we are giving everybody in the world to blow our enemies.
0: That was
2: away.
0: In Tennessee. You're talking about the Accurate Energetic Systems manufacturing facility that killed
2: yes.
0: 16 people in Tennessee.
2: Yes, Patty, I contend that was a sabotage. Of course, I have no proof of it, but I'm sure the security, number one, in Tennessee is really lax, number one. And it's easy to get a worker in there, plain and simple, and set off a... And you say, the reason, why would they do that? Well, against the Russians, we were supplying a lot of the munitions to blow up the Russian Air Force, their oil wells, and other facilities. So I contend, just like I also say, a number of these railroad crashes that are in vital areas, that crash may only last for 2-3 weeks, but still it's tying up vital areas. And I'll bet you that if you really checked where those railroad crashes, there's probably factories or munition factories or some kind of war material factory that's incorporated in that crash site.
0: And I would say this, with how maddening so many parts of the ways in which we're operating, it's hard to say that it's hard to believe. You know what I'm saying? I mean, nothing's off the table.
1: No.
0: Thank you so much, Ron. I appreciate
1: Thank
0: it.
1: You, Ron. Thank take you care. So much.
0: Let's take a break here and continue our conversation. We've got our listeners on hold, and we also want to check in some. I do want to remind you folks of our sponsors of the WCPT Pride Parade Float, which will be entry number 64 as we ride past Ken Mejia Beal, Scott Duff, and Ellen Miller as they broadcast from the center on Halstead. We want to thank our friends at Berman Kia and Subaru. Thank you so much to our friends. I'm so excited. And they'll also be pulling the float. So thank you to Berman Kia and Subaru. Social Change, of course, making lives better for Americans across the country with the work that they do. The American Foundation for Suicide Prevention, Pride Coffee Roasters, Illinois Veterans for Change, and our friends from Replica Chicago also joining us. 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
0: 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Want to remind you tomorrow on Choose Views, you need to tune in. I Wake Up with Richard. 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And Ohio State Rep. 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That's your fault. Mm-hmm. 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Joining me in studio is my hump day honey, Ken Mejia Beal.
1: Yeah, you did. You read that perfectly.
0: I had to slow down. Sometimes I remind myself.
1: I
0: talk so fast.
1: It just happens. And then the words get all jumbled. I'm like, I don't know what's happening.
0: And then when I slow down, this is how I sound when I slow down. It's
1: We're back to NPR.
0: I agree. Can't do that. I apologize.
1: Because when you do that, then I do that.
0: I know. Are you watching any of the... I know we talked about this last week as well.
1: FIFA?
0: Yes.
1: Absolutely.
0: Oh, my gosh.
1: It's so good.
0: Who won in the Canada-Switzerland game? Do we know?
1: I did not watch that.
0: I may have stopped at Three Counties.
1: Because I'm not interested
0: in the game?
1: Not that particular game.
0: But are you watching the fans and like the people?
1: I love it, though.
0: Scotland. I so need them to beat Brazil. I absolutely... They're playing
1: You know
0: Brazil
1: that's
0: tonight.
1: My team.
0: Brazil's your team?
1: Yeah.
0: Sorry.
1: It's okay.
0: It's on.
1: I showed you a picture of my dog in her Brazil jersey,
0: That's
1: didn't
0: right, I?
1: Yeah.
0: Yeah. Well, here's the thing. Oh, by the way, Switzerland 1-2-1 today.
1: It's about time. 2-1. Good for Switzerland.
0: Is it? I don't know what that means for anybody. Honestly, I don't. I know that here.
1: They're not known for winning. It's not really what they do. We don't air in Switzerland.
0: The opinions
1: do we?
0: Of the guest co-hosts are not the opinions of the country.
1: No, not at all.
0: Oh, no. It's my goodness. The game has only been going on for 50 minutes and it's already 2-0 Brazil over Scotland.
1: Are you surprised?
0: No, it's just that if Scotland, so this is the knockout, like the, if they lose this game, I wanted them to go back to Boston. Anyway, let's get Roosevelt on the line. Hey, Roosevelt, how's it going, my friend?
3: Hello, guys. How you doing? Thank you for taking my call, as always.
0: Of course.
3: Okay, my subject today is New York. So, it came true, Patty. I know we're kind of late for this, but our wish came true as far as New York winning and that game where Trump went, they lost. So, that is true.
0: That's right.
1: Game three. Huh. I think it was game three.
3: Yeah. But I want to add to it, sports still, let's stay with sports. Cubbies are kicked their batoochies today.
0: Last I saw it was 10-1 or something, right? What would they win by?
3: 10-3 today, 9-6 yesterday, and there's a doubleheader because they were rained out because of all those storms that they had out east.
0: I like to think I brought them good luck because they won 16-2 when I was at the park on Friday.
1: Nice.
0: Set them on that roll.
1: Yeah, I'll be there soon. We're Cubs fans, so it's a great time to be alive.
3: But the subject I wanted to touch upon, speaking of politics and speaking of New York, you see that they're suing the AG, New York AG, and the governor, the feds, because they say it's unconstitutional what they want to do over there and make them take those masks off and identify them.
0: Oh, ICE agents.
1: Got it. Okay.
3: Yeah. So that's what I wanted to, bring upon as far as the latest thing, as far as New York. How can it be unconstitutional when cops do that every day, when judges, like, I'm mimicking you, Patty.
0: Yeah.
3: You said this before.
0: Yeah.
3: So people how can it be unconstitutional?
0: Yeah. No, there are people in law enforcement and our judicial system that put their lives on the line every single day. Yeah.
1: Yes.
0: And they are not wearing masks because they have the power to take our freedom and our lives.
3: Now, we don't know. Is this going to go to the Supreme Court? I don't know. But go ahead.
1: I think it's important just to note for our listeners that the state of New York is countersuing in return as well.
3: Yeah. I also heard that they're kind of suing. But, this guy, that's his MO, using the courts, the delayed tactics.
1: Yes.
3: The loading up the Supreme Court, speaking of Supreme Court, with his cronies, and we're not going to go through all the stuff that they've taken as far as money, trips, and so on and so on. But,
0: okay. Excellent. Thank you, Roosevelt.
3: And by the way, is that the same thing that's happening here with Pritzker? Did they pass a law? It's hard to keep up with
0: everything. No, they haven't passed a law.
1: They haven't passed a law yet. I know it's been talked about, though.
0: Mm-hmm.
3: And Mandani, man, that guy is great.
1: I love him.
3: That guy is he's fantastic, And as far as the World Cup, from what I understand, I'm not much of a soccer aficionado, but they say that Portugal is going to win. I don't know.
1: Well, the odds are that Portugal will win.
0: Interesting.
1: But we'll wait and see, Roosevelt. Mm-hmm.
0: We shall see.
3: Well,
0: all right. Thank you, my friend.
3: And go Mexico.
0: Viva Mexico.
1: Viva Mexico.
3: Viva Mexico.
0: Excellent.
1: Good night, Roosevelt.
0: Good night, Roosevelt. Yeah, I am having severe FOMO of not hosting any of the World Cup games. I will say that.
1: I know.
0: I think we would have dazzled. We've had fantastic.
1: Women. I know. But then I think. Because I've been stuck in traffic, and I'm like, thank God.
0: I know.
1: Because, yeah.
0: I know. It is weird to see the Tartan Army go from Boston to Miami. It didn't start out well, because they put construction cones on statues. It's like their thing. It's kind of I think my understanding is that they do it as a sign of, like, we don't bow to anybody, like the statue. Like, you're nobody big, right? Like,
1: got it.
0: Everyone's human here. And it's kind of a sort of silly thing. So they put statues all over. I mean, Boston just embraced them. Like, the women in Scotland are like, you better let our boys come back. I do love, because it's up to 40,000 Scots went to Boston. Not just, obviously, I talk about the guys because they seem, they're more prominent in all the videos with the, with the kilts.
1: Because they're drunk and I love it.
0: They're climbing statues. And yes.
1: No, I was just going to say, what I love about having people from all over the world here watching the soccer, it really shows how uptight we are about drinking in this country. Because we're like the worst. We're like, is it 5 o'clock? And they're like, it's 9 a.m. Like, I love it. I love it.
0: I will say, I do have a bit of a European streak. Like, when I travel. Same. When I travel.
1: Travel.
0: I know. But I also.
1: You mean when I'm off?
0: Exactly. But when I'm in an airport, I don't care what time. Why do I care what time it is?
1: Like, I think it's silly.
0: I am global time when I'm at the airport.
1: If I'm not driving or operating heavy machinery or watching a child.
0: Yeah. It is. You're right. I mean, when I had to travel with some coworkers years ago and they were like, it was, you know, and it was like 11:30. I'm like, and I was at the airport and I'm like, I was ordering some, what's his name? From Tara, from Rick Bayless. Rick Bayless has a restaurant at the airport and you can buy a margarita with that. I'm like, wow, I'm having a margarita.
1: No, I got
0: the looks I got from my coworkers. I was like, but we're not on the clock.
1: I got lectured. I had a glass of Prosecco because I was not drinking a martini because it was 10 a.m. And it's like, you're gonna have a drink? It's 10 a.m. Yes.
0: Yes.
1: Because I'm at an airport where time does not matter.
0: Like I'm saying.
1: That's why we come to airports. Hello.
0: Hello. We are in studio with my hump day, honey. Sorry, honey. And thank you, honey. Ken Mejia Beal. He is the secretary. Treasurer.
1: So this is my last month as treasurer of Youth Outlook. I will still be on the board. I'm not allowed to announce the other board that I'm joining just yet, but I'm going to be splitting my time between two amazing LGBTQ boards, and I will be able to talk to you about it next week.
0: Okay, then. Well, then I have a new title I have to learn. I barely got this one right. I was already saying secretary to the treasurer for Youth Outlook. Go to youth-outlook.org. And he's also the Midwest chair for the,
1: Victory Fund.
0: You've got me all screwed up now so for the Victory Fund, Midwest chair, making sure.
1: I am making 2026 and 2027 my mission to help my community.
0: Excellent.
1: So,
0: and you're doing a great job.
1: Thank you.
0: And a listener says, your husband is an absolute saint, Patty.
1: Yeah, he is. Okay. Hot fish. Like I would lose my mind.
0: More after this. Tom Appel joins us in studio in just a moment. If you have your questions about your cars and stuff, what's going on in the marketplace, what's new in automobiles, Tom Appel will join us in a moment on WCPT and KKNW. Thank you for being here.
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9: I'm Dr. Anthony Lizowitz, and this is Climate Connections. You would not let a child smoke a cigarette, but many kids, including some in the U.S., work on farms picking tobacco for those cigarettes. And as a result, they can suffer from green tobacco sickness, a kind of nicotine poisoning. When people pick raw tobacco for hours on end, they can absorb an immense amount of nicotine through their skin, causing symptoms like vomiting and cramps. This is especially dangerous for children.
11: Because they're still developing.
9: Louis Ziska, a Columbia University health researcher, says climate change could increase the risk of green tobacco sickness. In a recent study, he found that some tobacco-growing regions in Brazil, India, China, and the U.S. could get hotter, wetter, or both as the climate changes. Nicotine is water-soluble, so it's absorbed more easily when tobacco leaves or people's skin are wet with rain or sweat. And sweating can also boost nicotine absorption by increasing blood flow near

0: So Ziska hopes this growing danger leads to policies that keep children out of tobacco fields. Climate Connections is produced by the Yale Center for Environmental Communication. 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
1: Hey, good Thursday to you. Benny Mathers here for a look at your alternative talk AM 1150 traffic update for around the South. Well, that earlier collision southbound on I-5 just north of State Route 104 to Mount Lake Terrace and the HOV lane, it has been reopened. Of course, in that area, there is a slight delay. Also on Highway 99 northbound southbound, the First Avenue South Bridge, all the lanes were recently closed due to boat traffic, so there's also a delay going across there on the First Avenue South Bridge heading over to Georgetown. That's where I stay tuned, because coming up next, after the news weather, it's the second hour of Driving at Home with Patty Vasquez.
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3: President Trump is getting a win on two major immigration cases. Today, the Supreme Court ruled that Trump can restart the policy that turns back asylum seekers before they step foot in the U.S. The policy was originated under former President Obama. The Supreme Court also ruled in favor of Trump when it comes to ending the temporary protected status for Haitians and Syrians. Secretary of State Marco Rubio says the U.S. wants peace with Iran, but not at any price. He is in Bahrain for a meeting of the Gulf Cooperation Council and is assuring foreign ministers that a peace deal with Iran would take into account the interests of U.S. allies. Rubio also said that Iran requiring tolls from ships passing through the Strait of Hormuz is unacceptable. Millions of people in the western U.S. are sweltering as a heat wave brings triple-digit temperatures to a wide area. NBC's Ryan Chandler has details.
4: From Southeast California all the way to Lubbock, Texas, seeing triple digits that could extend past 110 degrees. The National Weather Service putting in extreme heat alerts for Arizona, where they warn some parts of that state could see temperatures past 112 degrees.
3: The intense heat, along with dry and windy conditions, have been fueling wildfires in the Mountain West. The National Weather Service says hot weather will move into the eastern half of the country starting next week, bringing increasing humidity and temperatures in the 90s.

0: instructing the Department of Justice to investigate oil companies for alleged price gouging. The president targeted what he said was big oil companies in a post on Truth Social where he asserted that customers are being gouged. Trump's post did not name specific companies, but said the companies aren't dropping their price at the pump as oil prices are dropping. Now the president is calling for a probe into the matter while warning, quote, gasoline prices better start going down a lot faster than what I'm seeing. A record number of cities across the country now have starter homes valued at $1 million or more. Natalie Migliori has the story.
1: According to Zillow, 242 cities across 26 states have housing markets with that price tag as the entry point for home ownership. California has the most cities on that list with 105. And the second on that list is New York with 42 cities. New Jersey, Florida, and Massachusetts round out the top five. However, New York and New Jersey are driving the fastest growth. The study shows conditions are gradually becoming buyer-friendly, with a typical homeowner breaking even to renting after roughly 6 years. In New York, I'm Natalie Migliori.
0: There are signs that Taylor Swift will marry NFL star Travis Kelce soon at Madison Square Garden. Swift fans are reacting.
2: I, for one, love it. I'm happy that she's found love.
3: I think if New York City can get through the Knicks winning in five, I think New York City can get through anything.
0: Sources tell the New York Times there will be a small gathering at the Garden on July 2nd for an intimate event. And then reports say the next day, 1,000 guests will gather for a big celebration. Someone filed a permit request with the city to close the streets around the Garden from July 2nd through midday July 4th. The Times reports that several Kansas City Chiefs players have booked hotel rooms nearby for the weekend. There's been no official comment on the matter from Madison Square Garden or representatives from Taylor Swift. I'm Chris Caraggio, NBC News Radio.
4: And let's go ahead and take a look now at your alternative talk weather outlook for Thursday. Well, we'll see a mostly cloudy day today. High temperatures much cooler than the last couple of days. Highs in the upper 60s, probably topping out about 70. We might also have some late rain showers this evening. Low temperatures down to about 55. For Friday, more clouds, rain, and the wind will pick up. That wind will be out of the south to southwest at 10 to 15 miles per hour, gusting up to 20 in selected areas. High temperatures for Friday around 65. Low temperatures around 53. For the weekend, partly cloudy skies, scattered light rain showers, and high temperatures in the mid-60s.
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0: have just had a boat of pastry delivered to me by operations director Matt Cummings, because Tom Appel has delivered pastries, and I refuse to eat a whole pastry. Well, I mean, one, I want to share the flavors that you brought with other people at the station, but I've been told that it's against radio policy to cut pastries. Well, I did not know that was a thing.
1: I just want to complain that this bringing in these delicious donuts, what, 3 days before the Pride Parade is the most homophobic thing that has ever happened to me at this radio station. Some of us are going to, you know, not be wearing a lot of clothing. So thanks, Tom. Thanks a lot.
2: I wasn't aware of my inner homophobia.
0: I didn't. I'm committing. I, on the other hand, am completely committing to my muffin top. I don't know what.
3: Go for it.
0: Just saying. I have the donuts. It creates another pastry, which is, I mean, which I don't like the name of. Muffin tops are moist and delicious.
1: There
0: this
1: you
0: is,
1: go.
0: This is jiggly and has to be cleansed.
1: Oh,
0: well.
1: God.
0: I am. Hi, everybody.
1: I'm so happy Tom's back.
0: Tom Appel joins us, Car Guy Tom, on all the social media platforms. And he has brought some beautiful pastries. And of course, we have Hump Day Honey, Ken Mejia Beal. And you can find him at youth-outlook.org as well as victoryfund.org as well.
1: Yep.
0: Where he's the Midwest chair. And Tom Appel has a podcast, Car Stuff Podcast.
2: Car Stuff Podcast, yeah.
0: As well as on all the social medias. And you can subscribe to his newsletter.
2: Yeah, just drop me a note at carstuff@consumerguide.com.
0: Excellent.
2: We'll get you. It's just one email a week.
0: Okay.
1: That is perfect.
2: Yeah.
0: Everybody who subscribed to Monaco Brewing Company, please don't unsubscribe. By the way, we're setting it up so that you can unsubscribe to each individual writer. If you don't want to hear from me or from Kirk or whatever, but you can still hear the other columnists. If you have a chance, by the way, I haven't mentioned this in a bit. I am one of the writers for Monaco Brewing Company, and I wrote a piece about women's baseball this week that has inspired

0: me to start thinking about going to more games. I just don't have a chance.
1: Cool.
0: I'm very excited
2: I'm
0: about that.
2: I'm in.
0: I really want to. I want a road trip. So that works out perfectly. Are people, you know, I honestly thought with how high gas prices were that people would pull back on driving. I know it's sort of evening out.
1: It doesn't seem like it.
0: It doesn't faze people.
1: Well, because we are in driving season.
2: Yeah.
1: Right? Where after the first holiday, people are going on vacation, taking the kids to Disney, wherever. But it doesn't seem like people have backed off driving. Also, gas prices are easing.
0: Yes,
1: a little bit, last 2 weeks or so.
2: And yeah. I think the thing to consider is as our motor gas prices rise, so our airline tickets, and with the shutting down of Spirit, it really kind of...
0: Yeah.
2: So...
1: Oh, interesting.
2: When you balance everything out...
1: Sure.
2: Like for me, as a one person, it's whatever. But if I had four other people to pay for, driving still might be cheaper.
0: Exactly.
2: When you weigh everything out. So you have to look at all the factors here.
0: We're thinking about doing a trip, and I was thinking about Toronto, and we're trying to figure out if we want to fly, if we want to drive, if we want to take a train to Detroit and then rent a car. It's like a whole thing. But the airline prices are fluctuating. Like one, and then you kick yourself because you see a price one day and you come back and you're like, well, I could have paid $200 less.
2: I always tell folks, if you can do it, I can't believe I'm about to say this on the air. Yep. I try to leave or go to where I'm going on a Tuesday, mm-hmm. and I come back on a Saturday.
0: Okay.
2: Because the more expensive tickets are folks trying to leave on Thursday and Friday.
0: Okay. Oh.
2: People like to be where they want to be on the weekends.
0: Right.
2: Which is why I choose to fly on Saturday, which is the slowest day.
0: I was going to say, it works to leave on Saturday and come back on Tuesday.
2: Yes.
0: I often leave on Saturday.
2: Or flying the day of the holiday. Because people want to be.
0: 1,000% yes. that. Yes.
2: Like I'm in the air on Christmas morning.
0: All right.
1: I never go anywhere.
2: That'll change, Tom.
1: I'm lame.
2: We'll all go to Toronto.
0: Well, you drive a different car every single week.
1: Yes.
0: Does it still give you adrenaline to get something new and fun and different?
1: It's funny you would ask me that today.
0: Oh, boy.
1: Because I've been doing this for 25 years, and I probably couldn't be more jaded. But But every now and then... showed up on my driveway Monday was the BMW M5 Touring.
0: Hello.
1: So this is the fastest gasoline-powered BMW. It's for car enthusiasts, it's one of these weird kind of breaks the rules things where it's an M5, which is usually one of the highest performance BMWs, but that's a sedan. The Touring is a station wagon.
0: Oh, hello.
1: So it's crazy. And
0: I'm
1: it's
0: sorry,
1: crazy
0: this is a $141,000 vehicle that they put in your driveway?
1: Yes. Mine's 144.
0: I'm sorry.
2: Yeah.
0: Okay.
1: And it's lovely.
0: Holy. Yeah. Is it base? M competition? What'd you get?
1: I haven't even looked.
0: Oh, boy.
1: But it does have the matte paint job.
0: So, wow. These are pretty. So this is not.
2: They better be.
0: No, you say.
2: They better be.
0: Yeah, right? You say station wagon, which makes it. But it could. I mean, like, if Batman drove a station wagon, like, that doesn't.
1: Yeah, no.
0: How
1: we define wagon now is a little different.
0: I mean, not wood paneling on the sides and the rear facing.
2: When you say wagon, I think Brady Bunch.
1: Yeah, yes. Long roof is like a modern term.
2: Got it. Okay.
1: Yeah, and it's gorgeous.
0: It looks like an SUV. It doesn't look like a station wagon.
1: A little bit, but a low one.
0: It's a low one. Yeah. That makes sense. Yeah. I can see that. That's pretty.
1: And it won't be around for very long.
0: Just it's a limited
1: model year or two, yeah.
0: Okay. How long do they let you keep?
1: Week. Just one week. One sad short
0: this
1: week.
0: This is going to be a tough one to
2: it's
0: give back.
2: It's
0: going to
2: be the saddest, saddest week to give that back.
1: Monday morning is going to suck.
2: Oh. Yeah.
0: Do you ever get convertibles?
1: There are almost no convertibles left.
0: Oh.
1: But yes, I haven't gotten a convertible in a very long time.
2: Is there a reason for that?
1: Yeah, consumers have turned their backs on convertible. Consumers have turned their backs on sporty cars.
2: Got it. Okay.
1: And the thing that we like now, and this is really codified during COVID, was that we like things that we think are off-roady and adventure.
0: Right.
1: Like, so
0: get away from people.
1: Yeah, things like Broncos, Broncos sports.
0: Yeah, what is that? That's really, I mean, I see so many Broncos, newer Broncos, it's they're taking off.
2: Yeah. It's surprising.
0: It's sort of related, only in your point about the pandemic, right? There was also, like, I kind of experimented with, like, a lot of restaurants had, like, cocktail mixers, and you could, like, you know, all you had to do was add your own. Like, they were trying to be creative with all that. So I was talking to the guy who owns, I was talking to Mark, who owns Lottie's, which is the location that, you know, is Molly's on Chicago Fire. Mm-hmm. And he also owns Ina's with the New Orleans restaurant.
2: Got it.
0: And he was saying that, and I asked him because I was in New Orleans. Everyone in New Orleans that lives there drinks High Life.
2: Yes.
0: And he said it's come back so roaringly. So it kind of reminds me of Bronco, sort of this like basic, just like people just want that more rugged, the champagne
2: yeah,
0: of beers.
2: It's the champagne of beers.
0: The getaway car for O.J. Simpson.
2: And it's cheap.
1: And if you hang around a Cubs game before the game, like people are still pounding old style.
0: Yeah.
2: Oh, yeah.
1: Which is totally old school.
2: Yeah.
0: Which is what Mark was drinking. We went to a dive bar in the neighborhood.
2: Yeah. No, that's, I mean, if you're going to go to Wrigley and go to a Cubs game, you have to get a
0: tastes so good there. I'm like, are you sure this is old style?
2: It's because we don't drink it at home anymore. It's like, nostalgia.
1: If it's hot out in old style and the old style is cold,
2: yeah, it's delicious.
0: Oh, my.
2: Especially with one of those pretzels.
0: Or a hot dogs. Hot Dogs is a hot dog joint.
2: Got it.
0: In the bleachers. Hot Dogs.
2: Got it.
0: It was do you remember Hot Dogs?
1: I remember. I met Doug.
0: Oh, you met. So his name is Doug. So
2: okay.
0: His restaurant.
2: Not
0: was
2: a hot dog eater, so I don't know.
0: It's Hot Dog. And he had a joint that was basically, it was kind of a little bit like Billy Goatish in the sense Billy Goat, sort of in its atmosphere. Because if you got to the front, it was always a line. And if you got to the front, you didn't know what you wanted, he would be like, get out of the way. Let me talk to the next person. Like that kind of.
2: My kind of guy.
1: Famous for their duck lard french fries.
0: Yes.
1: Which I think I only did one day a week or something.
0: Fridays,
1: like
0: I think.
1: That.
0: Yeah.
1: I think you're right.
2: I think that's enough. Oh my God. That's enough.
0: This is a good point to make. At any rate, but Broncos, and also Jeep is leaning into the most American car campaign kind of a thing.
1: G250.
2: They're leaning in all the way. I've seen their commercials on Amazon. They are 100%, like, they should, the whole commercial should just be the American flag with God Bless America playing in the background.
1: And most of the traditional Jeeps are built in Toledo, so they've got something there to latch on to.
2: Oh, well, that's good.
0: Yeah. Now, it's interesting, because I have a friend, I believe Elliot drives a Jeep.
2: I think so.
0: He likes it. I would say if you are in the market for one, maybe look at some mechanics who have social media camp, there are some mechanics who have some thoughts about
1: Jeeps.
0: Yeah,
1: no, they have reliability issues. And you want to know about those. If you're buying new, you don't care that much, right? You've got the warranty and you're good. But if you're buying used, be prepared to either save some money for repairs or have this be your third car or whatever.
0: Right.
1: Especially Wranglers.
0: It can't be the one you rely on.
1: Yeah.
0: That's my understanding. You mentioned that you had some news about, was it Jeff Bezos?
1: Yeah, interesting EV news. And we probably talked about this car, you and I, maybe 2 years ago. But a company called Slate, S-L-A-T-E, Slate, owned in part by Jeff Bezos, has announced pricing for a car that they had introduced a couple of years ago. But this is a very, very bare-bones vehicle. It's modular. It's supposed to be cheap. And back when there was still a federal tax credit, this vehicle was going to come in under $20,000. That was the target price for this car. Now there is a tax credit. Some of these prices have gone up, especially for battery materials. But they announced pricing today.
0: Okay.
1: So the base truck is $24,950.
2: Yes, it is.
1: $24,950, which is the good news. The bad news is that includes nothing.
0: Oh.
1: So you're going to have to add that. That doesn't include the destination charge. So that probably takes you to $27,000, or at least $26,500. Probably $26,000. So that's a problem. But the other issue here, too, is if you want other things, they're all expensive. There is a body kit that you can install to make your vehicle a 5-passenger crossover, but that's $5,000. So these things add up.
0: That's a thing.
2: Can we also, this is totally my opinion, not shared by anyone else in this room at this time. This is one of the ugliest vehicles I've ever seen in my entire life.
1: Oh, do you think
2: so? Yes.
1: I think it looks like a caricature of a vehicle.
2: And it does.
1: And it is super customizable.
2: It looks hideous.
1: I'm thinking
0: I see it.
1: It looks like a Lego truck.
2: It does.
0: It looks like a mistake.
2: But you say that like it's a good thing, and I'm saying, yes, you are right, as a bad
1: thing. It's a good thing, I think, because the initial audience is going to be people who want something different. Aren't really chasing the EV thing as much as they're chasing just this customizability.
2: Okay.
1: And they're going to want this to look like that. The question is always, do vehicles survive after that?
0: Yeah.
1: You know.
0: It looks like a whiff of a pickup truck.
2: It looks like something.
1: an interesting feature, though. You know what? I'm thinking of the wrong vehicle.
0: Okay.
1: That truck is the truck. I was actually thinking there's a company called Tilo selling a vehicle that looks like this, about the same size, but has what's called a midgate. So you've got the stubby little bed area, but you can fold something down and the back seats go down and you actually have an 8-foot bed.
0: Oh, interesting.
1: That's a different company.
0: All right. We're hanging out with our good friend, Tom Appel, Car Guy Tom. Car Guy Tom on all the social media platforms.
1: Yeah.
0: You can also listen to his podcast, Car Stuff Podcast, available wherever you listen to your podcast. And he also can send you his newsletter every single week if you email him.
1: Car Stuff? at consumerguide.com.
0: Outstanding. We'll talk a little bit more in a moment. With also joining me is my hump day honey, Ken Mejia-Beal.
2: Yeah, I'm looking at these trucks.
0: The treasurer of Youth Outlook. 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And I want to thank again our sponsors of the Pride Parade. We are Pride Float number 64. Scott Duff, Ellen Miller, Ken Mejia-Beal will be broadcasting live from the center on Halsted, and we'll be rolling by with our proudly displaying, of course, our pride above all. 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Thank you, everybody.
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0: 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Yep. I got the last part. And also email him, Tom at Consumer Guide. 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
1: And I'm lonely. I work from home now, so I need the emails.
0: All right.
1: Just drop me a line.
2: Email him right now and get on this newsletter.
0: What are people emailing you about? Like, what are some of the concerns that they have? I mean, it's like there's so much when it comes to our vehicles. They're a part of our identity. Mm-hmm. It's such a big part of our culture. You know, it's
2: and depending on where you live, you need one.
0: Yeah.
2: Yeah.
1: So I've got two really interesting email exchanges going right now.
0: Yes.
1: One is with a guy who's retired and of means, and he's trying to decide what to buy.
0: Okay.
1: And he's thinking like a Toyota Crown, which is that replaced the Avalon. It's
0: okay,
1: kind of
0: sedan.
1: An upscale-y,
0: yeah.
1: But Toyota-branded vehicle, so that's cool. But he's kind of thinking Lexus, too, and he's like, doesn't know where he wants to do if he wants to spend the money. So that's one conversation. And I love the Crown, so I'm happy to have that conversation. I'm enjoying it. I'm happy to have any of these conversations. Another guy just emailed me. I used to work with his wife years ago. His catalytic converter is on the fritz.
0: Mm. Oh.
1: Dealership wants $4,500 for
0: a replacement.
1: But he's asking a very good question. I do not know the answer to.
0: If someone steals it, will they just replace it with under his insurance?
2: Stop.
1: Well, that's one.
2: Stop.
1: Stop.
0: I'm sorry.
1: It is part of the emissions control system and subject to an expanded warranty. So I need to see if that's covered or not.
0: Okay.
1: Because that warranty, I think, goes 8 years, 100,000 miles.
0: Yeah, because the only time I ever hear of a catalytic converter anything
2: stolen.
0: About it is when they're stolen.
1: It's bad news, yeah.
0: Yeah, I had my Toyota Prius. You know it right away. It is a jarring noise when you start your car. And what is happening?
2: Why did this happen?
0: I do want to let folks know, and thank you to a texter who sent me this information. There is a tornado warning in Kane and Cook County. The Chicago area is now under heightened risk for severe weather today. The Storm Prediction Center has upgraded the region's threat level from a 1 out of 5 to a 2 out of 5, including all of Cook County and parts of Northwest Indiana. We do have a threat of a severe storm for through Wednesday evening. So I believe a lot of these warnings are active. The tornado warning for Kane County and Northwestern Cook is until 6:45. Tornado warning for Kane and Northwestern Cook County. Please check all of your weather information.
1: Kane is like straight west, right?
2: Yes.
0: Yes.
1: Yeah.
0: What were we going to say?
2: I feel like we have the worst weather on Wednesday. Like, we really, really do.
0: Do you remember when O'Hare, I think 2 years ago, people had to go in, like, down,
2: yes.
0: Like, away from all the windows? We were here. Like, I couldn't leave the building until, like, that passed. And then the following week, because I was laughing at them, I'm like, oh, that would suck. I was flying out of O'Hare.
2: Oh, no.
0: And I was on so it's the C Concourse, you know, with the moving sidewalks.
1: Yeah.
0: And so I just did, you would have loved this. I just walked up and down the moving sidewalks and just did my cardio, got my steps in. With my bag and it was me and like there was another person. They were like they had a cocktail. They'd gone and gotten a cocktail.
2: That'd be me. Like whatever.
0: They were doing their laps, having a cocktail. It was actually kind of funny, you know.
1: But, do you remember a time? And you guys might be just a little too young for this, or a lot too young. But when I was a kid, the first time ever they shut down O'Hare happened. And I can't remember if it was tornadoes or blizzards or what, but it seems like over time, they're just super happy to just shut it down.
0: Oh, well, we're not going. I guess no one's going anywhere today.
2: I'm convinced that's how when people are like, when I ask folks like, oh, are you from here? And they're like, no, it's like, were you trapped at O'Hare and you just gave up? Like, did you just... Because O'Hare shuts down quite often.
1: It does now. Now they just shut it down. Enjoy the caramel corn.
2: Yeah. You know,
0: that's really funny.
2: Garrett's is around the corner.
1: And that's sort of worth a break, actually.
2: It really is.
1: It's $300, but totally worth it.
0: It's funny. I've been flying United for so long, I don't even know what's in the rest of the airport anymore. Really. You know, once you start getting enough of your frequent flyer miles.
2: Yeah.
0: I don't even know what's there anymore. And Frontera is like in United. What do you have any favorite joints?
2: Well, I love the like the Cubs place, the baseball
0: Harry
2: place.
0: Carey's? No?
2: No, is that the name of it? I can't. I drink in the airport.
0: Same friend.
2: So I don't know where I am.
0: Okay.
1: That's the only place I drink anymore.
2: I mean, that's, I feel like it's acceptable because it's a land without time.
0: Oh, Cubs Bar and Grill.
2: Yes.
0: Terminal 3.
2: Yes.
0: The space is covered in Chicago Cubs memorabilia.
2: Yes.
0: Featuring a replica of Wrigley Field marquee.
2: Yes.
0: I did not. See, I'm telling you.
2: That is where I am.
0: I didn't know this existed because I'm always flying out of
2: I am
0: Terminal
2: 1. I usually do...
0: Big League Burgers.
2: Multiple vodka sodas. Okay. And they're mozzarella sticks.
0: All right.
2: With ranch, not marinara.
0: This has to be a show
1: for
0: another time. It's talking about our favorite places at O'Hare Airport.
2: I'm over 30. I get heartburn. We don't want that in the air. Give me the ranch. Give me the ranch.
0: Well, Car Guy Tom, I want to thank you so much for joining us today and for bringing... Oh, please a shout out for these pastries because these are ridiculously beautiful.
1: Oh, those are from Spunky Dunkers in Palatine, Illinois.
0: There were some butterflies and everything on them.
2: They look amazing. And next time you come, I will eat one.
1: Really?
2: Yes.
1: I'm okay.
2: Pride will be over and I'll be, have nothing else to look forward to, Tom.
1: So swimsuit season is over.
2: Officially, yes.
0: Okay. Wow. Thank you, Tom. It was so good to see you. Always good to see you, everyone. Guys. And folks, email carstuff at consumerguide.com.
1: Please.
0: And follow him on all the social media platforms. You can do carstuff. Podcast, and it's Car Guy Tom on Facebook, on Instagram. Do you do TikTok, all the things?
1: I don't do TikTok. All right. Really just Twitter, X, and Facebook.
0: Oh, good to know.
2: Twitter and X is the same thing, my friend.
1: Twitter X, Blue Sky, and Facebook.
2: There you go.
0: Excellent. Well, you have a wonderful evening.
1: You too.
0: And you don't have to leave, but we're going to shift gears a little bit.
1: Understood.
0: I can't believe how much has changed and yet stayed the same since Roe v. Wade was overturned. Today we have two guests coming up in this. We might. I don't know what kind of time we have for the conversations that we are going to be sharing. So we want to talk a little bit about what's going on in other parts of the country where they do not have full access to the range of women's health care that everyone deserves. Let's take a break here and continue our conversation on WCPT 820 Heartland Signal and KKNW 1150 and KTNF AM 950. Thank you all for being here, as well as on our digital sites. Thank you.
4: NBC News Radio. I'm Chris Caraggio. The Supreme Court is siding with President Trump on two major immigration cases. Today, the high court ruled that Trump can restart the policy that turns away asylum seekers before they step foot in the U.S. The policy was originated under former President Obama. The Supreme Court also ruled in favor of Trump when it comes to ending the temporary protected status for Haitians and Syrians. The decision could mean 350,000 Haitians and 6,000 Syrians lose the ability to stay in the country. Secretary of State Marco Rubio says the U.S. wants peace with Iran, but not at any price. He's in Bahrain for a meeting of the Gulf Cooperation Council and is assuring foreign ministers that a peace deal with Iran would take into account the interests of U.S. allies. And the U.S. men's team gets back to World Cup action tonight in California. They'll be taking on Turkey. Regardless of tonight's match, America is guaranteed a spot in the knockout round. I'm Chris Caraggio, NBC News Radio.
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13: If I were to ask you what makes for a good night's sleep, you'd probably say a dark, quiet room, not too many things on your mind. But every night when you go to get some Z's, how often do you really think about the temperature in your bedroom? Temperature may be one of the most underappreciated factors in sleep. That's according to the Senior Vice President of Research and Scientific Affairs at the National Sleep Foundation. We often hear about lights and screens and stress, but even modest changes in temperature and airflow can influence both how quickly you fall asleep and how deeply you stay asleep. Most experts will recommend a room temperature of 60 to 67 degrees Fahrenheit. You might also experiment with your sheets and what you actually wear to bed. Play around a bit and see what improves your sleep. You might be delightfully surprised. I'm Dr. Sanjay Gupta, helping you live a better life.
14: And let's go ahead and take a look now at our Alternative Talk weather. I look for Thursday. Well, we'll see a mostly cloudy day today. High temperatures much cooler than the last couple of days. Highs in the upper 60s, probably topping out about 70. We might also have some late rain showers this evening. Low temperatures down to about 55. For Friday, more clouds, rain, and the wind will pick up. That wind will be out of the south to southwest at 10 to 15 miles per hour, gusting up to 20 in selected areas. High temperatures for Friday around 65. Low temperatures around 53. For the weekend, partly cloudy skies, scattered light rain showers, and high temperatures in the mid-60s.
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0: you so much for joining us to continue our conversation. And this is an important one, folks. I know that we always want to cover what's important to you and something that is important to me and my guest co-host, Ken Mejia-Beal, who joins me in studio. We are... Ken, this I haven't talked about this much today, and I feel like so much happens in the news that we lose sight of some of the stories that are happening to people every single day. 4 years ago today, the Supreme Court overturned Roe, and the people who swore it would just be left to the states, they left something to the states. They left women bleeding out in parking lots, waiting to get sick enough to be worth saving. And my guest tonight knows that better than so many of us, and really than anybody alive. Amanda Zarowski joins us on the line. She was 18 weeks pregnant with a wanted baby when her water broke. Texas law made her doctors wait. She went into septic shock. It nearly killed her, and it cost her a fallopian tube. So she has sued the state of Texas, and she has not stopped talking. And really, when Indiana slams the door, when Wisconsin and Kentucky slam the door, Illinois is where people drive. Nearly one in four out-of-state abortions in this entire country happen right here. And I wanted to talk a little bit about all the things that are happening. Amanda, thank you so much for joining us today. Are you staying hydrated, my friend?
1: Always. I live in Texas, so we are always thinking about hydration. But thank you. Thank you so much for having me. I do live in Texas, but I do just want to shout out. I grew up in Indiana, so fellow Midwesterner up in here.
0: Where in Indiana?
1: Fort Wayne, so just across the board.
0: Not far, not far at all. Midwest neighbor right here. And where in Texas are we talking to you from?
1: Austin.
0: Oh, I love Austin.
2: I love Austin.
0: I mean,
2: it's one of my favorite places to visit.
0: I have to agree. It does get very hot, but it, everything. The first time I drove through Texas, of course, like a lot of kids from the Midwest who went down to the South Padre, apologies for being one of those annoying kids. But I just remember every sign, don't mess with Texas, as there are no littering.
2: Yes.
0: It's just, I don't want to mess with Texas, but Texas messes with a lot of people.
2: Yes, it does.
0: Yep. So, so Amanda, take us, you've told this story so many times. I think the best thing for me to do is ask you, how do you want to tell this story? What do you want people to know?
1: Well, you summarized it pretty well. And you're right. I have told it more times than I can count. I think what I want people to know is that this was a baby that my husband and I desperately wanted. And we were so over the moon to be expecting. And needing basic healthcare was not on my radar. Thinking that I might die because I couldn't get basic healthcare, like not even a sliver of a thought. And so while we were going through this ordeal, I just kept saying to my husband, Josh, over and over again, I can't believe this is happening. I can't believe this is happening. And when I talk to people in cities like Chicago or in states like Illinois or states where they feel protected, there's still this sense of this would never happen to me. And I'm telling you, I was that person that didn't think I could be in a situation like this. And I was. And, you know, anyone, no matter where they live, is not that far off of being in a very similar situation if we don't continue to fight for reproductive rights and talk about these issues. And so folks who, you know, think this is a one-off or not the norm need to understand this is happening every day across the country, and it's terrifying, and it can only get worse from here.
0: Yes. And I don't think people realize that there are places like Georgia, Texas, a lot of the states are essentially, they've eliminated their maternal mortality boards, meaning they're not even collecting the data and capturing whether or not a woman has died in childbirth or in pregnancy as a result of some of these laws. So we don't even know. Basically, they're hiding the bodies. And I remember years ago when I first started here, our listener, Jim, good friend of the show, said he thought that if something like this happened, but this is before Roe fell, was that, well, certainly it'll be like Ireland, where a woman went into sepsis and she died and there was an uproar. We are not having that, are we? We're not. I mean, we know that people are dying. We know that people are getting sick. We know that people are losing the ability to have a pregnancy the way that their body can manage. Right. We're not getting any of those stories, are we? Except for unless you sue.
1: You know, I think we are getting those stories. I'm actually in D.C. right now with dozens of storytellers who are we were at the Capitol all day meeting with lawmakers saying, you know, here's what's happening. Here's what it's like to live in a place with these bans. Here's the real impact on real people. Whether or not they choose to hear us is a different story.
0: Right.
1: But I think still having the conversation and still telling our stories is crucial because the minute we stop talking about it and the minute we put our heads in the sand is the minute that things get worse. And trust me, they can get worse and they will. So these stories do still exist and people are doing this work whether it's on Capitol Hill or in their own backyards. And it's important that we continue talking about it. So thank you for making this priority today.
2: Thank you for sharing your story so many times and so openly. I think it's important. And I think you telling your story is probably helping more people than you'll ever realize. So thank you so much.
1: Well, it's very kind of you. Thank you.
0: Yeah, I think that we need to, as you mentioned, because otherwise, you know, the whole idea of this democracy dies in darkness.
2: Yes.
0: But so human rights, just basic human rights. What I think people don't understand is it wasn't your doctors that failed you, right? I mean, I know that every situation is different and where you know, treatments are withheld. They say they can't do this, they can't do that. Was it one of those situations where they were told by the lawyers in the hospital, or they just didn't know what they should do, or was it just really come down to, we're not going to provide this service to you, this care?
1: Yeah, nothing makes me more angry than when people try to blame my doctor, because I love my doctor and we have a very close relationship. And the pain that I was feeling and the anguish that I was feeling, she was feeling the exact same thing. And I could see it on her face. I could hear it in her voice. I mean, doctors take an oath, first and foremost, to do no harm, right? And the law is preventing them from fulfilling that oath. And so, she did everything she possibly could to try to find a loophole or a way for me to get care. She called colleagues across Austin, across the state of Texas, and said, is there anything we can do? And they all said the same thing. Yeah, I mean, no, it's the same for us. Our hands are tied. You can send her here, but we can't do anything differently. And so knowing that she was looking out for me, but the ethics board at the hospital and the law and the politicians were all telling her that if you provide this care, you might lose your license. You might end up in jail for the rest of your life. You might be fined hundreds of thousands of dollars. I mean, that's an impossible ask to put on a doctor who, meanwhile, was just trying to save my life. She was just trying to do her job.
0: And this was something where you, when you sued the state of Texas, you're asking one question, right? What does medical emergency actually mean? And how did the Texas Supreme Court answer that question?
1: Well, not surprisingly, they ruled unanimously against us, which was horrible enough, but not wildly unexpected. What was even worse, though, was that they said we didn't even have standing because none of us were harmed.
2: And, wow, that's disgraceful. Sorry.
1: And to add insult to injury, in their decision, they so there were 21 plaintiffs on the suit. The only name that they used was mine in their decision, assumingly because I was the lead plaintiff. So it was the name of the case. Otherwise, they did not use a single patient's name, completely attempting to erase their voices and silence them, which to me, that was the most disgusting part of all of it.
0: That is absolutely insane.
2: Shameful.
0: And so here's the thing, right? What everyone, when this started happening, and Texas was first, the whole idea was leave it to the states, right? And that the federal government wouldn't interfere is also another part of that, right?
2: That was a big part of it.
0: Trump ran on that. He said that, and then last June, his administration quietly pulled the federal guidance that reminded every ER in America they have to stabilize a pregnant patient in crisis with the exact protection that might have saved you 3 days of absolute hell. So, what did that move actually do to women in the banned states?
1: It didn't do anything.
0: Yeah.
1: It's not getting any better. It's getting worse. And by leaving it to the states, you have local governments in places like Texas that are now trying to make it even worse, if you can imagine. I mean, the hell that we live in now is bad enough, but they're trying to make it even worse. Criminalize the women who seek abortion care, right? Bounty hunting, prize money for folks who turn in anyone who aids and abets an abortion, right? I mean, it's just... it's insane what they're doing, and anything that the Trump administration says they're doing to try to help families is a blatant lie, and I'm living that every day.
0: I'm so sorry.
2: I'm very sorry.
0: Am I reading that you are considering running for office?
1: I was, yes, I was, and it's not off the table.
0: Okay.
1: I mean, it will never be off the table. So if I'm needed, and if there's a place for me, and if... you know, I am needed, then I will. But it's definitely not like a, big ambition of mine.
2: Well, I need to say this, Amanda. Mm-hmm. You are needed. there is a place for you. That choice is yours, of course. But there is always a place for folks like you that are willing to put aside everything and use their voice for good. There is always a place in government for you.
1: well. I appreciate you saying that. Thank you.
0: Mm-hmm. And for more information, is the best place for folks to go. First of all, your Instagram, is that right? Ace.is.wild.
1: Yep. Yep.
0: Ace.is.wild. Also, the film center, the Center for Reproductive Rights, and the documentary Zurowski versus Texas streaming. Are those also places you? Or is there anywhere else? Where else you'd like to share that folks can find out more information, learn more, and stay informed?
1: Oh, thank you for asking. That's great. Those are great resources. I would also direct folks to Free and Just, which is a storytelling organization which has brought all of the advocates that are here in DC today. So they have a lot of information on my story, but also other folks who have stories like mine. And certainly Reproductive Freedom for All and Planned Parenthood are all great resources as well.
0: Well, thank you so much. And if there's anything we can ever do, you want the microphone, you want a call to action, you just want to catch up with us, fill us in. And also, I'm sure we'll be reaching out and would love to have you back anytime your schedule allows.
1: Oh, thank you so much. I really appreciate you dedicating time to this topic and having me. It really means a lot.
0: My pleasure.
2: Thank you.
0: And I'm sorry for what it has cost you and why we're here. And what you're turning it into helps a lot of people, as Ken mentioned. So thank you.
1: Thank you.
0: You have a good evening. Stay hydrated. Stay care of yourself. Thank you.
1: Always.
0: I know. Yeah, in Texas. Thank you so much. When we come back, we'll have another conversation. We're going to talk to Huffington Post journalist Alana Vagiano about this exact situation across the country and stories that you need to know. And Ken and I are taking off because we recorded that. So, Ken, love you.
2: Love you,
0: Mom Day, honey. Thank you so much.
2: Yes.
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0: Thank you so much for joining us as we continue our drive home. 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Of course, we are broadcasting in Chicago on WCPT 820 Heartland Signal. And we thank everyone tuning in digitally, perhaps on Facebook or YouTube, or maybe you're listening to a podcast, which you can acquire anywhere you download your podcast, including heartlandsignal.com. You know, we talk a lot about women's reproductive rights here on the show, and I'm really excited to introduce our next guest. And one of the stories that she's written, I want you to really imagine this. A woman in Texas scrapes together $750, rents a car, finds someone to watch her three kids, then she drives 10 hours across Texas, across Oklahoma, to a clinic in Kansas, walks in, and finds out she was never pregnant. And she's not alone. Women are driving hundreds of miles for an abortion they don't need. Doctors all over the country are watching it happen. And the reason these women won't just check with a doctor back home should make every one of us so incredibly angry. In a state with an abortion ban, a pregnancy in your medical record is a liability. That's the country we're living in. And here in Illinois, we're one of the destinations women are driving to us. Our next guest has chased stories like this from Florida to Kansas to Ohio. Alana Vagiano joins us, covering gender and politics for Huffington Post. Alana, thank you so much for joining us, and welcome to Driving It Home.
8: Thanks for having me.
0: Absolutely. I hope you have a lot of self-care, because I tell folks, I don't ask them how they're doing, and I didn't ask because I feel like I put people on the spot. I ask, are you staying hydrated?
8: staying hydrated, going to therapy, doing everything I can do.
0: Yeah, good, good. I mean, you know, we have to be mindful about our own mental health and physical well-being. So you've been covering reproductive health through two administrations. And when you started reporting this latest piece, what was a moment maybe you realized women were traveling for care they don't need was actually a pattern and not just sort of a random story?
8: Yeah, so this story came kind of across my desk about 6 months ago when I was speaking to an abortion provider for another story. And she asked me, she was like, have you ever heard about the, quote, abnormally high false positives with clear blue tests? And I said, no, tell me more. And she spoke to me about how her and many other people in the repro field, but specifically I would say OBGYNs and abortion providers and family medicine physicians are seeing people come into their offices seeking abortion care or thinking they're pregnant with a wanted pregnancy. And then once they get into the office, they find out, you know, they take another urine pregnancy test or they do an ultrasound and they see that the uterus is actually empty and these patients are not actually pregnant.
0: And it's absolutely horrifying. And they're not confirming the pregnancy with a local doctor because they're afraid of what goes in their chart. And I've talked about this for years, about how our medical history will someday be used. And this is, I mean, more than 15 years ago, I talked about people who wanted to make abortion, you know, a penalized with the death penalty. And I'm like, well, then you can go through everyone's records and basically accuse them of murder. And that's a fear. That's a real fear in these states, isn't it?
8: Yes, it is. And, you know, I'm actually working a story right now about women who travel out of state to get care, to get abortion care. And then through like medical information sharing across state lines from, you know, different hospitals or different physicians, those patients, physicians from their home state find out they had an abortion and they're either stigmatized or they're actually, in one case that I'm reporting out now, were denied care. You know, one OBGYN said this is a pro-life group. I don't think that you should get care here anymore. It doesn't seem like a good fit, given that patient had gone out of state to get an abortion.
0: Oh my God!
8: So this is very real. This is very real, and it's happening all across the country.
0: Yeah, and let's. I mean, you know, that fear. You know, it tells us a lot that a woman would rather drive across two states than have a pregnancy documented at home. And I don't think that lands enough for folks. And then this is something I had to read twice. 14 Republican attorneys general are asking the EPA to declare the abortion pill a drinking water contaminant. I don't think we're hearing this contaminant. And the companion bill, the toilet catch kits, sponsored by a congresswoman right here in Illinois, Mary Miller. There's no science behind any of it. So what is this really about, Elena?
8: Yeah, I think that with some of these stories, you kind of just have to laugh. But I will say that this idea of abortion drugs contaminating drinking water is part of a years-long pressure campaign from anti-abortion organizations that are trying to weaponize environmental regulations to further undermine access to care. So this is just another kind of leg of attack on abortion pills. And basically what the House Republicans who introduced a bill in March, Mary Miller, who's from Illinois, that bill specifically would require every pregnant person using abortion pills like mifepristone and misoprostol to use a toilet seat catch kit when ending their pregnancy. So that's essentially something that you put on the toilet. And then when you pass, when you take abortion pills and then you terminate your pregnancy successfully, it would catch the fetal remains of your abortion and make it illegal to flush abortion or miscarriage remains down a toilet.
0: Oh my God. I'm sorry. I just flashed to when, you know, all this sort of invasive elements that have been even that predate the first Trump administration, when we were talking about transvaginal ultrasounds that people, you know, that they were being required in states to, you know, force. It boggles the mind. I hope that you're going on a lot of walks and hydrating and taking care, because I just, you know, it's hard to accept that we're here. And then in Georgia, leaked audio caught a GOP candidate for governor appearing to say women should have to prove they were raped to qualify for an exception from prove it to it's in the water. I mean, OK, so it's in the I can't wrap my mind around this. So these are just two flavors of the same thing, basically, aren't they?
8: Yes. I mean, I think that what we're seeing here is these really far right extreme views that have been around for decades are becoming more mainstream. They're well, you know, I would say that the contaminating drinking water with abortions. That bill doesn't have a ton of traction. That's not something that is going to pass. I want to be very clear, but it has 17 co-sponsors in the House. I mean, that's a good amount of people. So we're seeing how these far right extreme ideologies are moving closer to the center. I think also with Rick Jackson, the Republican candidate for governor in Georgia, who you said essentially agreed that women should have to prove rape in order to access abortion in the state of Georgia. You know, again, this ideology has been around, this belief has been around for a long time. We normally are not hearing it from, you know, the top candidate for Georgia governor who believes something that extreme.
0: Wow. Yeah, it's a lot. And here, you know, we're broadcasting in Chicago and we also have our station in Minneapolis, our listeners in Seattle, all states where women still have access to abortion rights. But, you know, for someone who is in one of our cities or in a blue state or someplace where abortion rights are enshrined in our legislation, and maybe we think this doesn't touch all of us, but it does. What are we missing if we're just sort of going, well, that's happening somewhere else?
8: Well, actually, it's happening. I mean, I live in New York City. It's happening in my city as well, simply because the people who are denied care in their home states are coming to our states, to states where abortion care is protected. And that means that it's harder to access care where it is available. And that will impact everyone.
0: Absolutely. And I think that, I mean, it's kind of the broader lens of everything that's going on with cuts to a lot of different programs where people think, well, I'm fine, or that's, you know, or all the fraud and things like that. So, as far as the rape part of this, I don't know how old you are, and I don't know how long ago, I can't remember how long ago this happened when that legislator was in Iowa when he said that women's bodies, I think it was Todd somebody, said that women's bodies.
8: Todd Akins, I think.
0: Yeah, said that women's bodies, when they're being raped, can just shut things down and won't get pregnant. I mean, like, that's still the level of intellect we're dealing with, isn't it?
8: Yeah, I mean, it's absolutely bananas. I will say too, you know, the Georgia story centered around, the state. So the state currently has a 6-week abortion ban. It centers around what the exceptions for the law, which it has some exceptions for rape or incest victims who report the crime to law enforcement. But I want to really underline that exceptions don't actually work on paper, sure. But to actually, you know, if we're going by what Rick Jackson said, to actually prove a person was raped can take months, if not years, right? So like a criminal court, to go through a criminal court and get a guilty verdict, like that takes a long time. You know, that does not, you have to prove in order to get an abortion. If you're raped in Georgia, you can then get an abortion up to 20 weeks. I mean, to prove something like that is going to take much longer than 20 weeks. And we also historically know that the criminal justice system has not treated sexual assault survivors fairly. I mean, I think it's something like 2 out of 3 victims don't even report. So the context within which we're talking about this doesn't even make sense. And just to go back to what you were saying before, the other thing I think that's important for people to understand, in blue states or states where abortion is protected, when we're talking about limiting, you know, calling mifepristone or misoprostol, which are the two main pills used in medication abortion, when we are possibly designating those as drinking water contaminants, those abortion drugs are used by people across the country, and they are currently being mailed to people across the country so that people can get abortion access without having to go to like a brick and mortar clinic. So attacks on mifepristone specifically will impact everyone, because that is then basically a backdoor national abortion ban when we talk about restricting access to mifepristone. It's not just in red states. It would be a backdoor national abortion ban, essentially.
0: I really appreciate the work that you do and staying on this, because there's so many other things. I mean, I do have to ask you personally that, you know, with everything happening at the, you know, from a deflecting pool to the war in Iran to, I mean, the constant flood of everything else, this is being pushed down. I mean, just by effect of the news cycle, right? I mean, we're not really as engaged as you might have been if this all these other elements weren't happening, don't you think?
8: Oh, 100%. I mean, today is actually the anniversary, the 4-year anniversary of the Dobbs decision, which repealed Roe v. Wade. And we're barely talking about it because, the news is kind of a dumpster fire, as you alluded to. There's a lot going on.
0: I mean, I know that when this, you know, in the last few years, that places like Georgia, Texas, they eliminated their maternal boards, mortality boards. So I don't even know if there's a place where we're able to get the data on whether it's mothers dying in childbirth, infants. And I know there's a lot of information out there about the poverty levels of the in states where there's an abortion ban and how much these families are struggling. And I know that's a conversation for another time, because you do extraordinary work. I don't want to make you keep talking about it on our show. I do want to thank you for the work that you do, and if there's anything you want to share with us, you want to jump on and say, hey, I've got a story I need your audience to know about, please don't hesitate. Okay,
8: thank you, and thank you so much for having me. I always love coming on.
0: Absolutely. You take care of yourself, stay hydrated, and we look forward to talking to you again, my friend.
8: Sounds good. Thank you.
0: If today did anything, I hope it made this real for you. Follow Alana Vagianos at Huffington Post. That's HuffPost.com. Look for her name, Alana Vagianos. She's been on this beat for years, from the clinics to the state houses, putting names and faces on policy that most of us only ever hear as a headline. And if you've got a story like the one she's chasing, she takes tips directly. And you've got to stay informed, because the woman who drove 10 hours to Kansas didn't see it coming either. None of this knocks first. It shows up in a debate about your drinking water, in your neighbor's medical chart, in a bill with an Illinois name on it. You don't get to opt out of a story just because it's not touching you or reaching your block yet. So read the reporting, share it, and the next time somebody tells you this doesn't touch them, remember the $750, the rented car, the 3 kids, the 10-hour drive. It touches somebody, and someday that somebody could be you or someone you love.
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9: 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And as electricity and gas rates rise, many Americans are spending thousands of dollars a year on energy. But Gordon Vumard, a weatherization professional in Illinois, says you can take small, inexpensive steps to cut your heating and cooling costs.
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9: 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And remember to run the exhaust fan while showering.
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12: Happy Thursday. It's Eric Reiner here with you on KKNW. We're approaching noon. Time for a quick look at our traffic. We're going to start on 405 northbound, finding heavy traffic just approaching 167 in Renton. And you're going to see slowing just north of Benson Road right on up to about Sunset Boulevard. Now taking a look at I-5 northbound Seattle, Swift Avenue to the West Seattle Bridge, stop and go and southbound. Heavy traffic now stretching from northeast 125th on down to about Denny. Again, finding some hesitation in the Des Moines area. Looks like we do have an incident blocking the ramp right at State Route 516 on southbound I-5. Otherwise, light volumes on our freeways. Temperatures now 63 degrees. Stay tuned. Coming up, it's Breaking Through with Kristen Ralph Inkbeiner.
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14: NBC News Radio. I'm Chris Caraggio. The Supreme Court has sided with President Trump on two major immigration cases. The high court ruled today that Trump can restart the policy that turns away asylum seekers before they step foot in the U.S. The Supreme Court also ruled in favor of Trump when it comes to ending the temporary protected status for Haitians and Syrians. And the White House border czar thinks the high court made the right call with today's decision regarding more than 300,000 Haitians and 6,000 Syrians living in the U.S.
15: Temporary means temporary. When the condition of that country gets better, they need to go home.
14: Tom Holman said no other administration has had the guts to follow the statute, which grants temporary protections while a country is in turmoil or following a natural disaster. The death toll is rising after two powerful back-to-back earthquakes hit Venezuela yesterday. At least 188 people have died, and that number is expected to jump as many remain trapped under the rubble of collapsed homes and buildings. Nearly 1,000 people are reported to be injured as the result of the magnitude 7.2 and 7.5 quakes. A federal judge has struck down President Trump's executive order seeking to create an internal list of eligible voters based on available data. The executive order has the U.S. Postal Service only delivering mail-in ballots to individuals on each state's voter roll of federal-approved citizens based on available citizenship data. However, the judge issued the fourth order, striking down the action and echoed her colleagues in affirming that states have the authority over their election processes. Fewer Americans than expected filed first-time requests for unemployment benefits last week. The Labor Department says it received 215,000 claims in the week ending June 20th.

0: Time now for a quick look at our KKNW weather outlook. Cloudy skies through this afternoon, a high near 69. Rain tonight, a low around 55. A little bit of everything for a Friday. Rain and thunderstorms likely in the early morning and afternoon. Then we have a chance of rain, cloudy skies, and some clearing for a mostly sunny evening with a high near 65. Gonna be breezy, gusts as high as 23 miles an hour. Saturday, rain likely in the morning, otherwise mostly cloudy with a high near 65.
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2: Welcome to Breaking Through. Thanks so much for joining us. We have an important show for you. We start out with the League of Women Voters talking about the power of our vote, where you can figure out how to vote, why it's important to bring five friends with you to vote, all the things, all the answers. We have them for you on this show. After that, we dive into what's happening in Washington, D.C., mayhem, how you can make a difference. Following that segment, we look at the states, what's happening in the states and how you can make a difference there too. And we close the show with a really important guest, State Senator Oliver, talking about what's happening in Tennessee and why it matters to every state. We'll jump right in with our first guest. We have Selena Stewart of the League of Women Voters. Welcome, Selena.
3: Hello, Kristen. How are you? Thank you so much for having me today and happy to represent the League today.
2: We are so excited about the League of Women Voters. So excited because the League has never been needed more, or maybe has been needed many times and has come through to help save our democracy. We'll give the League that, which is why we are among your biggest fans here at Moms Rising and on the Breaking Through Radio Show. So what's happening with the League of Women Voters right now? What should everybody know?
3: Well, we're in the thick of primary season. So leagues are busy at work doing the work that we do every election cycle, but also between election cycles. So there were, I think, 17 primaries in May. We have close to 20 happening in June. So leagues have been really busy making sure, because make sure that people know how to vote, where to vote, if they can mail it in early, if they need to show up to a place, et cetera. And I think what's complicating things right now is the redistricting wars happening across the country, because literally what we saw in Louisiana is that people had already started voting and then they tried to change the rules. So I think our job right now is make it clear how voting is happening, when you're voting, what's happening in the midst of like the chaos of either redistricting wars or just the rules attempting to be changed. So it's a really wild time in the country right now.
2: Right? It should be simple. Indeed. Everybody should have a chance to vote. Like, this should be simple. And it is not, because there are some, shall I say, shenanigans going on with many Republican leaders and Donald Trump voting on policies that are the equivalent of cheating, because it's disenfranchising voters, switching voting locations, it's voter suppression. Why do people suppress the vote? Because they are pushing unpopular policies and they don't want everybody to vote. But if people are like, what is happening? Where should I vote? What should they do, Selena?
3: Yeah, so please, please, please consult. The League has some really great resources for people. And one of the things is we are built to handle and absorb millions and millions of voters. And so people don't have to worry about the system crashing or anything like that. But one of the systems I want to mention is that the League of Women Voters has vote411.org. So vote411.org is how I came into the organization. It's literally like your one-stop shop. You can register to vote if you're not registered. You can check your voter registration because, you know, purging happens around election time. You want to make sure that for some reason you have not been taken off the roll. So make sure you check and make sure that you are registered to vote. But then you can find out who's on your ballot. And that goes all the way down from the congressional races down to the local races that are going to be on your ballot. Judges, council, school boards, all the things. And it's so, so important for people to recognize that while this redistricting thing is happening, while Congress has lost its mind and the president is doing what he does, like, this is an opportunity to vote. And there are all 435 seats in Congress are on the ballot. And so while there's a lot of chaos happening around the country, this could not have been a better time for it to happen, because we have an opportunity as voters to really vote on whether or not we like the direction of the country and where it's going, or whether or not we want to repudiate what's happening. And so it's just so important for people to, one, make an effective voting plan. Use Vote 411 to see who's on your ballot. Make sure you're registered to vote and that doesn't change. Know where you have to vote.

0: Can you drop it off? Do you have to go in person? Do you have to do it on election day? But make sure you know those three key pieces and that you actually show up and turn out to vote this season.
1: This is such magnificent information. And I will say magnificent because one of the things you said with Vote 411 is you can see who is on your ballot ahead of time. Now, thank goodness we have Google and other search engines because there are also some people who are running for office that are from very loud, very small communities trying to restrict all of our rights. And you can figure that out through Google. So you can go to 411, figure out who's on your ballot, and then Google everybody who's on your ballot because we want to make sure that people vote in every election. So sometimes people get their ballot and they're like, oh, I know who's running for president, or I know who's running for senator, or I know who's running for the U.S. House member, and then they skip voting for the races that are down the ballot. We need people to vote for everybody on the ballot, and you can vote with confidence by looking at 411 vote or vote 411. And seeing who's on the ballot, figuring out who you're going to vote for ahead of time, having that informed voting choice. It is so, again, magnificent. I want to add it. Go ahead.
0: Kristen, you don't even have to Google. So the leagues around the country, when they create their voter guides, which ultimately gets digitized to Vote 411, you will see everyone on your ballot, and we request information from them. How do you feel about education? How are you going to protect communities? How are you going to stop people being detained off the streets? So they will submit those answers, and you can literally click on Vote 411 on the candidate and see what they have said. So I tend to have a practice, which everyone has to choose for themselves, but if candidates don't take the time to actually answer questions to help me vote for them, I don't pick them. Unless they just have large, I know them, or I know their policies already, or they're an incumbent, and you don't need them as much information. But for these new folks, there's a lot going on. And it's so important right now for people to recognize that polling is showing, data is showing that this election is going to come down to women. This election is going to come down to women and how we show up and how we vote. And so the time is right now, especially with people and members of Moms Rising, right? The work that you all do to protect and make sure the policies that affect women, families, this is the time because it's on the ballot. So just making sure that when you use Vote 411, if they have submitted answers, you can click on it. You
1: I
0: can
1: like
0: click on
1: that.
0: it and see what they say. And you can even save your ballot to your phone. So you can either take a screenshot or you can save it in Vote 411 so that when you go to fill out your ballot, you don't have to remember who you were looking at. You can just pluck who I liked, and it's on your phone. So we try to make it literally in the palm of your hand, making your voting plan.
1: This is so important to have democracy in the palm of our hands and have all of this information. The other thing that you said is there. Ooh, it's so great. I have to have like a little shoulder dance. Is being able to check that you're registered to vote. And that is so important. And as you noted, there are voter file purges. There's also some weirdness going on with that. So even if you know you're registered to vote, now is the time, and honestly, right before you vote as well, to check and double check that you're registered to vote, and ask your friends, your families, your neighbors to check and double check that they're registered to vote. And you can share the League of Women Voters actual URL and they can check it. So easy. How do they do that? How do you text somebody how to check that they're registered to vote?
0: So if you go to vote411.org, whether it's on your phone or your computer, there's a way for you to share it. Either you can just copy it in your browser and share it with your friends. But our rule of thumb is me plus five. So I'm making sure that five people in my network have a plan to vote. But I'm focusing particularly on young people who are turning 18 and who could not have voted, didn't have the ability to vote in 2024, but are now of age. So focusing on my nieces, people in my family, my cousins, young people coming into, people I know who've graduated. This is graduation season. It's an easy way to identify who you might want to get in touch with and make sure that they have a plan to vote. But yes, vote411.org, either online or on your phone, you can share it easily and make sure you share it with at least five people.
1: I love that. Okay, and now let's talk about the voting plan, which you also talked about. Do you recommend that everybody choose a walk-up song to go vote?
0: I do. I was listening to That Girl Is on Fire by Alicia Keys. Cyndi Lauper, Girls Just Want to Have Fun, which I think is like really relevant right now. But there's, I said, however you hype yourself up, to get it done. There's also, who's that lady, Millionaire Muses, who's just like TJ, it's just such a great song about just leading with positive energy, putting what you want into the world, just so you can, we can change things. But like, whatever gets you excited and motivated, inspired, because this is a huge, I know a lot of bad things are happening, but this is an incredible time for us to actually show our power as women and as people. And I just hope that we don't take it for granted, that we really lean into it and change the direction of this country.
1: What is bringing you hope? What's keeping you going, even though we have a lot of weirdness happening in terms of threats to democracy?
0: You know what? I have been looking at the primaries, the happening, and there are lines. This is a midterm. Midterms usually have pretty low turnout, but we are seeing people across the country show up to vote. We're seeing that more ballots are being submitted by mail and admitted early when the window is a little bit more open in states. But that is a good sign to me. That means that people are feeling this moment and want to do something. And that is what we need. We saw in 2024 that 75 million people voted for Kamala Harris, 77 for Trump, and 90 million people set out. We've got to make sure that that 90 million feels encouraged to participate. Everyone needs to participate. This is our country. We want to make sure that, I mean, I just paid $5 for gas. I'm like, who the hell? Who decided that? Like, we have to just make sure that we are making decisions that actually help ourselves and our neighbors. And so just don't take this moment for granted. I think that this is a huge opportunity for us to change the course of our country and just make sure that healthcare is affordable, gas is affordable, that we have jobs, that women have access to childcare. All of those things really, really matter. And all of those things are on the ballot in November, now and in November.
1: So how can people get involved with the League of Women Voters? Because, hello, you are a league of powerful humans and everybody should be involved.
0: Yes. So we have leagues in 800 communities. So we have 777 local leagues, I think. So you should have a league like within 10 or 15 miles of you. So join the league, your local league in particular, if you want to do activism. So if you want to help with voter registration drives, send postcards to voters who didn't show up. If you want to have conversations, community conversations about what's happening in your community, that's where you go, the local league. But when you also become a member of the league, you become a member of the local, state, and national. The state level is the ones who are pushing back on policymakers, pushing policy in states. So if you are either recovering or wanting to be involved in politics and policymaking, that the state level is where you're going to get a lot of the work. And then, of course, on the national level, it's federal advocacy. So you can become a member. You can give us resources. You know, it takes money to do this fight. So you can donate to the league. Every donation counts. Every dollar counts to helping us being able to do our mission. But I would just say pick one thing that you're passionate about and get involved this season. Just one thing. If we all do our one thing, it will be enough to change and shift things for November. So I just pray that everybody finds one way to tap in.
1: Can you share with us the website again for the League of Women Voters so that everybody can go there, they can get involved, they can contribute, they can stay involved, they can get their five friends involved? Where should they
0: go? All the things. I've given y'all a whole menu of things to do. So just pick one and make sure that it's whatever that one thing is plus voting, right?
1: Yes.
0: So if you search online League of Women Voters, we will pop up. We're the first thing that pops up. But our actual URL is LWV, so leagueofwomenvoters.org. So join us in the fight. We have a campaign going on, Unite and Rise 8.5, where we are trying to get 10% of the people who set out to show up. And we just want an overwhelming turnout for this midterm election. And we can do this. It's just going to take each and every one of us doing a small part.
1: Thank you so much for being on. Selena Stewart, League of Women Voters, CEO. Hello. Thank you for joining us.
0: Thank you so much.
1: We're going to take a quick break, but stick around. We'll be right back with our next guest talking about the mayhem inside the Beltway and how you can make a difference. We'll be back in a moment. We're going to fight for love.
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1: Breaking Through with me, Kristen Rauffink-Finer, powered by Moms Rising. We have Val Carranza, who is with Moms Rising, and she is on the Hill in Washington, D.C., making things happen almost every single day. So welcome, Val.
4: Kristen, thanks so much for having me. And I wish that I were hopping on with better news from Capitol Hill, but there's a lot of big, bad stuff that's going through right now. In fact, we're seeing Congress advance this reconciliation package. I'm sure your listeners have heard about it. It would put roughly $70 billion additional money toward expanding immigration enforcement. So primarily ICE and Customs and Border Protection. And what really stands out to me, Kristen, is the amount of money, but also how this is being done, right? This is outside the normal annual funding process. It's structured as multi-year funding, which effectively locks in a long-term expansion of enforcement capacity in a way that we don't see with our domestic priorities. And, you know, on the substance, what this means is about $38.5 billion going to ICE to expand hiring and deportation operations, including authority to surge enforcement into jurisdictions that the administration labels as, quote unquote, non-cooperative. Breaking that down, we're talking about cities and states where there have been laws passed to protect immigrants. And then there's another $26 billion going to Customs and Border Protection for personnel, surveillance, border technology, along with additional DHS funding to support the broader effort. And you know, what pains me, and I know, Kristen, it pains you as well, is that we're not seeing this kind of investment in the programs that families rely on every day. Right? Childcare, healthcare, housing support, nutrition assistance. And it leaves families wondering, right? Like, why is Congress funding ICE rather than care, right? Who are the lawmakers who care about working families? And that's really our call to action to lawmakers, is to make sure that they are funding care and not ICE, right? Because we're hearing that families are struggling right now.
1: 100%. I'm so thankful that you have the sad, terrible, awful, very bad news, but inside scoop. And I know it's hard work to hear the sad, terrible, awful, very bad news every day. So I'm so thankful that you're here. And for our listeners, to put this into even bigger context, we are coming into this moment where, as you just heard from Val, direct from inside the Beltway in the U.S. Capitol, Republican leaders in Congress and Donald Trump are trying to pour more money into human rights abuses in the name of immigration enforcement. We come to this moment having just barely survived, having over $1 trillion pulled out of our healthcare, having the Affordable Care Act being undermined by not having the tax expansion extended, having increases of up to 70% in healthcare costs in order to fund human rights abuses in the name of immigration enforcement and reckless wars that are causing our gas prices to go through the roof, right? So even though the Republican leaders in Congress and Donald Trump, and yes, I'm naming names, already got all of this money recently in the last year into unchecked, reckless immigration enforcement and unchecked, reckless wars, they have come back for more, and they have prioritized that over healthcare, childcare, paid family medical leave, earned sick days, over fair pay, over the price of our gas, over the price of our food, over nutrition programs. They are prioritizing those things that people do not want over what our economy and our country needs to thrive and survive. And that is just absolutely ridiculous. Makes my hair light on fire. And I cannot believe that we were coming into this moment where they were saying, more please. And the more please also included ballroom expansion over actual access to healthcare. I mean, you cannot make this stuff up. It is horrifying. And I will say, our nation absolutely needs a safe, secure, compassionate immigration policy. But what we don't need is cuts to our healthcare, cuts to our food, cuts to our childcare, and we don't need cruelty. And that's what we're getting. We're getting 100% cruelty, and we're getting nothing for our economy or our families. And I'm mad. Okay, so I'm mad. What should I do, Val?
4: No, thank you, Kristen. I share your anger, and you so astutely pointed out that ICE and Border Patrol already have existing funding. In fact, they're sitting on $100 billion already, right? And so this is just supercharging ICE and Border Patrol, all while we're also seeing the cruelty at the Delaney Detention Facility in New Jersey, where moms, women, and children are being detained. They're being put to work without getting paid. And they have been on a hunger strike because the detention center there is so cruel and inhumane. They're trying to bring attention to the need to shut this down. And so you're absolutely correct that right now it is supercharged. They have the funding and we're looking at even more funding. What makes me mad, Kristen, too, is that on the backdrop of this, in fact, Republicans just released a labor, health, and human services bill that further cuts all the programs that you named and that we care about, right? And so the priorities just don't match the reality that we're seeing on the ground from moms, women, and children. We're also watching childcare policies very closely. You know, there are real concerns that some of what's being discussed on Capitol Hill and some of what we saw pass in the House was adding new administrative hurdles that make it harder for eligible families to actually access child care assistance. And so we're already hearing from families that are struggling to get off child care wait lists and access these services. And this is making it even harder. So as far as what people can do, absolutely keep calling your members of Congress. Moms Rising has made it very easy. You can text CARE to 855-714-1332. Again, that's CARE, because we do care, right? CARE to 855-714-1332. We also have an online petition, so you can find that at momsrising.org/fund-care-not-ICE. Again, there's a theme here. We want to see Congress fund CARE, not ICE. So please call your member of Congress.
1: One thing we didn't talk about, and there's so many things I want to talk about with you, Val, because I love talking with you because you know everything, is the fact that with this additional ICE funding that is on top of already $1 billion that they have and they haven't spent yet, there are no boundaries for how we treat people. And we have been asking for that for a long time. Like, you can't just have unchecked mayhem in communities. Look what happened in Minneapolis. I mean, this is not okay. People are losing their lives. People are being separated from their children. People are going without food. They're going hungry, as you noted, in the detention centers. There's moldy food. There's lack of access to health care. I mean, there's all kinds of human rights abuses happening here. And so many people, including many Democratic leaders in Congress and Moms Rising, have been saying, hello, you cannot have a blank check and no restrictions around human rights abuses. Like, basically, we're giving a blank check for human rights abuses, you all, if this passes. And I'm wondering if you can speak to that part a little bit, Val, about, you know, the need for some boundaries in general.
4: Absolutely. You know, we saw, as you pointed out, in Minneapolis earlier this year, and then also in communities across the country where ICE is still masked, right, creating these environments of chaos. We're also seeing around schools across the country where families are essentially creating these like safety passages for students to be able to get to school safely, right? Because in 2011, ICE had this memo that outline potential sensitive locations, including schools, houses of worship, bus stops, emergency centers. And that basically got torn up in the first Trump administration. And there hasn't been any language to protect families in sensitive locations. And so, you know, we're seeing too where people are getting emergency procedures in hospitals and ICE is showing up there. And so it's causing this unruly just chaos and fear where we're starting to also see that have an impact on our economy, right? Where businesses, especially restaurants, are seeing people that are too afraid to show up to work, right? Because there's fear of ICE. Students are afraid to go to school because there's fear of ICE. And there are no safety guardrails that are being put into any of the funding that's moving forward. And so you're right, Kristen, that this is essentially a blank check for ICE to terrorize our communities across the country.
1: It's horrible. So everybody, call your two U.S. senators and your one member of Congress in the House and tell them we need health care, not human rights abuses. We need child care, not human rights abuses. We need access to affordable food and affordable gas, not human rights abuses. Your voice really, really, really makes a difference. And we need to keep the calls going, even though it can seem like, oh my gosh, I have to call again. Yes, we have to call again. This is really ridiculous. And we don't have very much time left, but I do want to ask a quick question about what's giving you hope. You have to work in this awkward, awful environment where we have Republican leaders just doing, honestly, it's illogical. They're cutting the feet out of underneath America. America's diversity is what makes us strong. America's ingenuity comes from the fact that we have lots of different perspectives from lots of different communities. America's strength is the heart of who we actually are as a nation. And the Republican leaders are just going after that and undercutting our health care. Hello, everybody gets sick, even Republican constituents. So what's giving you hope in this moment of absolute awfulness?
4: Our diversity is absolutely our strength. And what's giving me hope, Moms Rising has been on Capitol Hill talking to lawmakers across the aisle. And so what's giving me hope is moms showing up to Capitol Hill, raising their voices, because that matters so much to see a mom, right, with a child say, I need more funding for childcare. I need to be able to put food on the table and have a roof over my family's head. Like, that to me is what gives me hope, is the moms that are rising up across the country and demanding that their members of Congress do the right thing and set their priorities straight. And I absolutely agree that our diversity is absolutely our strength, and we need to keep fighting back.
1: Do you want to talk a little bit about the importance of researching who's on your ballot and voting for everybody who's on your ballot?
4: Absolutely. You know, school board elections matter as well, right? In our local jurisdiction here, that was a hot topic where some of the funding for schools was cut. And so, you know, I'm paying attention as a local voter as well. I'm paying attention to who's on my school board and who's making the decisions to fund, you know, teachers and social workers in our schools, right? Because all of that matters. And so research who's running for school board, who's running for judge, right? Like, who's on the bench at courthouses, that matters as well. Your local county council members or city council members, state representatives, assembly members, right? Research all of that and members of Congress, of course, as well.
1: Thank you so much, Val, for being on. Thanks for all you do.
4: Thanks.
1: We're going to take a quick break. Don't go away. Next up, states. What's happening at the state level and why it's important to pay attention there, too. We'll be back in just a second.
5: Time now for a quick look at our KKNW weather outlook. Cloudy skies through this afternoon, a high near 69, rain tonight, a low around 55, a little bit of everything for a Friday, rain and thunderstorms likely in the early morning and afternoon, then we have a chance of rain, cloudy skies, and some clearing for a mostly sunny evening with a high near 65, gonna be breezy, gusts as high as 23 miles an hour. Saturday, rain likely in the morning, otherwise mostly cloudy with a high near 65. If
1: we're gonna fight for love. Welcome back to Breaking Through with me, Kristen Rau Finkbeiner, powered by Moms Rising. We are here with super powerful Jessica AC of States at the Core. Yes, states! States are rising. Welcome, Jessica.
6: It's great to be here. Thanks for having me.
1: A recent report called States at the Core, with States at the Core, showed what was happening in Chino Valley, California, becoming a testing ground for some really awful far-right movement targeting public schools through local school board elections. What is happening?
6: Yeah. What's happening in Chino Valley is very similar to what's happening in communities across the country. So I'm sure your listeners are familiar with the story where we call them schoolhouse authoritarians are taking advantage of normal concerns that parents and caregivers have about our children's future, their safety, their sense of belonging, their education, their future opportunities. And they are manipulating those aspects of public education to divide us for their benefit. So they're banning books, they're revising history, they are targeting LGBTQ students, they are threatening teachers' jobs, they are sowing chaos and taking away from the real function of governance of our schools that they are, that school boards are set up to do. So the Plot Against Public Schools is a website that is meant to tell the story of and start a conversation about why schoolhouse authoritarians are masquerading as parental rights allies, but really are posing a threat to our communities.
1: It is so interesting to see what you just said happening, which is people masquerading as parents' rights activists, when what they're doing is they're taking away the right of parents to have their children have accurate historic education. It's the opposite of parents' rights. It's parents' wrongs. And so when we've done independent analysis, when we've done polling, when we've looked at what's happening, we've actually found that more than 80% of people want their kids to have accurate, informative education. Democrats and Republicans alike want their kids to have accurate, informative education. So this is a small, very loud group of people who are saying they represent parents when they don't. What's your take on that?
6: Yeah, 100%. You're exactly right. I mean, they are a loud, vocal minority. The vast majority of parents across the country believe in their public schools. They want their public schools to be strengthened, not weakened. They like relationships with their local schools, with their school members, with their public school teachers. And in fact, public schools are a place where Americans come together, often for the first time because of how segregated many of our communities are. It's a place where we come together in dialogue with people of diverse experiences. Schools are so often under attack by extremists and authoritarians because so much of that coming together, that democracy building, that community building is happening there.
1: And I'm so glad you brought up democracy and community building because this is also a threat to our democracy on many levels. First of all, the most robust, effective democracies are educated democracies. We please, please, please do not want to repeat the histories of our past. But when we don't have that educational knowledge about some of the many mistakes of our past, then they're much easier to repeat in harmful ways. So that's one. But the other thing about public schools being part of our democracy is in this instance, we've got people who are running for school boards who are not reflecting or respecting the values or the priorities of their own constituents winning, because sometimes people don't pay attention to what's happening in public school board agendas. And then they're running for other offices. And so they're getting this name recognition. So this is a moment, too, where we need to say, hello, democracy is under threat, because this is also a testing ground sometimes for getting name recognition for candidates who are ultimately going to run for higher office. So there's a couple lessons here. One, please Google everybody you're voting for when you're voting for a school board or anything that is on your ballot. So important to figure out where they stand. But two, let's talk about what it means for some of these school board candidates to then run for other offices. I know you have insights on this, Jessica. Your thoughts?
6: Yeah, absolutely. I mean, school board elections are often small, but they have an outsized impact. In many places, they can be jumping off platforms for folks to run, as you're saying, for other forms of office, get a larger platform. They also, school board seats have an immediate effect on vulnerable students and communities. I mean, it's an opportunity to force their agenda onto a school in a local context while also reinforcing this sort of national political narrative. And right now we are in, it's not new per se, but we are in a heightened moment of this tug of war between democracy and authoritarianism. And authoritarians see schools as a place to leverage their power, to build profit, to then tell their story on a bigger scale. So there are people across the country who are in this network who are running for office. And I think one of the most important takeaways for listeners is to recognize that we're not talking about isolated individual candidates for school board who just happen to be in Omaha, Nebraska, or happen to be in Chino Valley, California, or happen to be in Detroit, Michigan. We're talking about a movement that is sharing a lot of strategy, a lot of talking points, a lot of tactics, and they are working in concert to threaten our students in our public schools.
1: Yeah, I mean, that is really important. So what is your advice to people who want to get engaged and make sure that public schools aren't under threat? And they are under threat in so many ways right now. I mean, the Trump administration is just going after public schools. I cannot even believe it. So what's your advice?
6: Yeah, this is not an easy time to be a parent trying to keep track of all the information happening, to be a school leader, teacher, administrator who's, you know, trying to manage a big public school in this moment. I think you hit it on the head when you mentioned earlier paying attention to your local school board elections. Plenty of people run unopposed for school board elections all across the country. Happens everywhere. School boards also don't happen at the same cadence every year, the way that our national elections do. So wherever you are, listeners in the country, you know, do a quick Google search and see when your next school board election is happening and who's on the ballot, and get to know who those candidates are. You don't have to be a parent. Anybody who lives in a community with a local public school has an investment in this like bulwark of our democracy thriving and serving as many students as possible. Then I would say next, feel free to take a look at our Substack. States at the Core has a Substack where we post analysis and trainings. If we have a fresh week of trainings that we're affectionately calling summer camp coming up next week, and there's still time to register. And then take a look at the plotagainstpublicschools.org/inlandempire. And if you find yourself up against schoolhouse authoritarians in your community, please reach out to us. So I think stay engaged, read, listen, learn, talk to your neighbors, and know that you're not alone in this moment.
1: That is excellent advice. And in this area, there's a lot of misinformation, disinformation, myths, and more. And I'm wondering, now that we have this moment together with an audience, hello audience, what are the biggest myths that you think need to be busted? Let's bust some myths.
6: Let's bust some myths. Well, I think you busted the first one already, which is just that parental rights doesn't have anything to do with parental rights. I mean, parents have rights. We all have rights and freedoms as members of a democracy. And schools, public schools, are places where we can come together and share our concerns. We can work through complicated problems together. You know, we, as you mentioned before, most Americans have a great deal of trust in their public schools, and we have strong public school leaders who are, you know, doing their best every day. Could our public schools be strengthened? Of course, and we should do that. But this is not about parental rights. This is about attacking public schools and the students they serve, often our most marginal students, marginalized students, students with disabilities, students of color, students who are, you know, for whom English isn't their first language. A lot of the attacks fall heavier on them. So myth number one, it is not about parental rights.
1: I mean, that is a big myth. The other myth, I'm going to add in.
6: Yeah, please.
1: I'm going to add in, and I heard this in what you were saying. The myth that I'm seeing is that diversity makes us less strong, when diversity makes us so much stronger. There are 900 bazillion studies, and I made up that number, I did, but 900 bazillion studies showing that diversity makes us stronger. When we have information from more perspectives, then we're able to meet and grow our economy too, and grow our businesses too, in ways that are highly effective. And when you exclude people's opinions, when you exclude learnings, then you actually exclude growth. That means personal and economic growth. And so we have a ton of studies, including a Pepperdine University study of over 50 years of the top 50 Fortune 500 companies, showing that diversity literally makes you have more, better business results across all measures. And so it's ridiculous. It's ridiculous for our hearts. Our hearts know it's the wrong thing to do. It's ridiculous for our economy, our communities, and our learning to be exclusive of diversity. Inclusion of diversity is what makes us strong. So that is my myth I wanted to bust. You had one.
6: Yeah, I love that. And I think, you know, that's the authoritarian narrative, that only certain real, quote unquote, Americans deserve rights and freedoms, deserve a good education, deserve to belong here. And we know that's not true. That's a myth we have to bust in schools, outside of schools, in context of education, in the context of our policy, and in our communities with our family and friends. Absolutely. That's a great one. I think the other myth I would bust is that schools are relevant only if you're a parent with children. Schools are relevant to all of us. Schools schools are relevant to retirees whose children have, you know, grown up and have families of their own. Schools are relevant if you have never birthed a child. Schools are relevant if you, you know, you use your local library. Schools are relevant if you care about the, you know, the folks who play at the park down the street from your house. Schools are relevant for all of us. They are hubs of our democracy, and we have to lean in and take up that space, especially now more than ever.
1: Yeah, I mean, schools are relevant if you want a future leader that has some semblance of an education and a brain. I laugh,
6: amen.
1: But I'm actually telling the total truth. I'm laughing so I don't laugh. Like, hello. Even if you don't have a kid in public school right now, would you like in retirement to have a leader who is educated about problems and solutions? Yes, please. I would like
6: educated
1: leader.
6: I choose option B.
1: All of them. Please have everybody be educated. We have better communities that way. Well, how do people get involved with your organization and with what you're doing? What's happening?
6: Yeah, well, please feel free to share the Plot Against Public Schools, the Inland Empire website. And if you are experiencing any of these things in your community and want to talk more, please reach out to us at info@stacup.org.
1: What is bringing you hope when all of this weirdness is happening?
6: You know, I am a former high school teacher. I loved working with teenagers. Yes. And young folks are bringing me hope. That's always my answer, because even though I'm not in the classroom all the time right now, I just think they see a lot of what we don't see. They have fresh eyes and they're looking at their futures. They're looking at the world they want to live in, and they can lead the way for us. So if you have a young person in your life, get curious about what's happening in their world, what they're thinking about, what they're learning about, having those relationships, trusting relationships with teenagers is really important for them, and it's really important for us.
1: Ooh, I have a follow-up question. Mm-hmm. Conversation or talking points or conversation starters for teenagers.
6: My favorite one is, what is something you saw online today that was really funny and why?
1: Oh, what are your favorite answers?
6: Oh my gosh. Depends on who you ask. If they're video gamers, if they're looking at YouTube face makeup videos, it depends on what kind of teenager you have in your life. But it's a great question, not because of the answer, but because it gets them thinking a little bit about what they want to share. And then it gives you an opportunity to say, oh, interesting. Tell me more about why that's what's so funny. You'll learn some new slang probably. You might have a better sense of what this young person is experiencing online, which is very different often than what we're experiencing online as adults. So test it out and then report back and let me know what you got.
1: I love this. Okay, so ask the young people in your life, what's your favorite thing you've seen recently online? And that is the best conversation starter and insight generator. You know what they're looking at, what they're paying attention to, and can better meet them where they are. That's great advice. Everybody, please get involved with States at the Core. Stay involved. And thank you so much, Jessica, for being on.
6: Thank you so much.
1: We're going to take a quick break, but don't go away. Next up, we're talking to a powerful leader, State Senator Oliver from Tennessee. We'll be back in a moment. We're going to fight for love.
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1: Welcome back to Breaking Through with me, Kristen Rau Finkfeiner, powered by Moms Rising. We have State Senator Charlene Oliver. Welcome.
10: Hi. Thank you, Kristen, for having me.
1: You have a lot of things happening in your state of Tennessee. What is the most important, maybe top three things, but you could do one, the thing that's happening in Tennessee that everybody should know about?
10: Well, Tennessee is going through a bloodbath, a firestorm, whatever you want to call it. We just went through a three-day fast-track special session called by our governor at the behest of Donald Trump to redraw the maps in Memphis, the congressional maps, and take away a House seat from folks in Memphis, which, by the way, is a majority Black city, the Blackest city in America by population, and basically takes their voices away. And so it has been quite a ride over this past month literally about a month ago, we were in a special session to take the maps away from Memphis. And in the Senate, where I serve, there are six Democrats. And I was one that really made the most noise and literally stood on my desk and made a protest for such an egregious moment for Tennessee, such a historical moment for Tennessee, an unprecedented moment to say this is wrong and to stand up for the people of Memphis, stand up for the people of Tennessee, and for my kids and for the future and for the people who came before us.
1: I mean, I can't even, it gives me a stomach ache to think about how Republicans in Congress, Republican congressional leaders, and Republican President Donald Trump are fighting so hard to take away people's voting rights. Hello. My type of patriotism means democracy that's inclusive, means democracy where everyone who wants to vote can vote, means a democracy where all our voices are heard, and that is not what they're for. And I just want to be clear to our audience that anytime you start restricting voting rights, which they are, anytime you start trying to gerrymander where people can have members of Congress, which they are, this is cheating. This is not democracy. This is cheating. And this is people, by people, I mean Donald Trump in particular, and Republican leaders in Congress, who know they will lose in a fair fight, right? Their policies are highly unpopular. They have just eviscerated the health care of tens of millions of people in America. They eviscerated the healthcare of their own Republican constituents. They took away $1 trillion in healthcare. They failed to renew and re-up the Affordable Care Act tax credits. They have failed on so many levels. And so in this moment of failure, instead of fixing what they have caused to fail, they are going after our voting rights. And I am mad. I am mad. I am mad. I'm mad. I'm mad. I can't even. So what is your take on them trying to cheat because they have unpopular policies and are undermining all of us?
10: Yeah, like the people of Tennessee did not send us to a special session to redraw maps. They asked us to lower the price of eggs. They asked us to figure out why the heck gas prices are $5 a gallon. They're asking us why don't people in rural areas have health care. Right. Like these are the issues that our constituents want us to solve. And we're not doing that. I'm one of the chief lead sponsors of the End the Grocery Tax Act. And myself and Representative Afton Bain have led the charge over the last 2 years to try to eliminate the state's grocery tax because we're one of 10 states that still taxes food. And so that popular measure is 89% across the state. 89% of Tennesseans want to see the grocery tax taken away, right? But that's not what we're doing. We have all the time in the world to figure out how to make government move at lightning speed to take away people's voting rights. And that is just wrong. It's wrong on many levels. And I just can't put into words how angry this makes me, which is why I stood on that desk in protest to say, like, we don't need to go back to Jim Crow. I stood on that desk and held up a sign that said, no Jim Crow 2.0, because that's what this is about. This is about rolling us back to a time where African-Americans didn't have a voice, where women didn't have a voice in our democracy, and we didn't have self-agency. And so that is the fight that we find ourselves in, is a party that is authoritarian in nature, that does not listen to its constituents, versus people like us who want to see democracy work. Because Black people, when you go back to the Civil War, we are the ones that made sure that this country could realize the things that it says on paper to make sure that everyone has life, liberty, and pursuit of happiness. And so that is what they're attacking, is the very core, which is voting rights, that makes sure that we secure all rights for everyone, which is making sure that people can vote.
1: What should people do? A lot of people hear this kind of long list, and it is long, of things that are going wrong. And then they're like, oh no, I'm now going to dive under the table and possibly have my favorite candy. So we don't want people to do that. We want people to persist. What should people do?
10: You know, my protest on the Senate floor was something no one else has ever done. I never thought I would come to this point where I had to literally get the attention and raise this much awareness by saying this is wrong. And so by doing so, I hope that I have given people who are in a moment of despair, who feel like they can't see our way out of this. I hope I've given people permission to do something drastic, to do something different, to do something that might be uncomfortable, because that is what's going to be required of us to get out of this hellhole that Donald Trump has put us in. It's going to require us to not just vote, but vote and do something. Vote and go canvass for a candidate. Vote and donate to your favorite fighters on the front lines. Vote and make phone calls for people. Vote and join groups like Moms Rising. Like, find a place to plug in. That is what people can do so that you can find community. Because the other thing about Donald Trump's chaos is it's meant to make us feel isolated.
1: Yeah.
10: It's meant to feel us like we're only going through this alone. And we need to find community. This is how we get out of this moment, is to be about community care. What do you care about? And go find other people who care about it too, because I guarantee you it exists in your community.
1: Yeah. I mean, hello. Thank you. 1,000% agree. When we're looking at hope, which is one of my favorite topics, because hope, hello, is hard work and optimism combined. It's not just optimism alone. So when we're talking about hope, what are some of the wins that you've had in the past that make you hopeful? And I ask this because sometimes people are like, change can never happen. This is not possible. There's no way that the government or policies can actually lift up people and help our economy and our families and help our democracy. But we know that there are ways, and that is also in our past. So what are some of the wins that you've had that carry you forward with hope today?
10: Yeah. So from a 30,000 view standpoint, I look at states like Tennessee, who doesn't get a lot of attention. We are not a battleground state from an electoral map standpoint, but Tennessee has always been the blueprint for resistance in America during the civil rights movement, for labor movements, for suffrage movements. Like, we have always been that place. And so what gives me hope is that we have set the foundation and the blueprint for other states on how to resist. People like states like Mississippi, states like South Carolina and Alabama looked at what happened in our special session and said, whoa, whoa, whoa. They are really putting up a fight. We don't want that. And so Mississippi canceled their special session altogether. So these types of things like give me hope that we are on the right side of history. We are on the right side of the issues, right? And so I look at the people that came out for the special session and protested. Like, we have the numbers. Mm-hmm. We like, there's more of us than them, which is why they have doubled down to try to punish people like myself who are outspoken and dissenting in this moment. But then I think about, and not to just toot my own horn, but legislators who come from movement like myself, Movement Spaces, and emerging leaders like Representative Afton Bain and Representative Justin J. Pearson, who are my friends. And we come from community organizing. And we are this new class of leaders who are taking the fight directly to Republicans and holding them accountable. When we actually put up a fight, they don't know how to act. I've seen it myself. I am the co-founder of the Equity Alliance, which is a statewide nonprofit organization that is about voting rights. We registered 91,000 people in 2018 to vote. And I have been pushing back on these Tennessee Republicans before I was an elected official. Like, we sued them in court for trying to criminalize voter registration to be one of the first states. And we sued them in court and we won. Like, when we actually like stand up and say, no, this is wrong and we're going to fight back, like, we actually have the power. So we need to realize that we have real people power. We have voting power. We have spending power. Do we recognize how powerful we are? Because the Republicans do.
1: Yeah.
10: Why that's so hard for us. Do we understand how powerful we are when we come together collectively? So that's what gives me hope, is that there is a whole swath of leaders, organizers, activists new young people, students who are coming up right behind us. Gen Z mm-hmm. is fierce. Mm-hmm. I have a 15-year-old at home, my daughter Olivia, and she is on fire, like socially conscious, just understands what's going on. Like, and that gives me hope that this new generation that I'm fighting for, my kids, they're going to save us.
1: I agree. I so agree. No pressure out there to the younger generation. But there's some work that's going to need to
10: there's
1: be done.
10: Some work to do.
1: I always think about it, though. Like, democracy is not a spectator sport, which, yes, is a bumper sticker. And also, when you take your hands off the wheels of democracy and think somebody else is going to fix it, then bad things happen, right? So democracy requires our endless participation to work well, not just to fix this current giant problem, but also to keep us going well, because we have to have always our policies that respect and, importantly, reflect who we are as a nation. And who we are as a nation is always changing. We're always growing. And so we always need to make sure that we're updating so that we respect and reflect who we are as a country. And I want to tell all of the listeners out there that the receipts of what Senator Oliver was saying, that we are so powerful, that we are so numerous, that we are inevitably going to win, is that those Republican leaders are trying to cheat us out of the seats that we will get when we all vote. So yeah. I hope everybody checks and double checks that they're registered to vote, make a plan to vote, and bring your friends, families, and neighbors with you to vote. Make voting fun. Have a walk-up song. Sing from the top of your desk before you go out to vote. Whatever makes you feel powerful, do it, but do it with power and do it with fun. And thank you so much for your leadership, Senator Oliver.
10: Thank you so much.
1: Well, that's it for our show today. Thanks so much for tuning in to topics that are so hot, they require a disclaimer. Here goes. Views expressed on this show are those of the individual speakers and should not be attributed to Moms Rising, to this station, or to any news or social media service that may disseminate a recording of this show to the public or to any segment of the public. Boom! We'll catch you next week. 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
5: Well, good afternoon. Eric Ryder here with you on KKNW. We're approaching 1 o'clock. Time for a quick look at our traffic. Southbound I-5 from North Gateway on down to about Denny is stop and go. Still finding heavy traffic from SeaTac on down to Des Moines. And there is an incident blocking the ramp on southbound I-5 at State Route 516 there. Otherwise, things looking pretty good on I-5 through the region. Southbound 405, Richards Road on down to I-90, finding some stop and go traffic. And northbound, just approaching Sunset, stop and go there as well. 63 degrees, cloudy skies here in the Puget Sound. Stay tuned to KKNW. Coming up, it's another edition of Everything Old is New Again.
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13: The death toll has increased after two powerful back-to-back earthquakes struck Venezuela yesterday. At least 188 people have died, with numbers expected to rise as many are suspected to be trapped in collapsed buildings. Nearly 1,000 people are injured from the 7.2 and 7.5 quakes, and the U.S. pledges search and rescue support and aid. The Supreme Court is ruling in favor of President Trump in two major immigration cases. The High Court is allowing a policy that turns back asylum seekers before they reach the U.S. and upholding the end of temporary protected status for Haitians and Syrians. The ruling could affect 350,000 Haitians and 6,000 Syrians living in the U.S. Iran has been accused of attacking a Singapore-flagged ship in the Strait of Hormuz. U.S. officials told Fox News there were no casualties, but the incident comes during a tenuous time in the new U.S.-Iran peace deal. Freedom of navigation in the strait is a key point in the U.S.-Iran Memorandum of Understanding, with the U.S. demanding Iran never charge tolls. But Iran says they could enforce fees after the current 60-day pause expires. Meanwhile, Secretary of State Marco Rubio attended a meeting of Gulf nations in Bahrain and said those nations are also committed to seeing free flow of maritime traffic in the strait. Just shy of its one-year anniversary, Florida Governor Ron DeSantis says the Immigration Detention Center in the middle of the Everglades, known as Alligator Alcatraz, has no more detainees and will be decommissioned in about 7 to 14 days.
14: So I have no doubt that when you start talking about 21,000 folks, that is, without question, has made our state safer. And it's made the country safer.
13: He says the nearly 21,000 deported through the facility would have otherwise been released to society. He's confident the federal government will reimburse the state for Alligator Alcatraz's construction and operation. Team USA looks to stay unbeaten in the FIFA World Cup group stage against Turkey tonight in Inglewood. The U.S. has already clinched Group D after wins over Paraguay and Australia. I'm Chris Caraggio, NBC News Radio. Fewer Americans than expected found themselves filing first-time requests for unemployment benefits last week. The Labor Department says it received 215,000 claims in the week ending June 20th. That marks a decrease of 12,000 from the prior week's revised total. Most analysts had been expecting today's number to come in at about 223,000. There were some tense moments recently on board an Air Canada flight that took

0: near her home is now suing the automaker. Court records show 76-year-old Martha Avila died last Friday when the electric vehicle crashed into her home in Katy. Avila's family has filed a wrongful death lawsuit alleging that Tesla and the driver are both at fault. The CEO of NVIDIA says his company will prioritize U.S. interests over commercial considerations. Here's Mark Mayfield.
1: Jensen Huang says NVIDIA chips won't work if they're smuggled into a restricted nation because there won't be any support or repairs. It comes as more politicians in Washington are reluctant to send advanced AI chips to China. I'm Mark Mayfield.
0: New York fans are still riding high from the Knicks winning the title, and now they can get a close-up look at the championship trophy. Tiffany's flagship store on Fifth Avenue has the Larry O'Brien Award on display. In 1977, Tiffany designed the first championship trophy and then updated it in 2022 for the league's 75th anniversary. I'm Chris Caraggio, NBC News Radio.
2: Time now for a quick look at our KKNW weather outlook. Cloudy skies through this afternoon, a high near 69, rain tonight, a low around 55, a little bit of everything for a Friday, rain and thunderstorms likely in the early morning and afternoon. Then we have a chance of rain, cloudy skies, and some clearing for a mostly sunny evening with a high near 65. Gonna be breezy, gusts as high as 23 miles an hour. Saturday, rain likely in the morning, otherwise mostly cloudy with a high near 65.
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17: Two astronauts hurtled through a time warp return to Earth.
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19: Oh, my God.
0: We can't go home, Alan.
7: We're there already.
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17: Roddy McDowell. Ron Harper, James Naughton.
10: They must be found and quickly.
17: Planet of the Apes.
11: Welcome to Everything Old is New Again. Douglas Viviani here with my very own Cornelius himself, David Cohen.
19: Yes, I don't even need the makeup. Actually, right. I can pull off a Cornelius very easily.
11: How are you, brother? Doing okay today?
19: I'm doing well. So is this a Planet of the Apes show?
11: It's a little bit of a Planet of the Apes show. I will say this. Let's start with this first of all. That was not any of the movies. That was a TV show for the 1970s, 1974. It was on for like a half a season.
19: And I had the action figures.
11: You did?
19: Yes.
11: Wow. Mago action figures, right? Now, when did you get them? Around that time, right?
19: Yeah, when the TV show came out.
11: Because we missed, really, the first at least three movies. We were too young. The first movie came out in 68. The second movie, I think, was 70. The third movie was 71. And the fourth movie was 72. We really, we were young, man. We bought, we were like, 10 years. Well, let me say, 68, we were 6 years old. We couldn't see that.
19: Right.
11: But by the time 74 came around, we were 12. Planet of the Apes had ingrained itself in the pop culture, so much so that they did five movies, and on the year after the fifth movie was released, there came a brand new television show for us to watch, and that's what we could grab onto.
19: Yeah.
11: By then, all those toys and stuff existed, right? It already had been around, for years on end. So we sort of got the tail end, I guess we would say, of the Planet of the Apes festival, if you will, of fun. Now, thereafter, I had the privilege, we have had the privilege twice, of having James Naughton on our show. Now, he was the star, besides Roddy McDowell, of the Planet of the Apes television show. What did he have to say about that?
15: Well, I'm not quite sure what went wrong, but I'm surprised
4: I'm still getting fan mail for that.

0: 40 years later, I get two or three letters a week with photographs from the shows asking for autographs. Yeah, it was only, it was like a half a season, a little more than half a season long. But the people who liked it sure do love it, and they have been incredibly loyal to it. I get these letters saying that such and such, I watch it with my father. It's always been our favorite show together to watch. So we must have been doing something right for some of the people.
1: There we go. This James Norton himself on our show. What did you think of that, by the way?
2: Yeah, that was amazing. Because I can't believe it was only on for half a season, because I have such clear memories of it and of him on the show. And like I said, I had his action figure.
1: Isn't that crazy? And that was our foray into Planet of the Apes. And it was, again, all over. You couldn't get out of it. There were baseball card type of things. Remember those cards, the Topps cards?
2: Oh, sure, yeah.
1: The movies. You had games. You had, like, board games. Remember this one, Planet of the Apes board game?
2: Oh, wow, yeah, I do remember that.
1: All right.
2: And
1: there
2: the
1: lunch boxes. You said it. Look, here's a lunchbox. I have that lunchbox. How do you like that? They had all kind of paraphernalia all over the place. And it was like television was enamored, too. Even on, like, remember the Carol Burnett show on Saturday nights?
2: Yeah.
1: Roddy McDowell came out in costume, so to speak, in the outfit, in a tuxedo, but his head was Cornelius.
3: One of Hollywood's nicest gentlemen and one of Hollywood's most familiar faces, Roddy McDowell. Hello, Roddy.
4: Hello, Carol.
3: Well, how have you been?
4: Well, I've been just fine. You're looking wonderful, Carol.
3: Oh, thank you. Well, so are you, Roddy.
4: Well, I should. I just spent the weekend in Palm Springs. I was working on my tan.
3: I think you succeeded.
1: There you go. Later on, he did a song as the character. Roddy McDowell was, from what everyone says, one of the nicest guys in Hollywood. And he was not stupid. Like, a lot of people jump on, like, getting into these franchises and then leave. He did everything. He did 4 out of the 5 movies in 2 different characters. It was Caesar and his Cornelius. And then he did the TV series. He was Galen. And or if you remember, I know I'm getting into minutiae here, but there were clearly 3 separate personalities of those chimps that he played, right?
2: Yeah, that's true. That's true.
1: And he stayed with it. He didn't go anywhere. He was like, yeah, I'm in. I'm all in. And so he really became the star, so to speak, of Planet of the Apes. Then, of course, for us, it was not just the Roddy McDowell, but all the paraphernalia. Remember, well, let me play this, because this, I think you just hinted at this, that we had all the stuff we could buy.
5: It's the Planet of the Apes Treehouse gift set with action figures. You assemble it yourself. Pretend that your apes capture the astronaut. Place them in the apes' net or on the apes' operating table or in the apes' prison. Can you make the astronaut escape? Planet of the Apes Treehouse gift set includes everything you see here. Treehouse and action figures also available separately from Mego.
1: There you go. Remember this stuff? You saying you had some of the action figures. Did you
2: I didn't have the treehouse, probably because it didn't come with the action figures. So, like, what are you doing? I don't need the treehouse. Just give me the guys, right? And the apes.
1: Right. What about the comic books? Did you get into the comic books at all?
2: I don't remember those, no.
1: Here's an action figure right here.
2: Yeah.
1: Cornelius.
2: I mean, I don't know if I had Cornelius. I had the two humans. I know that.
1: From the TV show? Oh,
2: yes.
1: Actually, yeah. They also had a jail. They had a operating table. They had they had all kind of stuff you could buy. What is this thing? This is like the Planet of the Apes adventure set. You could buy the town
2: crazy
1: stuff. Here you had, look, there's the jail. You could buy a jail.
2: Wow.
1: Right?
2: Yeah.
1: I mean, you could literally live out the movie. There's one of these mutant leaders from the second movie, right?
2: Oh, wow.
1: I mean, there was stuff to buy everywhere. So every kid you knew had something, had some piece of paraphernalia from...
2: How many kids do you know can say that they had a James Norton doll?
1: Do you still have it?
2: No.
1: Oh,
2: no.
1: What'd you do with
2: Definitely
1: it?
2: Not.
1: Where did it go?
2: You could probably find it on eBay or something. Somebody's got it somewhere.
1: I would buy that in a minute. But now, why am I saying all this? Because how did it relate to kids on lots of different levels? But to me, as a kid at 13, 14, the Planet of the Apes developed into a representation, especially of Taylor and of the second movie. I forget the James Franciscus character's name, Brent. Taylor and Brent seeking out their independence from the apes to show that they are people and entities unto themselves, that they are not to be controlled and used and told what to do by the apes. They have their own independence. So to me, that's what it related to me. That's how I related to it. And that developed, it's that feeling spread through the neighborhood, the old country village neighborhood where I grew up. And eventually, what happened was it developed into the ability of all us kids at that age, let's say between 12, 11, 13, declaring our independence from our parents, who required us to do things left and right all the time. Take out the garbage, you know, get out of the house. It's Saturday afternoon. It's a good day. Do, eat this peanut butter and jelly sandwich. I mean, we felt like Taylor and Brent in some ways, at least I did. And then came Go Ape. Do you remember what that was?
2: Sounds familiar.
1: Go Ape. I will tell you about in a moment what that is. But I will tell you.
2: Leaving me hanging.
1: Go, yes, that go, and you got to come back for another section. Go, this is now going to develop into a story about how Go Ape, whatever that is, became our Independence Day from our parents. How did Planet of the Apes mold us in such a way as to give us the guts to do something so outlandish, so for the day, so beyond the pale, so out

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Us kids, through the vehicle of the Planet of the Apes, declared our Independence Day through Go Ape. Come on back right here, and everything old is new again.

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3: 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I've been an actor all my life and a director, done a little singing along the way. 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
5: Thank you, very much. Great to be here hosting Saturday Night Live, even if it is as a prisoner. Now, you apes are probably wondering how a human being like me can talk. Am I some kind of a mutant? No. Well, if there's one thing I want to make clear to you apes tonight, it's that I am not a mutant. I'm a human being. I can speak. But I am not a mutant.
0: Welcome back to Everything Old is New Again. Douglas Viviani here with David Cohen, diving into a little bit of a reflection back on how Planet of the Apes, in some way, for my group of buddies in the old country village neighborhood, helped us to declare our independence from our parents, which were represented by the ape culture in Planet of the Apes. David Cohen, are you with me?
6: I think, yes. And during the commercial break, I remembered what Go Ape is all about.
0: All right, don't tell
6: me. So, yes, I do remember that.
0: Let you know what it is. But before, I want to set the stage again a little bit more. Again, the Planet of the Apes started in 68. We're now in 74. It's 6 years later. And the ape, Planet of the Apes culture, the Planet of the Apes infusion into our pop culture just grew. It was a weird thing. Paul Williams, the singer, was in the fifth movie, and he showed up on Johnny Carson in outfit as the Dr. Zaius type of ape. I don't know what kind of orangutan,
6: right,
0: or whatever,
6: right,
0: that particular. And this is what it was, crazy.
7: This is not a mask, is it? This is a full. Come in close.
8: This is 7 months of nothing but banana daiquiris.
7: You must have a tire and a rope in your home somewhere.
8: I'm doing a picture called The Battle for the Planet of the Apes.
0: There it is. So I mean, I don't go into it, but people, has anyone dressed as their character and appeared on any of these Tonight shows within the last 20 years?
6: I don't remember anyone doing that.
0: Never.
6: Yeah.
0: Never. Never.
6: Are you sure?
0: And now we look back and we see just two clips, Roddy McDowell and Paul Williams dressed as, you know, their ape characters on TV shows. I mean, think about this. You're not understanding the significance if you don't really get that. It's incredible. It was everywhere. So now, we're watching The Tonight Show as kids. It wasn't a Friday night or whatever. And all of a sudden, we see this commercial. Maybe it was a Saturday afternoon. Probably a Saturday afternoon. We hear this commercial. You ready? This is going to be it. This is our declaration of independence from our parents.
9: 20th Century Fox wants you to go ape. Now, the triumphant return of a revolution in the art of science fiction filmmaking. The classic Saga of the Apes. Two great civilizations in epic confrontation. The prize, possession of a universe gone wild.
10: This will be the end of human civilization, and the world will belong to a planet of apes.
11: And that day is upon you now.
9: These are the most popular and successful films of their kind ever conceived. The classic Saga of the Apes, rated PG. 20th Century Fox wants you to go ape.
0: David Cohen, this happened one weekend in I think it was July of 1974. And if you ask anyone that was over, let's say, the age of 10 that in 1974 and just mention the term go ape to them, they will remember what it was, whether they went or not. David Cohen.
6: Yes, absolutely. I was too young, and I guess I didn't have any friends. No, but I knew what it was, and I was really interested in going. But yes, it was huge. It was huge. Explain.
0: All five movies, all from 1968 to 1973, there were five movies. There was Planet of the Apes, of course. There was Beneath the Planet of the Apes, right, where they went to New York City. There was, you know, underneath the subway and all that. Escape from the Planet of the Apes when Cornelius and Zira came to the 1970s New York. Then there was Conquest of the Planet of the Apes, where it showed Ricardo Montalban, and he was in it at the end, actually. You know, he was in it a lot. Where it was, the Caesar came upon us,
6: right,
0: and took
6: right.
0: over the world. Yeah. And then there was a Battle for the Planet of the Apes, which was like 12 years after the Planet of the Apes movie. After the Beneath the Planet of the Apes movie, when Taylor blew up the civilization with the atom bomb.
6: Right. And they played them all, right?
0: Well, Roddy McDowell was in all three. Roddy McDowell was Cornelius. Roddy McDowell was Caesar. And Galen is the third one. He was Galen in the
6: TV show.
0: The man was...
6: But Go Ape, was they played all five?
0: All five movies in a row
6: back
0: at the movie
6: back.
0: Theater from 10 o'clock in the morning till 10 o'clock at night. This was our Independence Day. We had a plan. And I have to say this because it does come from me. I'm an idea guy. I'm sorry. I can't be modest. This was my idea. I told all the guys in the neighborhood. I told my buddy Spineless Douglas Blome. I told Lenny Yole. Remember Lenny Yole from this back in the day?
6: Was this 74? I didn't know you then.
0: No,
6: so no.
0: This was before then. It was a different neighborhood.
6: Right.
0: Living in. There was Lenny Yole, Sue Babe. We called him Sue Babe. You know what we called him, Sue Babe? I made up the nickname. He had a next-door neighbor named Susan T., I'll say, and we would make fun. We called her Pickett, by the way, because we saw her picking her nose once. So we were disgusting. We called her Pickett. So Lenny lived next to Susie Trainer and talked to her at the bus stop, so we called him Sue Babe because we felt that he had a connection to Susan T.
6: Okay.
0: Lenny had a buddy, had his brother. His brother was named Hippo. You can imagine why we called him Hippo.
6: Oh, that's cruel. Yeah. Okay.
0: He's back in the 70s, man. It was my brother. There was another buddy of mine, Larry. Larry Bennett.
6: Why'd you call him Larry?
0: And we didn't. We called him Norton because he loved the Honeymooners so much. For most of the time, if he spoke, somewhere along the line, he was quoting the Honeymooners. So we called him Norton. So
6: Norton.
0: That was the gang. And I said to them, I said, listen, and my brother, of course, I said, listen, we got to go. We got to go. We got to go. Go Ape. We have to go Ape. We've not seen these movies. We were too young when they came out.
6: Oh, I see. Okay.
0: We have a day. We could see all five in a row. There was no VCRs. There was no reruns. Television would show maybe one of them here and there, right? Let's spend the day at the theater. What's better for a kid at 12 years old to be in a movie theater with his buddies watching Planet of the Apes? Five of them and eating all that stuff. There is nothing bad. This is the day. But you know what? We can't do it. Our parents aren't going to let us go. Wait, you're going to let us go from 10 o'clock in the morning till 10 o'clock at night? Yeah, kid, see you later. 12-year-old kid, sixth graders? Are you going to let your sixth grader go for 12 hours unescorted somewhere? David Cohen, are you?
6: No, but how did you? But you needed a ride, right, to get there?
0: Oh, we had bicycles. We could get to the movie theater by bicycle.
6: Brilliant, brilliant
0: bicycles. So it was initially a clandestine mission. We did originally say we got to sneak this. We got to figure out how to do this and sneak it. You know, and then at some point, you know, we said, well, maybe we could pretend we're going to the library. We could pretend we're going, you know, but we couldn't think of anything for 10 hours that you would be away. There's We came up with ideas. We're going to go say we played baseball, right? And we're going to go say we went to Sonoma's Deli. We're going to have lunch at the deli, which we did a lot of time. And then we're going to come back and play baseball again. But not for 10 in the morning till 10 at night. It doesn't cover it. It only gets us to a certain, you know, to 5 o'clock. How do we continue this? We can't do it. We can't try to come up with idea after idea. We're brainstorming as kids, you know? You just come up with all these ideas. It's not happening. What if we send Douglas Blown, Spineless, to the library to take out books for us? And we'll pretend we're at the library, you know? And at night. But the library's not open at nighttime back in the day, you know, Saturday at 5 o'clock after 5. It's not open. So what are we going to do? God forbid we had to tell the truth. We all went to our parents and said, we want to go see Go Ape. Can we do it? It's going to be the five of us. Everybody knew each other. We all hung out together. We were kind of a gang, you know, good guy. There were other people, too, in the neighborhood. A lot of people, kids that you know, we all knew. It was a big, populated neighborhood. We could field like a baseball team of like 7-on-7 if we wanted to any Saturday afternoon, which was amazing. So the parents said, surprisingly, when is it? So it's next weekend. Okay, next Saturday. And we were asking them, like, you know, whatever, the week before. All right, this weekend, the weekend before the show, get you and your friends to come to our house. My parents said, get you and your friends to come to our house. We need some painting done. We need cleaning done outside. We need the grass cut. We need, you know, we're going to earn our money. Not only they're going to pay us to do this, and they're going to give us permission, at least my parents were giving us permission, to go to see Go Ape, as long as we did all this work around the house. I mean,
6: you know, you were exploited. They exploited you guys.
0: Not in their view. They wanted to get themselves a clean house and a painted house, and the basement had to be cleaned up. Oh, we did all that stuff.
6: That's
0: awesome. We did it all. We earned our money. And now we're ready. We're ready to go. Ape.

0: Well, this is Karen Allen from Raiders of the Lost Ark in Zarman, and I'm here to tell you about my wonderful store and website, KarenAllenFiberArts.com. 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
2: 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I'm Chris Caraggio.
3: The death toll has increased after two powerful back-to-back earthquakes struck Venezuela yesterday. At least 188 people have died, with numbers expected to rise as many are suspected to be trapped in collapsed buildings. Nearly 1,000 people are injured from the 7.2 and 7.5 quakes. President Delcy Rodriguez has declared a state of emergency, and the U.S. pledges search and rescue support and aid. The Supreme Court is ruling in favor of President Trump in two major immigration cases. The High Court is allowing a policy that turns back asylum seekers before they reach the U.S., and upholding the end of temporary protected status for Haitians and Syrians. The ruling could affect 350,000 Haitians and 6,000 Syrians living in the U.S. Millions across the central and southern U.S. are preparing for repeated rounds of heavy tropical rain and downpours through the end of the work week. The National Weather Service issued a level 2 out of 4 flash flood threat that spans 700 miles across the central region, and it has upgraded portions of Missouri and Kansas to a level 3 threat. I'm Chris Caraggio, NBC News Radio.
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5: Time now for a quick look at our KKNW weather outlook. Cloudy skies through this afternoon, a high near 69, rain tonight, a low around 55, a little bit of everything for a Friday, rain and thunderstorms likely in the early morning and afternoon. Then we have a chance of rain, cloudy skies, and some clearing for a mostly sunny evening with a high near 65. Gonna be breezy, gusts as high as 23 miles an hour. Saturday, rain likely in the morning, otherwise mostly cloudy with a high near 65.
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8: The words are Charlton Heston's. 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
9: The world gone insane. An upside-down civilization could not be real. Yes, a world of madness and terror.
10: It's a madhouse! It's a madhouse!
8: Planet of the Apes. Beyond your wildest dreams.
11: And we're going ape here, and everything old is new again. The kids from the neighborhood, 12, 13-year-old kids, are now, we've got our money in our pocket from working my parents' house. We cleaned the house up. We painted it. We cleaned the basement up. We vacuumed. We cleaned the barbecue outside. We cut the bushes down. We did the gardening. We did the weeding. Oh, my goodness, a whole day of weeding. We cut the grass. We had the whole crew was doing all kind of work. The house looked pristine, looked really good, ready to roll. So we earned our money from our parents, and off we went on our bicycles. What kind of bike did you have?
12: Oh, it was like, the banana seat with the streamers on the off the handle. You know, it was almost like a Harley kind of bike.
11: We had those. Like, do you remember the brand, though? Like, but for us, it was everybody had a brand. Everybody had a Ross bike or a Kent.
12: Mine was a Ross.
11: There you go. Or a Centurion or a Lotus. You remember these?
12: Sure.
11: Montgomery Ward, the poor kid around down the block, had the crappy one. I don't mean poor and money-wise, but like, it was not the greatest bike. And I had, with my brother, I had the pièce de résistance. Look it up.
12: I don't remember that bike.
11: The Schwinn Fastback.
12: Oh.
11: It was a 3-speed and had the banana seat. And like you said, it had those handlebars.
12: Wait, were the speeds, were they on a console in front of you with a shift?
11: It was a shift.
12: I think I had that too.
11: Yeah.
12: That was cool. It was a like a luxury bike.
11: So yes, you had the Schwinn Fastback. Look it up.
12: Yeah, definitely. Definitely.
11: It was, oh my God, that was a great bike. That, I love that. I try to get that on eBay now. They're like $1,000.
12: Are you serious?
11: For a bike from the early 1970s. Yeah. But it was, I mean, we loved it. Anyway, we got in a, the gang got together. All of us were ready to roll. You know, we had Spineless and Sue Babe and Hippo, Norton, the old man. We had another kid, the old man. He was like very cranky. And he was only like looked back and like old stuff. Everything. Casablanca was the only last movie he saw. You know, like he was not into the new stuff. But he was game. The gang was on our bikes. We were on our way to Walt Whitman Movie Theater. But Go Ape. And we were declaring our independence from our parents. We were going to be gone from 10 in the morning till 10 at night. This is going to be fantastic. We arrive at the Whitman Movie Theater, which is in a mall. And we see. And we're early. We're there like 9:30, half hour early. We go to put our bikes away. And everybody had bikes with chains back in the day. Or you put on like a bike stand. We figured, there, you know, there'd be room for. There was no room for our bikes. There were bikes everywhere. This place, there was a line to get in. To the Whitman Movie Theater to see 5 Planet of the Apes movies, one after the next. And we're like, all right, we're in, but this is something else, man. But our Independence Day has begun. You know, we buy our ticket. We get our seats. We got pretty good seats in the theater. But as we turn around and look around, there's this kid, Kurt Meyer, I knew, and a couple other guys from Little League Baseball. Now, they didn't go to our school. Because Little League was across, you know, certain boundaries. They didn't do the boundaries of the school boundaries. So they went to the neighboring school. But I saw those kids, a different gang of guys. You know, we called them gangs. They were not gangs like today. Gangs are just buddies hanging out. So I knew those guys, you know. Then I turn around, I see guys from another school that I knew from basketball. They were like groups of people. And I'm like, almost every kid that we know, like in the let's just say 5 mile radius, is at this theater to see Planet of the Apes. We're all declaring our independence for our parents because we figure, you know what? We're gone for 10 hours. We've never done it before. 3 hours here, 2 hours there, whatever, but never 10 hours from morning till night. We are going to be independent of our parents. So I go to the concession stand. What's the first thing you got to do before you go to the movies? You got to have something. You got to have something to eat.
12: Oh. Yeah.
11: Right? I mean, I go with the right guy. I go with Hippo. Again, we called him Hippo for a reason. He knew his food. He knew what to do. But this was like, he described it, and it was perfect. He described this as a kid's buffet. This is a brunch buffet for us, right? He was enamored with the snow caps, the raisinettes, the milk duds, the goobers, the juju beans. They had the candy cigarettes. Remember that?
12: Oh, sure.
11: Pure sugar. The Yoo-Hoo drinks. Remember Yogi Berra advertising Yoo-Hoo?
12: I love Yoo-Hoo. Yogi's right? Favorite.
11: Yeah. All this. This is a kid's smorgasbord. This kid is, he's hot. We're all hopped up. We got 10 out. We got money in our pocket. We got a movie to see. We don't. We have 5 movies to see. We got buddies every way you turn. I'm getting myself some Twizzlers. I'm starting off with Good and Plenty, and I'm washing it down with some Fanta Orange. Do you remember that?
12: Sure.
11: That was my orange juice, Fanta orange soda. That was the beginning of the day. Hippo gets himself a Milky Way bar and some M&Ms and Grape High C. This is just a little sample.
12: God.
11: This is a kid's breakfast, right? We don't know anything about it. Whatever, you know, what's good nutrition. We're eating what we like. We sit down, we settle in, and we are enamored with the start of our day. And the first movie. This is our independence.
1: You're a grand old flag.
11: This is what
1: you're
11: we feel.
1: A high flying flag, and whatever interest may you wish.
11: This is it. Before the movie starts, we're all singing along. James Cagney. This is it. We're all free. Woo-hoo! Kids are all cheering. Everyone's talking. You ever go to the theater, everybody's talking like a lunatic?
12: Sure, yeah.
11: The buzz. It's a buzz. Listen to this. Oh, yeah. James Cagney was a big hit for us back then. Remember, those movies were 30 years old.
12: So you were all singing this.
11: Well, we were thinking it.
13: I'm a Yankee Doodle Dandy.
11: It's July.
13: Yankee Doodle do or die.
11: Literally, 4th of July was like 2 weeks ago.
13: Uncle Sam, and now we're at
11: Go Ape.
13: I've got
14: a 4th of July.
13: A Yankee Doodle, sweetheart.
14: No, sing it,
13: she's
14: baby.
13: She's my Yankee Doodle
14: I'm
13: joy.
14: I'm sitting down. I sit down next
13: Yankee
14: to
13: Yankee Doodle came
14: Hippo.
13: To London just to ride the
14: Spineless
13: pony.
14: To my right, Hippo to the
13: I
14: left. Norton's over there.
13: The
14: old man's with us. My brother's with us. We're ready. We're ready for the Planet of the Apes.
11: We settle in. We're having a grand old time. And then comes Pièce de Résistance, another one of those. The part of this movie, my favorite part of this movie, Planet of the Apes.
15: Go get him!
16: Taylor! Why did you run away?
17: Security police.
16: I'm in charge of this man.
17: No longer, madam. He is now in the custody of the Ministry of Science.
15: Take your stinking paws off me, you damn dirty ape!
11: First words of a human being to an ape, probably right. About an hour and something into the movie. It's the first time we've seen this movie. I know it's 74. We've not seen the movie.
12: Oh.
11: They're cheering like crazy. Everybody's going crazy. Charlton Heston, the old man, kid friend of mine that relates to just everything old. He's all hopped up because he sees Charlton Heston. Moses himself, right? From the old movies. Ben Hur. It's his hero. He's still continuing it. 1960s, late 60s. This man's got it. Charlton Heston was the king. Hippo himself is throwing the M&Ms at the screen. And for Hippo to get rid of any food, it says a little something. We're into it. This is Day of Days. Now, all hopped up. We enjoyed a little something there. We had some fun. That movie's over. What's the next thing?
18: 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Enjoy the Tops in cool, refreshing soft drinks. If you want to enjoy some refreshments, this is your opportunity. There will now be a short intermission.
11: Short intermission again. Time to hit the concessions again. Between the first and second movie, we all head over there to concessions again. To the kid buffet, right? What would you get? What do you want to get? What are we doing here? I go with the old man and Spineless. You know, we go and I pick myself up. Remember? Do you remember in the theaters they actually sold? Do you remember the machine where they had the hot dogs, but they're skewed on a stick to keep them hot? Do you remember that?
12: Vaguely.
11: They didn't roll them. They didn't figure that out yet. They had them on a stick. Skewed. Just like the pretzels. Remember the pretzels would hang on a stick.
12: Sure.
11: Light, right? They don't sell that in the movie theaters anymore. I mean, they sell all this kind of stuff, but they don't sell like this kind of like this malarkey.
12: Oh God, yeah.
11: So we had the I picked up a hot dog, picked up a nice salted pretzel, and remember RC Cola?
12: Sure, of course.
11: RC still had the cherry Coke back then. I had myself an RC Cola. Spineless picked himself up some. Remember Bitter Honey bars?
12: I love those.
11: He had that with the Dr. Pepper. This is some diet.
12: Wow,
11: right?
12: My God.
11: The old man had the old standby. He picked up the popcorn, had himself a Stewart's cream soda. Remember the cream soda?
12: How much sugar and salt were you stuffing into yourselves? It's crazy.
11: This may have an effect upon us at Go Away. But we'll be back right after this. On Everything Old is New Again.
19: 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Hey, why did butter come? Popcorn and some butter to hot popcorn.
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25: Now, the biggest, the newest, the most exciting of all the Planet of the Apes pictures. Climaxed by the spectacular Revolt of the Apes. The most awesome, the most horrifying spectacle in the annals of science fiction. For first pampered his pets, then abused his servants, now oppressed his slaves.
0: This will be the end of human civilization, and the world will belong to a planet of apes!
2: From this day forward, my people will plot and plan for the inevitable day of man's downfall. And that day is upon you now!
11: That is Roddy McDowall again on Everything Old Is New Again here. That's the third movie of Go Ape right there. That was the, what would you say, the conquest of the Planet of the Apes. David Cohen, do you remember that movie?
12: I remember all of them, yeah. I mean, very, very... I can tell you what each one was about. Yeah, it's crazy after all these years, right?
11: We were going ape. We saw Planet of the Apes. We saw, then we followed up with Beneath the Planet of the Apes, which we skipped over here, but James Franciscus, and we did that. We kept on going to the concession stand. We picked up our goobers and our root beer and sugar babies. And remember Bubble Up as a soda?
12: No.
11: Yeah, there was a Bubble Up that one of my friends, Spineless, was totally, totally into. It was like a lemon lime kind of a drink. But none of these things were good for your stomach, that's for sure.
12: No.
11: So by the time the third movie came around, if you remember, the third movie was about what? Was Cornelius and Zira came to the U.S.
12: Right.
11: And eventually deteriorated. They were celebrities in the beginning, but then they were hunted and eventually killed. Right. And at the end, our heroes, at that point, they were our heroes, were killed. And what happened to the baby Caesar? Do you remember?
12: Not specifically.
11: So at the end of this movie,
12: I mean, obviously he went on to do another movie, but yeah.
11: Yeah, so what happened was Cornelius and Zira were murdered, and they were carrying a baby with them, and Zira drops the baby off of a ship.
12: Drops a baby.
11: Into the water.
12: Yes.
11: Turns out that was not Caesar, because the last scene then is in a zoo with Ricardo Montalban, a Star Trek reference, Khan himself. Looking at an ape in a cage in the zoo, and he was friendly to the ape, so to speak, and you could then see what were the last words of that movie. You remember this?
12: No.
11: You see the ape say the words, "Mama."
12: Mama.
11: Yes.
12: Mama. Right, like that.
11: Yes. That was Mama. The end of the third movie.
12: Oh, God.
11: So there was some hope, there was something. That was Caesar now, who in the fourth movie, of course, Roddy McDowall changed characters.
12: Which was sort of a callback to the first movie when they found the human doll in the Forbidden Zone.
11: That's right.
12: And they touched the doll and the doll went, "Mama."
11: That's right.
12: "Mama."
11: Correct. Yeah. Nice call. But, you know, three movies in, we're 6 hours in, we're eating all this food, all this stuff. We've got a lot of sugar going on. People are getting antsy, you know. I'm hearing, like, you know, Norton in the middle of that movie, you know, kids are fighting over, like, you know, in the seats, you have back in the day, you had a shared armrest on each side of you.
12: Yeah, right.
11: You couldn't really use both, right? Or if you did, you were kind of fighting with the guy next to you.
12: Yeah, they still kind of, some theaters still have that. Yeah,
11: yeah, which is a drag. I could hear, like, I could hear next to me, I hear Norton, you know, there's the guy that only loves the Honeymooners. I could hear him saying, you know, like, "Bang, zoom to the moon," like quoting the moon. So, what did he say? Something, "Pins and needles, needles and pins. It's a happy man that grins." Remember that? I could hear him saying that. He's fighting with Spineless next to him over the arm wrestle. The armrest. My brother, freaking guy. I cannot share popcorn at the movies anymore because of this day. As a side, I sat next to my brother from one of the movies and shared a big vat of popcorn, but he would go in and his hands would never leave the popcorn. He would, like, how would you say this? He would feel the popcorn and then grab it and then go back in and feel, like as if he was looking for a prize or something. Like, with one hand. Disgusting. He did it all the time. And so for this point, this day, and might be the reason why I was single till I was late in life, that I never shared popcorn with anyone I went to the movies
12: I don't blame you.
11: So all this was happening. We were kind of getting antsy with each other. You can imagine, you know, 6 hours with these kids. We're showing our own problems here.
12: Right.
11: We need our, you know, it's almost like the revolution. We need our, like, you know, at Valley Forge when everyone was down, right? Everyone was, you wanted independence, but now you're starting, like, is independence really that good? I mean, it's 6 hours of eating this malarkey, all this stuff. Everyone's starting to get quiet now. Mm. You know, we were all hopped up, and now
12: the crash
11: quiet.
12: Crash after the sugar rush. Man.
11: And Hippo gets up and he leaves. He goes to the concession stand. I go, this guy again? I mean, I can't take it, man. I go to the bathroom, come back. Hippo comes back and he's got Italian ices for all of us. This is his way of being our George Washington. He's declaring and giving us something to freshen our palate. And in some ways it helped, how silly it sounds. We should have just consumed water, but that's all Italian ice as well, was flavored water. So it made us feel a little bit better. It was nice to see our own George Washington, so to speak, share with us, the Italian ices. And the fourth movie starts and we can hear like the scraping of what do you call it? Of the Italian ices, you know,
12: with the spoon those against wooden the ice.
11: Spoons. Yeah. Ridiculous. So, and then we watch Conquest for the Planet of the Apes. Now that's when there's real problems, you know, with this whole ape thing. If you remember, Conquest was what? That was when we saw the apes and Caesar take over humanity. Now, how that's did you right. feel about that? Because I was really with the humans most of the time.
12: Yeah, that's changing. When I started to. Yeah, that this was going in a dark direction. Yeah. Right.
11: I wasn't really a fan. Like, the movies right. now, are you a fan of the movies now? Where I haven't seen them, but they seem to be ape-centered. Like, the apes have taken over, the apes right. are in charge and all
12: the
11: that.
12: The newer ones, right. yeah.
11: And I guess I should give them a try, but I don't see the struggle between humans and ape in these ones, although there is.
12: No, it's more inter-species
11: it drama. Seems that way. But what you saw, was it, I don't know, was it supposed to be good? I don't know. I haven't seen them. But because they were an odd thing.
12: Yeah, I mean, they were okay. I remember seeing the first one or two that had come out, you know, 15 years ago. I mean, it's been a long time.
11: It didn't capture the imagine like these ones did in the 60s.
12: No, not really. No way. Right. Right.
11: So anyway, so there we are. So we kind of settled down and we're going to watch, you know, the last movie. You remember the last one?
3: They're marked for target practice.
4: James Franciscus as astronaut Brent. On a reckless mission to rescue Taylor, trapped by the swaggering, brutal master race of apes who dominate the...
11: Sorry, that's the wrong clip. Here we go. Battle of the Planet of the Apes.
5: Now, the final chapter in the incredible ape saga. The battlefield, a dead city 12 years after the ultimate bomb has been dropped. The prize, the right to inherit what's left of the Earth. The contestants, ape against man. Climaxing the epic series which made motion picture history... comes the last, the most spectacular of all the ape adventures.
11: There we go. So that was the last one. Did you ever see the last one?
12: Yeah. Is that the one where ape has killed ape?
11: Yes. Ape shall not kill ape.
12: But then it happened.
11: Yes. Yes.
12: Oh, so is that what they chanted? Ape shall not kill ape?
11: That was a chant throughout the movie. And then eventually Argo, I think his name was, killed another ape.
12: And did they change the chant to ape has killed ape?
11: Yes. They surrounded this Argo and they ostracized him for that. Because Caesar was saying, the whole thing was Caesar was saying, our society is better and different than humans because we never, ape does not kill ape. It's part of our law or whatever. Well, that's part of our law too, but it happens. And now it started to happen with the apes.
12: Right.
11: And so now they're devolving, if you will, or evolving, however it is, into just like humans. And that was the end of the series. And then that's when we got into, you know, 1974 was from there. They then developed the TV series, which didn't last. Then there was a Saturday morning cartoon after that in 75, if you remember.
12: Oh, I remember that. Well,
11: So we're done. We've now gone through like almost everything in the concession stand. We've eaten all this garbage. We've had a day of days. We've been through our own revolution, if you will, or our revolutionary war, if you will. We've had our George Washington moment. We've enjoyed, but we've also struggled, but we've achieved. We get out of the theater. We came in during the day. We came out, and it was nighttime. It was 10 o'clock at night.
12: That's crazy.
11: We all hopped up, man. This is the great. Our bikes, some of them had lights on them. In the front, you remember this?
12: Oh, yeah, right.
11: You were kind of powered by the wheel, you know? So we all rode home, and we all had smiles on our faces. We all kind of, like, said goodbye, and we're all hopped up. We really had a great time. It was a great day at the theater. And we get home, and we were happy that we had smiles on it. We declared our independence. We were gone for 10 hours. Everything went okay. We earned our money. We spent our money. We had a great day. We can do this. So we went to the house. We arrive at my parents' house, which we had just cleaned, you know, the week before. and repainted it all that. And we get to the house, and there are my parents. My mom's cleaning some dishes. My father's putting away some liquor bottles. We go outside. I go outside. I take a look. The barbecue is a mess.

0: place is a mess. What the hell happened? What happened here? What's going on, Mom? What'd you guys do? We found out. This wasn't our Independence Day. This was the parents in the neighborhood's Independence Day. They all got together, and they all had a party. They all were ecstatic that they finally got rid of their kids for 10 hours, and from now on, they could enjoy themselves without having to worry about their kids.
1: I knew it.
0: How do you like that?
1: That's
0: they had
1: funny.
0: A nice time for themselves, Sons of Guns. All right, so there it is. We'll be back next week on Everything Old is New Again. Stories, thrills, adventure. Come on back. Everything
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6: The day I became elderly without being asked. Something happened to me a few days ago that I cannot shake. It was small, ordinary, and it made me angry. Not mildly annoyed, not momentarily irritated, but angry. And I still am. I had just landed in Seattle after a flight from Denver. I picked up my suitcase and headed toward the shuttle bus that takes you from the terminal to the rental car facility. As I approached, I could see the bus was already filling up, so I hustled a little. Instead of boarding through the middle door, where passengers usually enter, I went in through the front door, hoping to make sure that I got on. And that's when it happened. The driver, a woman, stood up from her seat, and before saying anything to me, announced loudly to the entire bus that the seats in the front were reserved for the elderly. Elderly! Three or four passengers immediately stood up and moved toward the back of the bus. Heads turned, eyes landed on me. The man standing there with his suitcase, clearly the reason for the announcement. I was stunned. I hadn't asked for a seat. I hadn't indicated I needed help. No one had spoken to me at all. And yet in one public moment, I had been labeled. This wasn't kindness. That was a declaration. And it pissed me off. I do not consider myself elderly, physically, emotionally, or in how I move through the world. And there I was, suddenly cast as that guy, the one who needs accommodation, the one others must make room for, the one silently assumed to be less capable. But it didn't stop there. When I arrived at the rental car facility, I stood up and headed toward the front door to get off the bus. The driver raised her hand and stopped me. "Wait," she said. She wanted to lower the ramp for me. That was the final straw. Again, no question, no conversation, no "would you like help?" Just another assumption, confidently made and publicly enforced. As I stepped off the bus, I turned to my significant other and asked, not joking, not lightly, "Do I look old?" I know the driver was trying to be nice. I know she meant well. And I'm sure she helps many people every day who genuinely need that kind of assistance. But intentions do not erase impact. What bothered me most wasn't the word elderly itself. It was the fact that no one asked me how I saw myself. No one checked. No one gave me the dignity of choice. In that moment, I wasn't a person. I was a category. And I left that bus wondering when exactly this transition happened. When did I cross some invisible line? When did others begin seeing something in me that I don't see in myself? Maybe this is part of aging. Not the aching joints or the extra years, but the sudden realization that the world has quietly reassigned you without your consent. I'm still thinking about it, still angry, and still very much not ready to be called elderly.
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5: Good afternoon, Eric Reiner here with you on KKNW as we approach 2, time for a quick look at our afternoon commute. Southbound I-5 from North Gateway on down to about Denny is stop and go at this hour, and we're finding some northbound slowing from Swift Avenue on up to the West Seattle Bridge. On the east side, 405 northbound slows approaching 167 on up to about Benson, and southbound 405 from Main Street and Bellevue on down to about Newcastle Way. Stop and go at this hour. Temperatures now 63 degrees. Might be seeing some light rain depending where you're at. Stay tuned for Urban Forum Northwest with your host Eddie Rye coming up.
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8: Iran struck a Singapore-flagged cargo ship in the Strait of Hormuz. U.S. officials believe it was a drone strike and there were no casualties, but the incident comes at a critical time in the new U.S.-Iran peace deal. Freedom of navigation in the Strait is a key point in the U.S.-Iran Memorandum of Understanding, with the U.S. demanding Iran never charge tolls, but Iran says they could enforce fees after the current 60-day pause expires. President Trump is notching a pair of wins on 2 major immigration cases before the Supreme Court. Today, the High Court ruled Trump can end temporary legal protections for thousands of Haitians and Syrians. The other ruling allows the government to turn back asylum seekers before they reach U.S. soil. Rescuers are in a race against time after back-to-back earthquakes rocked Venezuela yesterday. At least 188 people died, and that number is expected to rise as many remain trapped under the rubble of collapsed homes and buildings. Using its predictive modeling, the U.S. Geological Survey estimated the death toll could surpass 10,000 following the magnitude 7.2 and 7.5 quakes. Some conservatives are threatening to bring business in the House to a halt until the Senate passes the Save America Voting ID Act. Members of the House Freedom Caucus are indicating they'll oppose any procedural rules until Republicans in the Senate pass the bill. The measure already passed in the House but remains stalled in the Senate over Democratic opposition. FIFA World Cup soccer returns to California's SoFi Stadium tonight when the U.S. men's team takes on Turkey. Earlier this month, America won both of its World Cup matches against Paraguay and Australia to clinch Group D. And dynamic attacker Christian Pulisic says the team needs to keep things rolling.
9: We want to keep the winning mentality, keep that feeling going. Going into the knockout rounds, there's no better way than with another win.
8: Fans hope Pulisic can suit up for the game after participating in training this week. The midfielder is working through a calf injury. Regardless of today's match, America is guaranteed a spot in the knockout round.
7: I'm Chris Caraccio, NBC News Radio.
8: President Trump is instructing the Department of Justice to investigate oil companies for alleged price gouging. The president targeted what he said was big oil companies in a post on Truth Social where he asserted that customers are being gouged. Trump's post did not name specific companies, but said the companies aren't dropping their price at the pump as oil prices are dropping. Now the president is calling for a probe into the matter while warning, quote, gasoline prices better start going down a lot faster than what I'm seeing. A record number of cities across the country now have starter homes valued at $1 million or more. Natalie Migliori has the story.
10: According to Zillow, 242 cities across 26 states have housing markets with that price tag as the entry point for home ownership. California has the most cities on that list with 105. And the second on that list is New York with 42 cities. New Jersey, Florida, and Massachusetts round out the top 5. However, New York and New Jersey are driving the fastest growth. The study shows conditions are gradually becoming buyer-friendly, with a typical homeowner breaking even to renting after roughly 6 years. In New York, I'm Natalie Migliori.
8: There are signs that Taylor Swift will marry NFL star Travis Kelce soon at Madison Square Garden. Swift fans are reacting.
11: I, for one, love it. I'm happy that she's found love.

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2: Time now for a quick look at our KKNW weather outlook. Cloudy skies through this afternoon, a high near 69. Rain tonight, a low around 55. A little bit of everything for a Friday. Rain and thunderstorms likely in the early morning and afternoon. Then we have a chance of rain, cloudy skies, and some clearing for a mostly sunny evening with a high near 65. Going to be breezy, gusts as high as 23 miles an hour. Saturday, rain likely in the morning, otherwise mostly cloudy with a high near 65.
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4: Welcome to Urban Forum Northwest with your host, Eddie Rye Jr. I have the distinct pleasure and honor of interviewing Seattle Police Chief Dr. Sean Barnes. And I would encourage everybody to look up his biographical sketch. It's replete with all kind of awards. I told him before we went live that by reading this, it would take up the time for our interview, so I'm not going to do that. But Dr. Barnes is, like I said, has been high esteemed. He's a nationally recognized leader in crime reduction and community police relations, which is very significant. That's what we really need in the city of Seattle, what we've gone through. And he's bringing truth to the table. And also, I know he has some extra duties now with the World Cup soccer games that's going on in the city. So Dr. Barnes, why don't you guys go ahead and Dr. Chief Barnes, why don't you go ahead and share with our listeners a little bit about your background, and then we'll talk about some of the day-to-day activities and duties that you're responsible for right now.
5: Absolutely. First of all, thank you, Mr. Rye, for the opportunity to be on your program. You are one of the most respected people in Seattle, in the state of Washington, in our area, region, and in the country. You're one of the first persons that I met at a welcome reception when I came here at Mount Zion Church. And I will always cherish the opportunity to have you being one of the first persons that I met. I'm Sean Barnes, one of the Chiefs of Police here in Seattle, the newest Chief of Police at almost about 15 months into my second year here. I originally hail from North Carolina, small farming community there. I was a public school teacher for 4 years before becoming a police officer with Greensboro Police Department. Had an opportunity to do some great things. Came from a great department. Success leaves clues, and I've had an opportunity to learn a lot from a lot of great people, a lot of great mentors over the course of my career. I left North Carolina in 2000, in the winter of 2020, excuse me, and went to Chicago. I worked for the Office of Civilian Oversight in Chicago Police Department before becoming the Chief of Police in Madison, Wisconsin. While there, I also had an opportunity to do the pattern and practice investigation for the Civil Rights Division of the Department of Justice in Minneapolis after the murder of George Floyd. So I spent evenings and weekends in Minneapolis looking at a lot of documentation, determining what was really going on with the culture of that department. And we made recommendations that turned into a consent decree. And as you know, our current president decided that the consent decree was no longer applicable, and they're now under a state consent decree. But nevertheless, I'm very proud of that work and trying to bring some healing and justice to Minneapolis. I've been in Seattle now since February 1, which is my anniversary date. I always pick that date because it is the anniversary of the Greensboro Four, where I hail from. Four young men, February 1, 1960. Sat down so I could stand up and be chief of police. So I always picked that date. I picked it in Madison, and then I picked it here in Seattle because it means something to me, and it gives me an opportunity to share that rich history. So thank you for the opportunity, and I look forward to the conversation.
4: In February.

0: one is also the first day of Black History Month. So
1: it is.
0: That's
1: Yes, sir.
0: another good one. Yeah. So in terms of, I don't know exactly the state of affairs were when you assumed the chief's position in the city of Seattle. You know, we hear right now a lot about what's happening up on the north end of Aurora Avenue right now. I just wanted you to talk about some of the issues that you're dealing with right now and some of the accomplishments that, you have had. I know that you've been highly decorated for being able to bring civility to policing. Can you just share with our listeners some of the challenges that you're having and some of the accomplishments you've made in your short tenure?
1: Sure. You know, when I first got here, I took some time to, number one, meet with the community members. In the first 6 months, I had over 300 meetings with community here and stakeholders here in Seattle. And so the issues range from Little Saigon, 12th and Jackson, to 3rd and Pine, open air drug market, homelessness, mental health challenges, robberies, petty crime. And then, of course, in the north end of the city, you know, I was introduced to what, you know, many cities have already dealt with, which is the open air human trafficking, open air prostitution, and gun violence, actually, that is being associated with that. I was also introduced to our clearance rates. We've had some clearance rates that were below the national average. I took some time to listen to staff and see what they needed. And what we found was that we needed to break down silos. We needed more cooperation. We needed to change our monthly crime reduction meeting, which we call CSTAT. Prior to me getting here, that meeting was ran by analysts. And I said, why are the analysts talking? I want to hear from the captains. I want to hear from the detectives. I want to hear from the lieutenants. And that's what we did. We allowed the captains to be responsible, and we allowed the captains to actually work together and break down some of those silos. When it comes to our clearance rates, last year, our clearance rates for homicides were about 80%. The national average is 65. Before I came, the clearance rates was 45%. And you do not clear cases without community input. The things that you see on television about these superstar detectives, it's not really true in real life. We have to talk to people, establish relationships, gain cooperation, and that's how we clear cases. And that's what we have done. We've seen some success in Aurora and around some of our parks, but there is a lot of work to do. We launched a neighborhood resource officer program in Magnuson Park so that we could give special attention to some of the issues that we were having up there, especially around Mercy and Solid Ground, two amazing low-income housing properties that quite frankly deserve our love and attention just like everyone else. And so one of the things that I'm trying to bring to Seattle is this concept of equity and this concept of making sure that people get the attention that they need no matter what their zip code is.
0: In terms of at one time, the Seattle Police Department were down in terms of the number of officers that were on the payroll. What is the situation right now with the number of officers who are available?
1: Yep, we're climbing up. My first year, we had a net of 94 new police officers, and that is remarkable. That's the most that we can find in any time that we actually recorded actually hiring officers. So we hired about 178, and I think with the separations, we have a net of 98. This year, we've hired almost 78 police officers. We've lost about 41. We hope to have a net this year of around 86 police officers. Believe it or not, it's still early in the year. And as most officers make decisions on retirement after July 1, so that will tell the tale. But I want to be clear because there's been so much confusion around having officers and having officers in our neighborhoods answering calls for service. Not every police officer is ready to go out and answer calls for service. So the answer is yes, we do have officers who are waiting to be trained. We have officers in field training. We have officers who are in the academy. We have officers who are commanders. But that does not mean that we do not have police officers that are ready and willing to answer calls for service and do good work. People like to minimize things and they do not want things to get better. But the truth of the matter is things get better incrementally. There is no magic pill or bullet to staffing. There's no magic pill or bullet to what's going on Aurora or 12th and Jackson or 3rd and Pine or any other neighborhood that you can think of. But it gets done through consistency, through having a dedicated plan. And that is what we're doing here under my administration. I'm very proud of that work. It will not happen overnight because it did not occur overnight. But we have a plan. We have a plan for staffing, for getting people out. We have people who are agreeing to be FTOs, what we call field training officers, so we can get boots on the ground. And no, when I say that we have over 900 officers or 800 officers, no, they're not all on the street and they can't all work the same day anyway. But I am encouraged by the number of people that we're bringing in and the support that we've gotten from our community.
0: What can the city and the community organizations do to help? Because a lot of the people on the areas you mentioned seem like there could maybe some social services or drug treatment or something like that. And I know it has to be some people have to volunteer to get the help. But what can the city do outside of the police department do to help mitigate some of those situations?
1: Yeah, you know, when something happens, there's usually some warning signs, right? And whether it's a family member, a loved one, or a community member, we have to do a better job of recognizing the warning signs that someone is going off their normal activity, whether it's drugs or mental health, or whether it's violence. The biggest predictor of violence is a preceding case of violence. And when you see things are about to happen within your scope of training and knowledge, maybe you can intervene, or maybe you just simply call someone who can intervene or call the police. But another thing that I keep hearing, and I'm glad you asked that question, is I hear this everywhere I go, and I'm sure you've heard it as well. There's nothing for these kids to do here. Everyone points to that as one of the underlying conditions around juvenile delinquency. I need everyone under the sound of this radio show. If you have an after-school program, a summer program, a summer jobs program, a mentoring program, a scholarship, we have to figure out how to get that information out to our kids. I believe there's activities for our kids to do here. I believe there's activities for them to be engaged. There's summer jobs. There's people who are willing to be mentors. I need those voices to be loud and to call your program, to sponsor your program, and to say, I want to help and I want to provide an opportunity for a young person. I've said this before, and you've heard me say this before. It takes a village to raise a child, but the child who is not embraced by the village will burn it down just to feel its warmth. And what that means to me is that we have to embrace our village of people in Seattle by providing opportunities so that our young people know that Seattle is a place for you and there's something here that's going to make you special.
0: Now, before you got here, there were some issues with, I guess, discrimination, as well as some other issues, talking to Detective Cookie, a couple of other folks that filed lawsuits. All this happened before you got here. What can be done to make sure that you have a fair and equitable playing field within the Seattle Police Department? And we know from past experience, some officers tend to be leaning quite a ways to the right. And at one point in time, you know, there was obvious racial discrimination, especially anti-Black discrimination.
1: Yeah, you know, unfortunately, you know, we are an organization just like many organizations that battle with the same thing that our community is battling. If there's racism in Seattle, there'll be racism in the police department. If there's sexism in Seattle, there'll be sexism in the police department. Unfortunately, we get our police officers from the human race. But we do a great job of trying to establish a culture that is against that. And I think that one of the things that I've seen is that this department has a zero tolerance for those things. But more importantly, they have a process for those things. Anyone in this police department, if you feel that someone has discriminated against you for your race, sex, color, or creed, you have the right to go through the process, even if it's me. Even if it's a staffer, even if it's someone who's a professional member of the department, it doesn't matter. And so what you want to do is establish the culture. The culture is what you will and will not allow. And it starts with small things, Mr. Rye. In my police departments growing up or coming up in policing, we didn't allow racist jokes around the water cooler. We didn't allow locker room talk, because those little things tend to become bigger things. And we cannot allow that. We have to have a zero tolerance attitude for those types of behaviors and those types of things. Now, this department has been around for a long time. You know the city better than me, and you know some of the probably police officers, you know, who quite frankly may not have been what we expect from our police department. But some of those things are historical. Some of the people who may have been involved with some of the things that you talked about are gone. And if they are still here, you know, my message to them is simple. This department is a welcoming department, just like this is a welcoming city, but we're not welcoming to racism, sexism, or anything else that's going to make someone feel discriminatory. I support my police department. I support the officers. But if you don't do the right thing, then I'm going to be the first one to ensure that you do not become a, no longer become a member of our department.
0: And Seattle Police Chief Dr. Sean Barnes, you made a commitment that a lot of people would like to hear. And I'm glad to have you in the city of Seattle with your background, your training, your commitment to equity and fairness for all the people is a welcome sight. And I'm glad that you're here. So thank you very much. And once again, this program is available to you anytime you need to get on, sir. Let me know. And since my pastor, Reverend Dr. Leslie D. Braxton, pastor of New Beginnings Christian Fellowship, is holding, I want to make sure that I would not be a good member if I did not invite you out to New Beginnings to worship with us some Sunday morning. So that would been. Be okay with it. Reverend Braxton, I'd be okay with it.
2: That'd be absolutely okay. Afternoon, Chief Barnes.
1: Good afternoon, sir. It's good to see you again.
2: I was going to say, I just got one of the honors of my life, Noble North, National Organization of Law Enforcement Executives, have extended to me the 2026 Fannie Lou Hamer Civil Rights Award. I'm supposed to be receiving that in Dallas on the 26th.
1: I will be there.
2: My friend Freddie Haynes will be the keynote speaker, so we'll be there representing ourselves and the Northwest. You call me and tell me how I need to conduct myself while I'm there.
1: I will do that. And if you need anything, please let me know. We're very, very proud of Regions 6, National Organization of Black Law Enforcement Executives. Congratulations on your award. Very well deserved. When you get in town, let me know. We're going to get you from the airport. We're going to get you where you need to go. We're going to take good care of you, because that's what we do at Noble.
2: Any award named Fannie Lou Hamer, I am privileged to get. And Eddie, quite frankly, as a black man, I never thought I'd be honored by the police. So I'm just really honored on this one.
0: All right, now he's the man. Okay, Chief Barnes, thank you very much. Appreciate you.
1: Yes, sir. Thank you.
0: See you in New Beginnings soon.
1: Yes, sir. Bye.
0: All right. Okay, my next guest is the pastor of New Beginnings Christian Fellowship, Reverend Dr. Leslie David Braxton. And Reverend Braxton, I had a chance to, we were going to talk about the Frederick Douglass speech. And I glanced, got almost through all of it, but boy, I tell you, that was one powerful statement. So, and talking about black folks back in 1852, talking about what the 4th of July meant to people who were still enslaved. So I'd like to have you go ahead and elaborate, sir.
2: Well, it was one of the great orations in all of American history. You know, Frederick Douglass himself was just a walking miracle, a man born into slavery who had to literally fist fight and defeat his enslaver, escape to freedom, born in illiteracy, self-taught, and becomes one of the great orators and writers of history and a force to deal with in the abolitionist movement. Frederick Douglass says in his autobiography, he says he knew that in a literate society where one's intelligence was measured by how well one communicated verbally and with the power of the pen, he said he believed it was his moral obligation within 30 seconds of when he opened his mouth before a white audience to explode their every myth of black inferiority and the converse, white supremacy. So Frederick Douglass himself was the kind of unique historical figure that God raises up when God is about to do something new and special. But he writes that to put his finger on America's biggest contradiction, the cognitive dissonance between what America said it believed, what it wrote on paper and in vaunted speech in its Declaration of Independence and all people created equal, endowed by and certain unalienable rights. And yet they were alienated from enslaved, captured, trafficked, and enslaved, tortured, bought and brokered human beings that were the basis of this nation's wealth. There's no other way 13 colonies become the world economic and military power in less than 200 years except for the wealth that was created and extracted from the stolen lives and stolen labor of over 30 million people over a 244-year span who have received no reparation to this date, although their former captors were did receive reparations. And so in it, he talked about uniquely and specifically of the contradiction, the hypocrisy, the, in fact, insanity of having enslaved people in a nation whose watchwords were liberty. And the people who wrote the words, like Thomas Jefferson himself, having slaves, and the first president, George Washington himself, having slaves in Mount Vernon, New York, over 200 some odd, and Jefferson over 600 some odd at Monticello. And all of the going back and forth between ideal and a real, neither of which were reconcilable to the other. And his general words, I know you caught it, Eddie, when he said that this nation was guilty of crimes that would embarrass a nation of savages. So that's what that speech is about. And I had him put it on our website. So our members of our congregation, I reiterated it today at a gathering of some of our seniors, that I want the congregation to reread it for those who've read it before and read it for the first time. It's about 18 pages long for those who haven't read it. As background material for a sermon I'm going to do. I'm going to hold it till the first Sunday of the month, which is the day after the 4th of July, so the Sunday that most closely approximates the actual 4th of July, and speak to it. Because really, as we talk about 250 years, while the nation and its current presidential administration and majority Congress is passing policy to take us back to an America that legislatively, legally, and morally predates the civil rights movement, which was called by some to be the second Reconstruction. And so while we're trying to wipe away and eradicate the gains of the second of the civil rights movement, here we're coming up on a 250-year celebration. So I'm going to follow up that theme on the first Sunday and talking about where we are on 250 years and the moment that we're in and the moral abyss that we're in, where once again, at 250 years, we have not moved in terms of shrinking the distance between the ideal and the real of those who invested with legal authority and institutional control, how taking their bigotry and translating it into public policy that contradicts everything we have said we are on paper. And that's all King did during the civil rights movement, is say, we just want you to be what you are on paper. And 250 years later, there's a concerted effort to not be what we are on paper. And our fight is the same. Just be what you said on paper.
0: Well, you know, King did get the Civil Rights Act of 64, the Voting Rights Act of 65, and they are just disappearing left and right. And if anybody think that we have it made, they better think again, because of the fact we don't have it made and our rights that we fought for. I mean, it's like the fact that they would name, and my next guest is going to be Attorney General Nick Brown, who was a military veteran as well, but to rename a military bases for Confederate generals who fought to keep black folks enslaved. Mm-hmm. And I'm waiting to hear if Clarence Thomas or Tim Scott or Jermichael Singleton or Byron Donald, I want to hear what those black Republicans have to say about, do you support renaming the military bases for people who tried to keep your ancestors enslaved? So I think they have to answer some questions.
2: Can you imagine Germany today renaming public spaces, taxpayer-supported public spaces, after Nazi generals? Could you imagine that? And can you imagine how international leaders would assail that? The United States of America it has no moral timbre and it has no moral credibility before an international audience, because they see this and they see that America simply says one thing and means another.
0: You got absolutely right, Pastor. You're absolutely right. And the way in the speech, the parts that I read, for the way that Frederick Douglass really characterized what were happening to the slaves, with the crying, the whips, the mothers carrying babies and the chains. And I mean, you know, and to think that after all that, we've died in every war and even in segregated units. And then we come back and any contributions we made, like, well, this person can't get the promotion they deserve, you know, because they're black. They're an African-American. Yeah. So they can't be an admiral. They can't be a general, you know, and they threw a few white women in there. But the people that have done more for this country than anybody else, as you indicated earlier, 250 years almost of free labor would make anybody a economic power. So, Pastor Leslie D. Braxton, thank you very much. Drive safely. And you're not driving down to Tacoma. You're driving up to Tacoma, brother.
2: That's right. Up to Tacoma. Okay, I'm planting my feet on higher ground.
0: All right, then. Thank you very much, Pastor Braxton. Appreciate you.
2: Talk to you later. Bye-bye.

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3: My next guest is Wise State Attorney General Nick Brown. Welcome, Attorney General Nick Brown. Nina's done a good job of letting her know what she does and how much work you have her doing. And we appreciate it because... We need to have somebody to try to hold that man in the White House accountable for some of those draconian practices he's been trying to advance and export to the public. So I would encourage them to read your bio because it is very extensive. But you are from Steilacoom, Washington, mm-hmm. and you are a Morehouse man,
4: mm-hmm.
3: and you were in ROTC, and you also graduated from Harvard Law School, and... You have served as in various capacities, including U.S. Attorney for Western Washington, and also have been the legal advisor for Governor Jay Inslee. I know that in reading and keeping up with you, you've been a very vociferous advocate for the people in Washington State and people across the country. So why don't you just take a couple of minutes and just share a little bit more about your background? Because you know, I'm going to ask you, did you ever make that pole vault?
4: No, I didn't make the poll vote, but that was kind of the point. I grew up in Washington. I was born in California, but moved up here when I was a kid. Both my parents were in the military, and they got stationed down at Fort Lewis, JBLM. But I've spent the vast majority of my career in the public sector, with the federal government, with the Army, with the state and Governor Inslee. Actually, my very first professional job was as an intern with the State Human Rights Commission, working on civil rights issues as a college kid. And then I spent, after working for Governor Inslee, a few years working in private practice at a firm that does a lot of public sector litigation and advocacy work, which was really helpful for me. But keep finding my way back to public service, and being AG for the last year and a half has been great. A lot of fun, hard work. Everything feels weighty and meaningful. And it's been good to be in this role and try to be advocate for the people and for the state on things, and a lot more work coming our way every day. So it's been great.
3: What were some of the most significant cases that you and your other AGs collaborated on to try to repel what the Trump administration is trying to put on the people?
4: Well, you know, maybe the most significant could arguably be the first one. We were the first state to lead a coalition on birthright citizenship challenge. We did that the second day the president was in office. And that case, well, a version of that case is going to be decided by the Supreme Court as early as tomorrow, but sometime in the next week or month at the most. And that was it was important because it was the first case. It was important because it was the president's first effort to literally, you know, reinterpret the Constitution, and because it gets at the core of how you become an American and rewriting the 14th Amendment. So that felt very significant. we're now at, I'm at 61 cases against the administration in 17 months. You know, and some of those are small, many of them involve millions, hundreds of millions of dollars that the administration has tried to cut for programs and organizations in Washington, many of which are things that just help people survive. You know, we've opposed SNAP benefit cuts. We've opposed changes to housing and urban development programs that were making it harder for people to stay housed. We fought hard for healthcare and public safety funding, just a myriad of different issues. But to me, the first one is probably the most significant in the long run.
3: Now, so I wanted to find out, and when you've worked with other, have any of the other AGs brought information or cases to you that you collaborate with them on?
4: Oh, yeah. Almost every single case against the administration has been done with other state AGs. You know, so right now we have 24 democratically elected attorney generals. In the vast majority of our cases, we are working with other states. You know, of the 61 cases that we are a part of, we are leading or co-leading about a third of those. So we have a leadership role in those cases with other states, but there are some where we are part of the case, but most of the actual litigation is being managed by other states. There have been some cases where we've had a smaller coalition. We work a lot with Oregon and California, just being West Coast states, and there's some similarity in some of our issues. But I would say the vast majority of our federal cases have been done with at least half a dozen cases or other states, and sometimes 23, 25 other states.
3: And now, in terms of your position in Olympia right now, you can represent members of the Washington State Legislature, statewide elected officials, appointed heads of state agencies, boards, or commissions, and county prosecuting attorneys. And what some of my friends understand is that you cannot represent private citizens, federal officers and employees, officers and employees of county, municipal, and other local government agencies, except county prosecuting attorneys and state agency employees. So I just wanted you to comment on, in terms of your duties and responsibilities to those individuals. So sure. If a private person, and a lot of people are under the impression that if they feel like they've been discriminated against by a state employee or a state agency, they feel like they could call the attorney general. And I think that that needs to be clear to people that you have to be one of those elected official or a commissioner or something like that with the state before the attorney general can represent you.
4: Yeah, that is generally true, but there's some important nuance there. So we represent every state agency, board, and commission. So from the governor's office down to the agricultural commissions, human rights commission, a number of the ethics affairs commissions. So we represent them through our office. We represent all of the public universities and colleges, including University of Washington. And when we hire outside counsel, those are all technically brought in as special assistant AGs under the auspice of our office. We don't represent county prosecutors directly. We do have a criminal division that we work in collaboration with local law enforcement agencies and can take their cases, but we don't represent county prosecutors. They are represented by their county governments. But your distinction between representing people individually is right. Like if someone is harmed by anybody, by the state, by a private company, we can't file a lawsuit representing, you know, Joe Smith. However, if people are being harmed or discriminated against by a business, by a government, by any sort of organization, those are the types of complaints that people can make to our office. And we can bring cases on behalf of the people of the state of Washington that often arise when people have raised those concerns for us. And that includes consumer protection cases and antitrust cases. A lot of our cases against private companies are because of people complaining to our office or filing a complaint with our office. A lot of our civil rights work is driven because people have decided to reach out to us, or organizations they're affiliated with have reached out to us And so, you know, every single civil rights case that we brought is either because of our own initiative or more often because someone has expressed a concern about a civil rights violation. But when we bring those cases in court, the filing that we are doing is on behalf of the state. So I have this independent constitutional authority to be the advocate for the people on a whole host of things. But we do that only when we can show the state has been harmed or there's a corporation that's violating a state law. And so I don't represent individuals in any formal capacity.
3: Now, as a former military veteran, you were in ROTC, I guess, while you were at Morehouse. What is your feelings about the Trump administration and Pete Hegseth renaming military bases for Confederate generals?
4: Well, that's just really the tip of the iceberg, Mr. Rye. So, yeah, I was ROTC in college. As I mentioned earlier, both my parents were military veterans. That's how they met originally. My father served 27 years active duty. And then right out of law school, I was active duty for 4 years and serving all over the country, all over the world. You know, I mean, from the jump, Pete Hegseth and the Trump administration, I think has really been just pure shameful. You know, just even starting with Pete Hegseth's selection as the Secretary of Defense, I mean, they ousted a 3-star black general who had been the prior Secretary of Defense, a decorated military career, and replaced him with an Army major, I think, lieutenant colonel maybe, who had never been really on active duty for very long and was a TV personality. Like, that's why he got chosen, is because Trump liked seeing him on Fox News. And so even his audacious selection, I think, really started to show what was to come. And so you mentioned the renaming of Confederate, using Confederate names to rename military bases, disregarding the legacy of the people that had, or the names that had been chosen to replace those Confederate generals. But even to me, more concerning, more chilling is, I mean, it's a pretty explicit record now of Hegseth removing principally black and people of color generals and women. I mean, he has way disproportionately replaced senior military officers and enlisted people of color with white men. I mean, that's not an opinion. That's a fact. And it's driven by this animus, I think, to anything dealing with DEI programs or anything like that. And so there's just been a series of things that I think are really shameful from the Department of Defense.
3: Well, African-Americans have really been the biggest casualty of the DEI. That's why I said DEI and African-American. But I also wanted to get your feelings on, we have African-American men and women in the U.S. military all around the world, and they're sitting, hearing from home and reading and listening and seeing that their people at home have lost their right to vote. I mean, they must feel awfully bad if somebody in a foreign country comes and say, why are you over here? We're not taking your right to vote. What do you have to say about that?
4: Well, the attack on voting rights is something that we've been spending a lot of time on because it really, as you know, is so foundational for everything else that we're doing. But they have made from the beginning a concerted effort to undercut voting rights, undercut state authority to administer their own elections, supporting the Supreme Court's work, including their recent decision in the Calais case to gut the Section 2 of the Voting Rights Act. This is a concerted effort. And they want less people to vote. They know when more people vote and more people of color vote, that their chances of getting elected and reelected reduces. And so part of what they're also doing beyond the actual affirmative steps has been creating this culture of fear around voting. And I think they want to discourage people to vote. You know, that's why they're talking about the prospect of sending the military or law enforcement or ICE to voting locations. And so amongst the Democratic attorney generals, I chair the voting rights or voting protection group. And we've been spending a lot of time about all the various scenarios that we might see in this coming election and afterwards to push back against efforts by the administration to discourage people to vote. And so, and I just think, you know, the public we need to make sure that they're aware of, and the, what we're talking about is not hypothetical attacks. We're talking about actual actions the administration has already taken to reduce people's participation in the government. So we got to fight hard against it.
3: Well, Attorney General Nick Brown, I want to thank you very much for your time today. Ms. Nina Jenkins, I want to thank you for your time today. And all I can say is keep on keeping on, because you're representing the people and you're doing a darn good job in making sure that equity and inclusion can become a reality. So Attorney General Nick Brown, thank you very much and keep up the good work, my brother.
4: Thank you, Mr. Rye. We'll see you soon, man.
3: Okay. Okay, Eric, let's take this break.

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3: Eddie Bryant Jr. back at Urban Forum Northwest. 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They own the African Lounge, the Mountain Room Bar on Concourse A, the Seattle Doghouse, D2, Sound Transit's Office of Civil Rights, Equity, and Inclusion, headed up by Daphne Cross, the Port of Seattle Diversity Contracting Office, headed up by Mian Rice, Concourse Concession, owned by David Bukahara. They have Cafe D'Arte on the North Satellite, Concourse A, and the famous Hachiko restaurant on Concourse C. And want to let everybody know that on Saturday, the 27th, at 8 o'clock, you can hear Tess Thomas, Rhythm and Blues and Barbecue 2, and the doors open at 8 o'clock. You also can hear from Johnny Moore, Phyllis Talley, Marcella Thomas, Michael Thomas, C.T. Thompson, and Tony Williams. And Harvey Leonard and Jeff Chan will be providing the music. My next guest is the Grand Marshal of the 2026 Pride Parade in Seattle, Washington, one of the hardest working guys in Seattle. His name is Dante Damper. And matter of fact, he has so many titles, I'm going to have to introduce him and have him share some of his leadership roles that he's now holding. So, Dante, you're on the air, my brother.
4: Good morning, good morning, good morning, good afternoon, Mr. Rice.
3: He's been working so hard, he works from noon to night.
4: Go noon right ahead. Tonight. I'm so happy to be here. Thank you so much. Your show has always been a passport for community members to have access, and I'm just so happy to be a guest and just looking so forward to this year's Pride.
3: Share with our listeners some of the roles that you're playing in the community. You're one of our leaders.
4: Okay, you ready? Because here we go. So I serve as the LGBTQ chair for NAACP State Area Conference, so that's Alaska, Oregon, Washington. I am the host of the Emmy Award-winning Converge Media, We Live in Color. I'm also a proud member of Brothers United in Leadership Development, Bill 206. I'm also the vice president of the Therapy Fund Foundation, an organization that eliminates barriers to Black healing with providing folks access to therapy. And of course, you can name the numerous boards that I'm a part of, but my main role is I am the King County Regional Office of Gun Violence Prevention's Community Engagement Specialist for Seattle King County Public Health.
3: And last Thursday at the flag raising for Juneteenth, you also had a role in that as well. What was your role with the county?
4: Oh, well, yeah. So I work with the executive office to not only organize their Juneteenth celebration, but also their Pride celebration. But the Juneteenth celebration was so special, particularly because we do have a Black executive, right? And I thought that it was so beautiful to be able to hear the voices of yourself, Pastor Braxton, Randy Ford from CD Forms, and it just felt like there was so much art, history, and faith within that space. And then we got to hear from County Councilwoman Rhonda Lewis speak. So, you know, organizing that event was so great because I wanted folks to see that we're King County strong, but above all else, there is just so much beauty in our Black community out here.
3: Now, King County Councilmember Ron Lewis is the first African-American female to serve on the King County Council.
4: Yes, he is.
3: And talk about being the first. Are you the first African-American to be the Grand Marshal for the Pride Parade in Seattle?
4: I don't think that I'm the first African-American, but for sure, I'm the first African-American born and raised in Seattle, Washington, to be the Grand Marshal.
3: Okay, can you share a little bit about what people can expect from the parade?
4: Absolutely. And, to give folks some context, because they might not know, the Stonewall riots happened in 1969 in New York. And from that, a beautiful black trans woman by the name of Marsha P. Johnson started that riot, which led to months later, a year later, in remembration of that, they did a Pride March. That Pride March turned into it happening in San Francisco, then down in Miami, then here in Seattle. So for the past 52 years here, we have celebrated Pride. But this year's theme is a little different. The theme is rally. And with that being said, them asking me to be the Grand Marshal is such an honor, because I know that a lot of that organizing and rallying and marching and advocacy for queer folks as well as for Black folks, that has us. We are the blueprint of it. So for them to ask me to be the Grand Marshal this year is such an honor. But I think what people can be able to expect to see is, a vibrant event, but above all else, it's a call to action. So many times when people think about pride, you think about rainbows and floats and all of those things, but it's so much more than that. We're talking about a demographic of community that has been pushed out, talked down, and above all else, not prioritized. And I think that it's going to be. I think that this Pride is going to be a little different because we see that federal funding has been cut for more than 40% of organizations in the country. So I think when you think about that, we're not just talking about funding just because you're LGBTQ. We're talking about for health disparities, for housing, gender-affirming care, et cetera. And I think that, rallying right now is really the call to action for everybody in community. This is more than just a Pride celebration. It's a call to action. And what's also important about this Pride, this is going to be our biggest Pride. We're expected to have 1 million people down over there for the Pride because, FIFA's happening right now. So it's going to be pretty big.
3: So where does the parade, what time and what date, and where does it start, and how can people see it?
4: Absolutely. So the date is this coming Sunday at Westlake Mall is where it starts. There will be a pre-show, which will be really important because I will be speaking there. And then we have a lot of other fabulous performers and other grand marshals other folks that will be awarded that will also be speaking. And then at 11 o'clock, we will start the parade. That goes straight down 4th Avenue all the way to Seattle Center.
3: And that starts at 11 o'clock on, 10 o'clock, right?
4: The pre-show starts at 10. The march starts at 11.
3: Got it.
4: Okay. And that should be up until 4 o'clock. And we walk all the way down to Seattle Center. And then most folks go to the Pride Fest event that's actually happening down there in Seattle Center.
3: So you said, you're going to be a walking grand marshal, not a riding grand marshal.
4: I'm a ride now. I'm a darn sure ride. I'm really excited about yes, they don't offer me a car. I'm going to get in the car. I'm going to wave a little bit, but I'll probably get out because I think that marching is something symbolic within the areas of my community. And for me, I know grandstand. It's a we, not an I. So, although I might like to ride in the Ferrari for a second, it'll be great to be walking alongside my community and so many people that have really laid the foundation for me. And, you have done so much great things in community. And I would love it if you could march with me for Pride.
3: I'd be more than happy to march with you. I don't know if I can march the whole way because I do have to be at Mount Zion at 12:30. But Miss Emma Cotton got me co-emceeing a senior brunch at the church.
4: Uh-huh.
3: So I'll walk as far as I can.
4: Okay.
3: But it's an honor to have to receive the invitation from you because I know that when the Martin Luther King Committee, I can never forget, the Martin Luther King Commemoration Committee was having an event at Holgate Street Church of Christ. We didn't have everybody didn't show up. And without anybody even asking you, you started handing out programs to people walking in. So I know you've always on time and on point.
4: I'm always on time and on point. And you've always been able to, let me tell you about the relationship that, and I, for listeners, there's something so special about you, Mr. Rye, not just for this community, but just for a young black queer boy like myself. You are a person of service, of service, and i.e. black service for our community. You've advocated for this county to be named after a key community leader that has really set the tone for civil rights around the world. And I hope that you know that you give community a safe place to land, and you're also a reminder of being consistent, being so consistent with community. And the thing about it is we have so many folks that are gatekeepers in this community. But you have young mentees like Kendra and myself who just love being around you, love being a part of everything that you do. I'm just internally grateful for you.
3: Well, Mr. Dante Dapper, Grand Marshal for Sunday's Pride Parade, we're out of time. Thank you very much. We're going to have you back on because you got about 5 or 6 other items you need to cover more in depth about your activities. So we'll definitely have you back on.
4: Yes, absolutely.
3: Thank you very much. And I'll see you on Sunday at 10 o'clock, and I'll walk as far as I can so I can get back up to Mount Zion. I don't want Ms. Emma Cotton to be too upset with me. You know how that works.
4: Right, absolutely.
3: But I will be there and support. So thank you very much, sir. Appreciate you.
4: Thank you so much for having me.
3: Okay, then. Dante Dapper, the Grand Marshal for the Pride Parade on Sunday. I want to thank once again the City of Seattle's Purchasing and Construction Services Department, SeaTac Bar Group, LLC. That's Rod O'Neill and Jerry Whitson. They own the Mountain Room Bar, the African Lounge on Concourse A, and Seattle Doghouse on D2, Sound Trans Office of Civil Rights, Office of Equity and Inclusion, headed up by Daphne Cross, the Port of Seattle's Diversity Contracting Office, headed up by Me and Rice, Concourse Concession, owned by Dave Bukahara. They have Cafe D'Arte and the Neuro Satellite, and on Concourse A, and the Hachiko Restaurant on Concourse C. And then on Saturday, you will hear Rhythm and Blues and Barbecue. Tess Thomas is going to be at the Royal Esquire Club with a number of other artists, including Johnny Moore and some other individuals. So the food will also be catered by Emma's Barbecue. So, Eric, thank you very much once again, and I will be talking with you again next week.
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6: Well, good afternoon. It's Eric Ryder here with you on KKNW. As we approach 3 o'clock, it's time for a quick look at our traffic. Southbound I-5 from Northwest 85th on down to Denny is stop and go. Finding heavy traffic still approaching the Des Moines area. And in the south end, off and on from State Route 18 on down through 5. Northbound I-5, finding some slowing from Swift Avenue to South Jackson. And you'll find some heavy traffic on the east side. 405 southbound through Bellevue on down to about Newcastle Way. Northbound still seeing a little bit of hesitation in the Renton S-curves, again in the Kirkland area. Stay tuned to KKNW. Coming up, it's another edition of the Dream Interpretation Podcast at 3:30.
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8: NBC News Radio, I'm Lisa Carton. The U.S. says Iran attacked a Singapore-flagged ship in the Strait of Hormuz. More from Chris Caraggio.
9: U.S. officials believe it was a drone strike and there were no casualties, but the incident comes at a critical time in the new U.S.-Iran peace deal. Freedom of navigation in the Strait is a key point in the U.S.-Iran Memorandum of Understanding, with the U.S. demanding Iran never charge tolls, but Iran says they could enforce fees after the current 60-day pause expires.
8: Meanwhile, Secretary of State Marco Rubio attended a meeting of Gulf nations in Bahrain and said those nations are also committed to seeing free flow of maritime traffic in the strait. The Supreme Court is handing President Trump a pair of wins on two major immigration cases. Today, the High Court ruled Trump can restart the policy that turns back asylum seekers before they step foot in the U.S. The policy was originated under former President Obama. The Supreme Court also ruled in favor of Trump when it comes to ending the temporary protected status for Haitians and Syrians. The decision could mean 350,000 Haitians and 6,000 Syrians lose the ability to stay in the U.S. There are growing fears the death toll will rise substantially after back-to-back earthquakes rocked Venezuela yesterday. At least 188 people are dead, and as George Solis reports, that number is expected to rise as many remain trapped under the rubble of collapsed homes and buildings.
10: Experts calling it the strongest earthquakes to hit the country in more than a century. The images truly astonishing. Buildings reduced to rubble, rescuers climbing over some of those buildings to find survivors. Of course, every second crucial.
8: Nearly 1,000 people are reported injured as a result of the magnitude 7.2 and 7.5 quakes. The U.S. will hit the pitch for its World Cup final group stage game later tonight in Los Angeles. The Stars and Stripes will take on Turkey as they aim to stay undefeated. You're listening to the latest on NBC News Radio.
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6: Time now for a quick look at our KKNW weather outlook. Cloudy skies through this afternoon, a high near 69. Rain tonight, a low around 55. A little bit of everything for a Friday. Rain and thunderstorms likely in the early morning and afternoon. Then we have a chance of rain, cloudy skies, and some clearing for a mostly sunny evening with a high near 65. Going to be breezy, gusts as high as 23 miles an hour. Saturday, rain likely in the morning, otherwise mostly cloudy with a high near 65.
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15: Tahibo Tea Club's original pure Pau D'Arco Super Tea is great for healthy people, and it can truly be miraculous for someone fighting a potentially life-threatening disease due to infection, diabetes, or cancer. Our tea has no contraindications with any food, supplement, or medications. It's naturally caffeine-free and can be drank in any quantity throughout the day by anyone over the age of 3. In my family, everyone drinks the tea all day, every day.

0: checking your blood sugar level daily in order to know your current dose of insulin, and you already know how to adjust it. Now, talking about diabetes, it's one of the easiest diseases that one can actually see your CRT working on a daily, weekly basis, because they're taking their blood sugar measurements on a daily basis. So let's say a diabetic is taking on average 40 units of insulin per day. They keep taking their insulin, and they'll be taking their blood sugar reading on a daily basis, because some days they'll be taking 40 units, other days they'll be taking 30 units. Well, that's a big swing. Other days they'll be taking 50. That's like a 40% swing that they need to know about. So they keep taking their medication, they start drinking their tea, and in 2 to 3 weeks they'll notice they only need 30 units of insulin on average per day instead of the 40. In 4 to 6 weeks they'll notice they only need 20 units of insulin per day. And in 6 weeks or so, they'll notice they only need 10 units of insulin. And in 8 to 10 weeks, they'll notice they don't need to take insulin anymore. So even though the complete healing period is 2 to 3 months, a diabetic can see the healing right before their very eyes. Now, the reason it's important to continue taking insulin or any other medication that a person is on is because the T is not a drug that is replacing the drug that a person is taking. The T is literally healing the organs to do what they're supposed to do in the first place. And let's face it, none of us is getting any younger. In a case of type 2 diabetes, it's helping to heal the pancreas to produce and release its most important hormone, insulin. And that's what it's supposed to be doing. With a little bit of effort towards good nutrition, exercise, and RT, you'll be able to get off of insulin and other diabetes drugs in 2 months. Not only that, many times diabetics are overweight, not because they're eating 5 times as much as everyone else, but because, of course, their organs are not processing blood sugar properly and metabolizing food properly. Now, during a 2-month healing period, a diabetic may only lose about 5 pounds. But after their organs are healed and processing blood sugar properly and metabolizing food properly, they'll start losing 10 to 15 pounds a month until they get close to their proper weight. One day, a man phoned me to tell me he was going to send me a picture of his wife. And I said, well, okay, but why? He says his wife was a diabetic, and she kept taking her medication and started drinking Tahibo tea. After 2 months, she was able to get off the medication, and during those 2 months, she'd lost about 5 pounds. But after that, she started losing 15 pounds a month, and at 4 months, lost 60 pounds, and she went from 208 pounds to 148 pounds, and she looks and she feels fantastic. Well, no kidding. If you took a knapsack with 60 pounds of rock off your back, you're certainly going to feel fantastic. Please do give us a call and let us know how the tea works for you.
1: Yeah, I got that COVID in the last couple of weeks of October, and I was in the hospital. I was in the hospital for like 2 weeks. I didn't know whether I was going to get out of there or not. But when I was in there, I found out I had sugar diabetes, and my sugar levels was running from about 200 to 400.
2: Oh my God.
1: I'm wondering if I get to drinking this Tahibo, will I need to get my sugar level checked, or just be reassured that the Tahibo will take care of my sugar diabetes?
2: Well, the best way to do it is to check your own sugar levels, because you want to see that the T is working, which the T works invariably on virtually everybody with sugar in over 90% of the cases. And but the way you're going to, and with sugar, fortunately, you can test your own sugar, so it's really easy to do that. So are you taking any medications currently for your sugar?
1: No.
2: Okay. All right. So you're going to get a true report then. Let's say that on average your sugar is 200 when you take it in the morning. Okay, and so since you're not on other medications, you wouldn't need to take it every morning, but certainly you'd want to take it a couple of times a week. Now, you had mentioned that your diabetes, your blood sugar ranges from about 200 to 400, which of course is very high. Now, the complete healing period for diabetes is 2 to 3 months. But a diabetic, because they can measure their blood sugar level anytime that they want, can actually see the T working before their very eyes on a daily, weekly, monthly basis. Now, since you're not on any other medications for diabetes, you don't necessarily have to take your blood sugar,

0: daily, but you'd want to take it once or twice a week. And here's what you should expect to see happen. And let's just use one of those figures, 200 blood sugar, for easy mathematics. So your blood sugar is 200. You start drinking a tea. In a couple of weeks, when you measure your blood sugar will be down to 175. 2 weeks later, it'll be down to 150. 6 weeks later, it'll be down to 125. And 2 months later, it'll be down to 100, which is where you want it to be. And for diabetes, it works on virtually everybody. And sometimes it's not a reduction every 2 weeks, it's a reduction every 3 weeks. But somewhere in the range of 2 to 4 months, you'll get the complete healing of the pancreas and the insulin secretion so that you won't have to go on blood sugar medications. And it works so well that there's this one lady, she stops by our warehouse and she's picking up like 200 pounds, no, not 200, 20 pounds of Tahibo every month. And I'm on the phone mostly every time she comes, so I didn't have a chance to ask her, what is she doing with 200, 20 pounds of Tahibo? And one day I wasn't, and I said, hey, listen, I don't mind whether you're reselling the tea or whatever it is that you're doing, but I'm just curious. You could be filling a swimming pool with 20 pounds a month, because a one-pound package of our tea makes 300 8-ounce cups. So even if somebody's drinking eight glasses a day, 1 pound will still last 5 weeks. So she says to me, you're going to laugh at this. She says to me, I'm a life insurance salesman, and people that don't qualify for life insurance because their blood sugar is too high, I give them a pound of the tea. I tell them to drink it for 2 months, and I tell them to go in and get full blood work redrawn. And she says, and virtually everybody is in line. So not only did I make the people healthier, but I'm able to give them the life insurance that they want, and I'm able to make the commission that I want. So with regards to diabetes, our tea is very, very successful for that. Now, let me ask you another question. With regards to your COVID, are you having any long-haul symptoms or no?
1: Well, it's been over 2 months since I got out of the hospital, and I just don't have any energy at all.
0: Well, the tea is also going to help you with that, because the tea builds the red corpuscles in the blood, which bring oxygen to the organs and cells. And the organs and cells need oxygen to regenerate themselves. So even people that, sluggish because they're on chemotherapy, they don't feel like getting up out of bed and all that type of stuff because of the side effects of chemo, in 3-4 days, they start getting up out of bed, they start going for walks, they start cleaning, they start cooking, all of that type of stuff. So it'll certainly help you with the energy level as well.
1: Okay.
0: Very good. Is there any other question that you have for me?
1: Well, actually there is. I don't want to take up the whole hour for you, but I've got a little bit of skin cancer issue. I've been taking Tahibo for over 2 years. Uh-huh. And I was getting to where, instead of having to go to my dermatologist to get stuff froze off every 2 or 3 months, uh-huh, I was able to go about a year. And then when I was in the hospital and there for 2 weeks, I wasn't able to drink any Tahibo because they wouldn't,
0: right,
1: they wouldn't give me boiling water or boil it for me. So
0: right.
1: Then since I've got out, I've gotten, places on my hands, my head, my nose, and I'm thinking maybe I ought to go back to the dermatologist and get some frozen done. But
0: either that or the Tahibo works topically as well. So besides drinking the tea, dip your hands in Tahibo and it'll dry off in about a minute, or you can dab it off with a paper towel. Because it also works topically, and that should help significantly to eradicate the skin cancer cells.
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5: Milan, it's a pleasure to talk to you, sir.
0: Thank you.
5: Hey, I have my question is, I have a friend that's a coworker and having some kidney issues. He's going to the doctor, and they're giving him different medicines to try to regenerate the function of his kidneys. He had some cancer stuff and was on chemo, but I think he's off all that now, and they're just working on getting his kidneys to try to working again, and he carries this big bottle of water around, like a gallon, and drinking water all the time, and I was talking to him about the tea, and I was just wondering if you think it would help regenerate the function of his kidneys.
0: It very well may, and if he carries a gallon of the tea around and drinks that instead of the water, he'll see if he's going to get the benefits that we've had customers get. Now, conventional medicine says that you cannot regenerate the kidney function. However, they find a lot of cases where that's exactly what happened, and they have no idea why. So the first time that we had somebody regenerate kidney function was about 7 years ago. This woman in New Jersey had the HIV virus, and as a result, her kidney function went down to 20%. And in 4 months of drinking the tea, not only did she get rid of the HIV virus, but her kidney function regenerated back up to 100%. And what was really, truly remarkable. Since then, we probably get one kidney regeneration case once every 2-3 months. Right now, we've got a lady that we're keeping track of, or that's helping us keep track of her. She's calling in to let us know how she's progressing. Her kidney function was down to 15%, and in 2 weeks of drinking the tea, went up to 25%, and we're waiting to see what happens next. You see, because what the tea does is by building the red corpuscles in the cell, it sends oxygen to the organs and cells, and the organs and cells need oxygen to regenerate themselves. And so we're talking about all of the organs, everything from the pancreas to the liver to the kidneys to even the sexual organs. I mean, sometimes I get very funny phone calls from retired people. This one retired professor, 75 years old, calls me up and he says, "My wife loves you." And I go, "Really? Why?" "Oh," he says, "our romance is so fantastic now." He goes, "Go ahead and send me 8 pounds this time." I go, "Okay, no problem whatsoever." You know, I mean, that's all good for you. So, you know, God willing, our tea will have the same benefits for your friend that it's had for my family and so many others.
5: Yeah, thank you. I'm not sure exactly what percentages function is his kidneys are functioning at, but I'll have to get him some of the tea, and hopefully, yeah, God willing, it'll help him too.
0: Absolutely the case. Do you have any other questions for me?
5: No, sir. Thank you for your time.
0: Thank you for calling in.
6: Hey, I was just calling to give a testimonial for your product.
0: Great. Tell us about your experience.
6: Yeah, so I was dealing with like some scalp psoriasis, I think that's how you pronounce it. And, you know, looking into that, causes can be underlying viruses or diseases, all these things. So I ordered some of your tea. And then I had just come back from some overseas travel, and this was right when COVID hit, and I got a really bad flu or something from, might have been COVID. But I started drinking your tea. And within a week, my scalp cleared up, and all of my cold and flu symptoms disappeared within 48 hours. And so ever since then, I've recommended your tea to my friends, my family, everybody I can think of.
0: Oh, God bless you. Well, we've got a lot of incredible results, both with psoriasis and skin conditions. And now, of course, with everybody, you know, catching COVID or whatever it is that's floating around, it's very typical. If somebody basically drinks a glass an hour, meaning eight glasses or more a day, but the easy way to do that is just try to drink a glass an hour. That way you know you're going to get in at least eight glasses. Drink eight glasses of tea a day, and the fever, the aches, the pains, the nausea, all of that tends to go away in 24 to 48 hours, it's really a godsend from that standpoint, because I mean, regardless if it's the cold, the flu, or COVID, I mean, who likes being sick? Nobody.
6: Yeah.
0: And with regards to psoriasis, that's fantastic as well, because I mean, psoriasis can manifest itself all over the body, you know. So we had this one lady up in Canada who had these splotches on her face covering 95% of her face. And in 2 months of drinking the tea, her face was completely cleared up, and she called up and she says, "You know, I just want to call and thank you for giving me my life back." Because she says, you know, "Can you imagine how difficult it is when you've got that covering your whole face?" She says, "It's just absolutely horrific." So I'm glad that the tea worked for you the way it's supposed to work. Do you have any other questions for me?
6: No, I just wanted to let listeners know that, you know, there's people out there that definitely love your product and believe in it.
0: Great. Well, thank you very much, and I look forward to speaking with you next time.
7: I had a question. I have a family member that has celiac disease.
0: Uh-huh.
7: Does the tea have any helpful benefits for that?
0: Oh, very, very much so, because what the tea does is it builds the red corpuscles in the blood, which carry oxygen to the organs and cells, and it helps promote building the immune system so that the immune system doesn't have a reaction to, in celiac disease, eating gluten, which creates inflammation. And so from both of those standpoints, the tea is a phenomenal anti-inflammatory. The tea is a phenomenal immune builder, and also in celiac disease, it'll help heal the intestines lining, which is what the celiac disease typically typically attacks. So from that standpoint, it's very, very, very effective for that.
7: Oh, okay. Well, I appreciate the information.
8: After my dad's miraculous case, I was buying the tea where I could find it, when I could find it. And, you know, the problem is that the quality they have at the Whole Foods, the health foods, the supermarkets and everything, you know, when you can't find it, is junk. And not only that, and now it's even worse with the, you know, all these internet resellers on eBay and on Amazon.com where, you know, they're selling everything from, you know, Tahibo tea to ingredients to make your own soap with. So you know that they don't know anything about anything, basically, right? And the worst thing is, besides the fact that the quality is pathetic, is that the directions they usually give on how to make it are wrong. They'll tell you to steep it like you would a bag of Lipton tea for 5 minutes. Well, whether you start out with good quality or bad quality Pau d'Arco Tahibo tea, it's made from wood. It's not made from the leaf of the tree. It's made from wood. In our case, we only use the inner bark of the tree where the arterial and vein system reside, which in a tree is called the xylem and phloem, because this tree never gets sick, never gets infected, and never gets infested. So the most potent part is the part that supplies the nutrients to the rest of the tree, which is the xylem and the phloem, which resides inside the inner bark. So that's the only part that we harvest.
2: 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The Tahibo tree is an amazing tree. It never gets sick, never gets infected, and never gets infested. It's the only tree in the world that fungus does not grow on. As a result, it naturally has antifungal, anti-infection, antiviral, antibacterial, and anti-parasite properties. These benefits go a long way in helping our immune system contend with a lot of things it has to fight on a daily basis. Parasites would be something like stomach problems or Lyme's disease. Inflammation would be something like rheumatoid arthritis or lupus. Infection would be any infection from a tooth infection to a bladder infection. Bacterial would be something like gum disease or stomach issues. Viral would be something like herpes, HIV, or the coronavirus. And fungus would be something like toenail fungus, yeast, or candida. But maybe more importantly, the tea builds red corpuscles in the blood, which carry oxygen to our organs and cells. And our organs and cells need oxygen to regenerate themselves. The immune system needs oxygen to develop, and cancer happens to die in oxygen. So the tea is great for healthy people because it helps regenerate new cells. Everything from the cells in our skin so we can look better to the cells in our organs so they function properly. And it can truly be miraculous for someone fighting a potentially life-threatening disease due to an infection, diabetes, or cancer. A one-pound package of tea is $59.95. 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
10: NBC News Radio, I'm Lisa Carton. A Singapore flagship has allegedly been attacked by Iran in the Strait of Hormuz. U.S. officials told Fox News there were no casualties, but the incident comes during a tenuous time in the new U.S.-Iran peace deal. Freedom of navigation in the strait is a key point in the U.S.-Iran Memorandum of Understanding, with the U.S. demanding Iran never charge tolls. The death toll in Venezuela is rising after yesterday's back-to-back earthquakes. At least 188 people are dead, with that number expected to continue to rise as many remain trapped under the rubble of collapsed homes and buildings. More from NBC's George Solis.
11: The threat of aftershocks are also rampant, not just in the coming hours, but potentially the next several days.
10: Nearly 1,000 people are reported injured. The U.S. already sending crews and supplies to Venezuela. Lisa Carton, NBC News Radio.
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13: Our show is normally dreams, dreams, and more dreams. But today I want to talk about channeling. And I don't think we've ever dedicated a show to doing that. Welcome to the Dream Interpretation Podcast with Michael and Sandy.
14: Hey, welcome everybody. And we are excited to do something different today.
13: Yeah, so like I said, it's normally all about dreams, but today we wanted to talk about channeling. And the reason is on Saturday, we held a graduation session for our current channeling cohort. And it's a mix of celebration, Q&A, like now that you know how to channel, what do you want to ask us? And then also a protection method that Sandy came up with that she teaches, using bubbles. And the most interesting exchanges fell into three categories, like how spiritual development actually progresses, and then the relationship between channeling and protection, which I think was really interesting. And then the tension between fear and empowerment, because when you start talking about protection, people are invariably saying, well, why do I need it? What am I protecting myself for? What are all the various different things that I need to protect myself from? And that's an endless list. So it's like you can't go there. So we thought anyway, it would be interesting to cover some of the questions here. And so Sandy and I are just going to bat it back and forth.
14: All righty. Well, this first one is not from our Q&A, but I thought it would be great if you'd explain why you openly share tips for interpreting dreams on the show. And you emphasize the importance of channeling, and yet you have never shared any tips. Why is that?
13: It boils down to this. It's essential to learn in a safe environment. And that means the instructor or their wife, whose name is Sandy, has to create that environment because you don't know how to do it yet. That means the instructor has to know how to monitor you while you establish your first connection. They monitor you, your channel, your ground, and who you're connecting to. That's all important. In a safe environment, everything goes well. You are blissfully unaware of what can go wrong, and you should be unaware. You should be blissfully unaware. There's no need to know, not at the beginning. And if something goes wrong, the instructor will fix it for you. And again, probably without ever telling you that something needed to be fixed. But by the end of your training, you will be taught how to spot when something is wrong and how to fix it yourself. There is a point in our course where I share a clearing document. And this is not shared at a particular time. We don't just say, hey, week five's here, share the document. But rather when the student can successfully make a connection to the light on their own. And that's different for everyone. Once you know how to do this and what it feels like, you're home, literally. And even when I'm teaching people in the class live, people make mistakes. We all make mistakes. And you learn as much from a mistake that you make and it being corrected as you do from doing it right. And if something goes wrong, that's a teachable moment. And how to fix that is a teachable moment. So the short answer really is, I would love to share tips, but it can be dangerous to do so and it can lead to disaster. And so that's why I don't do it.
14: All righty. Well, let's just begin with some of the questions. So the first question that I thought was kind of interesting, a student asked about getting extra practice sessions if they weren't channeling well yet. I love how you handled that, Michael. You want to go in and talk about how you handle that?
13: We always provide extra classes if somebody needs it. But once you know how to channel, how your method works, you absolutely need to practice and practice and practice and sticking to your method the entire time. You don't want to ever drift and try something else like, oh, I'm going to see if I can get images. If that's not your method, don't ever practice it. It's stupid to do that. What we have seen when people really push themselves is a new level of awakening. They suddenly know what they can do with their channel, exactly how they can help others. And frequently they put a spiritual development course together that becomes their launching pad into the spiritual service. So even when you can already channel, you still have to practice, practice, practice. It's eventually going to take you somewhere fantastic. But what if you get to the end of the classes and you're still struggling with the basics? So we'll put on extra classes for that till you get past that point of being able to do the basics. And then the practice classes are good. But what I noticed accidentally, and this is what makes this interesting, I was bringing one person through this. It's often one-on-one classes with me at the end. And I was bringing a person through this that was struggling. And because of calendar conflicts, we weren't able to meet for 6 weeks. And when I met with him again, he was amazing. It was like, hey, where's the person that was in the last class? And even he was stunned. He was like, wow, look, I'm doing it. Here I am. I'm doing it. I'm flying. Kind of. And so what I noticed then, and I do this on purpose, is if you're struggling, we don't put all the classes back to back. We spread them out every couple of weeks, typically, because it seems that some learning continues unconsciously. And spiritual development appears to integrate between practice sessions. Like it's not always linear. The other thing I would say for anybody who can channel and struggles, the point here is push yourself, push yourself, push yourself. But growth isn't always linear. The person who is the last to channel well in a small group can be the best person out of that whole cohort. So there's nothing that says if it's difficult for me to learn in the beginning, it's going to remain difficult for me. We see periodically where somebody says, I can do it, but I want it to be better. And we know within about 6 months, that person's going to come to us and say, it just unlocked for me. I know what I'm doing. It's all working great, because it always happens.
14: Someone asked, does using a pendulum weaken your channeling ability? She was asking whether muscle testing or pendulums interfere with your channeling mechanism or make you weaker at channeling. I thought it was an interesting question. What do you think, Michael?
13: No, they don't. But your guides may eventually ask you to stop using a pendulum. So an interesting story here is I used to use a pendulum all the time and I would use it to interpret dreams. And it would take me quite a while to interpret a dream, several hours. But my own guide said to stop using it because I could channel differently. And they said to stop using, stop being so reliant on it. And if I didn't stop using it, they'd break it. And I'm like, yeah, sure. And so one of these party tricks I used to do was I would get somebody to hide something in a room anywhere. And then I would walk in with the pendulum and it would bring me straight to it. And I was as amazed as the person I would demonstrate this to. It was like, this is cool. And I was doing that one time and somebody kept moving the object. And when I got to where the thing should have been and it wasn't there, I could never use a pendulum again. It would never work for me. And my guides were jumping up and down, delighted. And it meant then that I had to make my intuitive channeling, because my channeling works through feeling, develop it and get it much stronger. But the difference with doing that was a much broader connection where I can ask anything I want and get answers on anything I want, which I could never have done with the pendulum. So in my case, it was like it was holding me back. But I think then the way to look at it, though, is I know some people who always have to have a pendulum in their hand when they're channeling, but they're also talking to the guides through their own mechanism. So instead of asking if a tool is good or bad, ask your guides because they will know how you should view it. Is it a stepping stone or is it more than that for you? Is it going to be integral to what you do going forward? The deeper teaching is that spiritual tools should increase your sensitivity, not become a substitute for sensitivity. For instance, we teach the sway method, which involves somebody standing up and then asking the question. You get into a particular state and you ask a question and your body sways back and forward depending on the answer, yes or no. And it relies on our body's intrinsic knowledge about whether something's good or bad for us. Like if you're walking down the road and there's a snake on the path in front of you, your body will recoil. Like your body will automatically jump you backwards before you even realize what you've just done. And so we have this built-in mechanism in our body, and we're using that in the sway test to get a yes and no answer from our guides. But we don't ever expect anybody to do that with their clients because it looks kind of funny. We expect students to use it like training wheels, and then we ask them to look for the feeling within their body that accompanies their body swaying. And then look for that feeling more and more until you notice it before the sway. Then sit down and ask questions without swaying and find that feeling that was there all the time and use that internal feeling in every situation. And it's the same with when using a pendulum. Clearly you are the one moving the pendulum. You're just not consciously moving it. With practice, you can look for tells in your body that come before the pendulum moves. And then you can look for those tells without the pendulum in your hand. For example, yes can be a feeling in a certain part of your body. Now, when you channel through clairvoyance, through feeling, through thoughts, or whatever your method is, you can validate what you're getting by looking for that feeling to accompany the information that you're getting. So you know your channel's working well because I've got the feeling. I know I've got it right. And if it switches, you go, wait, I got something wrong there. Let me go back and check it. So it can become a really good tool that is added to how your mechanism works.
14: Awesome. Well, let's move on because we have another question that I think is really important. And this is, why is closing down when you're done channeling so important? There is several students that kept asking this. Do you really need to close down every time?
13: Well, the fact that several people asked us over and over again, it was kind of funny. Like, okay, do I have to close down before going to bed? What about between clients? What about, and you're like, these people aren't closing down. They wouldn't be asking this question this way. We don't close down out of fear. We close down because discipline requires it. And you have to get into the habit of closing down after you channel. The cost of closing down is tiny. And this is really all people are trying to avoid, something that takes 20 seconds. It's very, very tiny. But the cost of forgetting can be very large. And we've seen that with students where we've had to go in and fix issues that they've picked up because they don't close down. And then they go through an airport or a subway station or somewhere like that. And because they're open, something negative happens to them. But it's like with any other discipline, it's like locking the door, backing up files on your computer or wearing a seatbelt. Most of the time, nothing's ever going to happen. But that one time when something does happen and your life is saved because you have the seatbelt, you're glad you had it on. And it's the same with closing down. The time when you walk through an environment, but that's not good, nothing's going to kill you, but it's not a good environment, you're going to be glad that you've closed down. But the thing is, you'll never know. Because you've closed down, the bad thing doesn't happen.
14: Exactly. So this moves on to the next question so well. Why don't you teach everything that can go wrong? And this arose indirectly during the discussion of protection and attacks.
13: Yeah, so we intentionally don't discuss this in early channeling classes because we don't want to scare people. But if we tell people later, they can become upset that they weren't told earlier. So it's a bit of a teaching dilemma. There's a tension between providing complete information and providing the most useful information. And even in this one session, a student became increasingly worried as we taught protection. For most people, what we teach is all they will ever need. We will also support our graduates with whatever issues they encounter going forward. We also have people join us with a whole host of issues coming into the class. They know it and we know it. And we help fix them. We repair their channel and we deal with the spirits that cause their problems. And the healing treatment that they get is very unique to them. And it would be pointless for us sharing that with anybody else. So here's the thing. In a lot of the cases, we have to channel on how we can help them. We don't know in advance. so cannot teach these lessons in advance. The things that we see that happen, most people, some of the time, are what we have in our clearing document. And timing matters as much as content. We provide a free weekly channeling practice session where we check each participant in turn and we clear them if needed. Hygiene needs to be part of your discipline. It's just what you need to know versus what you could know. And it does put people off. So I think most students never will need anything beyond the clearing protocols we give them. And the protection list already covers the vast majority of situations. And extra protection becomes relevant mainly for public figures or people actively attracting attention like us. We're in environments, we're talking about people who are malevolent and spirits who are malevolent. So it invites that kind of extra level of attack that other people aren't going to get. Going public itself is not a problem, but going public and calling people out, that's a problem. And we do that. What I liked, Sandy, was when we were talking about that, you are focusing on feeling safe and empowered, and protection shouldn't come out of fear. It should come out of awareness and confidence and clarity. Do you want to talk about that?
14: Yes, I do, because it's very interesting. People will start, you know, fixating on the negative. And the whole point is, don't go there. You don't need to fixate on it. Just if something happens, you'll know it. You know how to fix it and you move on. You keep it simple. There's no reason to overthink any of this. And some people just want to go there. So it's like, go back to feeling safe, feel empowered. And if you're going to set up protection, it's not because you're afraid. It's because you just don't want anything to get near you. I'm going to be confident and I'm going to have clarity and I'm going to feel good. So that's what I would say about that.
13: All right. Excellent. So what have we got next?
14: So the next thing is, and this is a good one, how do you know if you're talking to the right guide or angel that is part of your team? And we had someone that asked about that. And there's a question that you have in your clearing document that's relatively new. And the question is, are you invading my sovereign space? You want to explain a little bit about that and just the power behind that?
13: Yeah, so this is a tip we can share. The clearing document that we give is something that I developed a long time ago, and we add to it. It's a living document. So if we find something that's better, we update what's in there and so on, and we distribute it to everybody who's ever done our classes. And this is a new one. And this came from asking our guides, is there something better that we can do? Because we see how people get duped. Like, you have your channel open, you're talking to your guides, and then suddenly this other spirit comes along and says, hey, I'm Archangel Uriel or whatever. They nearly always are one of the named archangels, but they're not. Archangels are not idle. They're not going from door to door asking if they can clean your gutters. They are the busiest angels in existence. So they never just show up, but any of these malevolent ones or fraudsters will almost always say that they're an archangel. And we've seen people getting duped by that. And so I have a protocol that I use myself to clear and check my connection. And then I validate who I'm talking to. But not everybody can do that. So we were like, how can we come up with something else that other people can use? And they told us this one. Ask, are you invading my sovereign space? So whoever you're talking to, you say, are you invading my sovereign space? And they said, this question has weight. It sets up what they call a challenge in the spirit world. So it has to be answered authentically. And I've been watching this because we've known this one, I don't know, for about 8 months now, to see, do they ever lie? Do they ever say they aren't when they are? And it's never failed. So there's two questions. Are you invading my sovereign space? And they will say yes. And this could be the same spirit who just previously tried to pretend that they are your main guide. And if you know the name of your main guide, you might go, are you whatever? Are you X? And they go, yes, I am, when they're not. And they're lying about that. But they don't lie in the answer to this. And they said, because there's a price to lying in this answer. It's watched from above. And I do find it interesting because the question is not about who are you? It's what are you doing, right? So notice that it's about what are you doing rather than who are you? So they can lie about who they are, but not about what they're doing in this space. And then the other one that you have to ask, if they pass that one, they say, no, I'm not invading your sovereign space. That's good. And then you can ask, are you compromising my sovereign space? So that second will be where they're not in your space, but they're outside it and influencing you heavily from outside. And if they say yes to either of those, then you know you've got a fraudster. And then you need to do something to follow the document to clear the rest of your channel and so on. So those two are fantastic. So if you're already able to channel, no matter where you learned how to do it, those two questions are absolutely fantastic. And like I said, over 8 months, I've never seen it fail.
14: That's awesome. I love that. That is a great tip. So let's move on to the next one. Let's talk about grounding methods. I find it very interesting that each individual person has their own grounding method when they go through our school. And some people struggle with their unique grounding method because it's not what they were taught before or what they think it should be. So would you like to explain a little bit about grounding methods and why they're so important?
13: I used to ground to the earth, and then something happened where I realized, hey, every time I ground, I have to do a lot of clearing on myself. This was crazy. You know, I can be quite clear, then ground myself, and it's like I have to do more clearing. And so I discovered I was getting attacked every time I grounded. So I was wondering, is there another way I can ground? And my guides told me about a mechanism where I could just drag a sword around myself in a circle. And they said, what you're actually doing is cutting off the tentacles that are reaching into you. Of spirits or people who are actually trying to do that to you. And so that's how I ground now. And it's extremely effective. And I'd never realized, hey, maybe that's also the mechanism other people should be using. My ability to teach people how to channel has improved a lot over the years. And I think this is just part of the natural progression of the information I started getting. And so I've noticed that there are four main ways that we can ground. One is in a sphere. One is with the sword, another is grounding to the earth as you normally do, and another one is grounding to the moon. And there's a slight variation of the sphere one. People argue with me on this one. They say, oh no, it should all be to the earth. And that's not true. Think about it. You're not even from the earth. But when you ground properly using the mechanism that you're meant to use, and you're right, you said it, everybody has one. It's not like they say, this is the best one, and if that doesn't work, use this. You have one mechanism. And this particular person had a unique one. So we come across that, you know, if we have a group of 50 people, there will probably be two or three people in that group that have very unique, they're the only people that ground this way type of mechanisms. The other ones I've noticed is if somebody's gotten messed up before because they've been trained incorrectly or they've connected to the wrong spirits and it's been really bad for them, then they will get me to teach them how to ground to the sun. Anyway, this person has their own mechanism where they stay insulated within their sphere and they don't even make a connection from outside that anywhere. A connection comes to the outside of the sphere and then through a kind of an inductive coupling, they pick up the information that's on the outside. So they're staying in this beautifully protected space the whole time. She's the only person they've told me needs to have that mechanism. And she wanted to be able to show her appreciation for the earth, to connect to the earth, to connect to trees, to connect to various other things. And her guides were like, good Lord, don't do it. You know, you can appreciate those things, but don't send your energy into them because that's not safe for you. But when you know how you're going to ground, how to do it specifically for you, it's always going to improve your connection enormously. It's like if you were to plug something into the socket, but take away one of the pins. So you're only plugging one pin in. Like, you don't have a complete circuit if you don't have a proper ground.
14: Wow, and that's awesome. And you definitely need to ground in order to channel. Why is that, Michael?
13: Grounding is part of the circuit. It actually keeps you healthy. It's like a tree putting its roots down before it grows upwards. And it always has to be done that way. So you work on that base chakra connection to the earth or connect whatever is your grounding mechanism. You're working on strengthening that chakra before you push for a connection out of your crown chakra, which is typically what you're going to do. So super important, but it also is part of the circuit that when it's done and it's in place, your channeling is just going to be more effortless. When I'm watching somebody channel, I know when they're losing their ground because I can feel it. And what I say to them is, you're starting to worry, because worry seems to be the thing that impacts our ground, and that impact is going to mean that you're going to get incorrect answers.
14: Very interesting. So somebody asks, their son, who is 15, would like to learn to channel. And is there a minimum age for channeling?
13: There isn't a minimum age. I think in each case, it's individual. But I think if you're going to teach somebody, I don't think it's wise to teach somebody when they're young. At least wait till they're an adult and maybe in their 20s. However, your channeling can kick in automatically, spontaneously for you at any age. And so you could be a channel from age 7 or from age 12. Like, it just kicks in. Puberty is a common time for it to kick in. And you're doing it yourself. If that's the case, then it's perfect. So I wasn't surprised when they said in that session, no, your son isn't ready. But it's definitely not a case that nobody is ready at 15. Some people are.
14: Yeah, that's the thing that's very interesting. And the fact that spiritual development is nuanced. It's individual. And that is the important thing. So this person was too young at 15, but there's other people that aren't.
13: Well, I have a question now. You mm-hmm. teach protection using bubbles. What makes that protection method powerful? I'm going to say it at the outset. When you're talking about protection, you would think the person is going to be talking about the fears and the things you want to avoid, not Sandy. With Sandy, the protection is the most joyous thing that you could do on the planet. It's like singing a hymn in church. So notice this in her answer, and this will tell you why her protection works.
14: Well, so the bubble technique is simple. It's easy. It's playful. Every time you do it, it's like having fun. You're blowing bubbles like you did as a kid, and you're just having such a good time. You're not thinking of anything negative, like you're afraid to be attacked or fear of something getting into you or fear of making a mistake. No, no, no, no. It's all about having fun. It's your imagination. You're just being fun. And as you do this and you're full of joy and excitement, you're raising your vibration naturally. And that is the place that you want to start from in order to do any type of protection. It's not there to try to keep you safe. It's there because it's fun. It's full of joy. And it's very interesting because the psychology of this, it reverses your normal mindset when you try to put protection on. No, you want to have fun with it. This is joy.
13: A follow on that, you were asked, what should protection keep out? And again, it was like, hey, you're not going to slip Sandy up with that question.
14: No. And you don't ever want to focus on what you want to keep out. You want to focus on what you want to allow in. And you want to allow in light and love and your guides, your connection, positive things. And you want to keep it that way and always focus on that. And so it's very interesting. It's not, we don't want to be defensive. We want to be affirmative. Exactly. This is what I'm allowing in. See the confidence in that and see the excitement in that and the joy. That's what it's about. Protection is not primarily about building stronger defenses. It's about maintaining a high, positive, connected state. And that's the biggest thing that I wanted people to take away when they're talking about doing bubbles or setting up protection. It is about keeping yourself high and happy and maintaining a higher vibration and being able to connect. And so that's what I thought was very important. Anything else that you want to add, Michael?
13: If you're going out in the woods and there's mosquitoes, you can do things to protect yourself so that they don't get you. And if they do get you, there's other things you can do to help yourself deal with the fact that a mosquito got you. And that's really the way to look at it. There's nothing should ever put you off wanting to channel or learning how to channel. It's all about empowerment and knowledge and awareness. That beats fear any day of the week. So we always do it in a very happy, joyful state. If you know how to channel, you're going to channel probably every day for the rest of your life because it's so practical in so, so many ways across many, many different subjects. And that's why we do it. You need to know how to channel to interpret dreams. So ultimately, that's why we added it to the class. But we do teach people how to channel just separately because once you can channel, you can channel. This cohort just ended. We do have a cohort starting on August 2nd. If anybody's interested in that, you can get more details. We will have a webinar about it. But if you go to dream-analysis.com/channel, if you're on our list, we will send an email saying when we're going to have a webinar where you can ask us questions. But I think that's our show for this week, Sandy. Do let us know what you thought about it. It's a different subject. It's off topic. Were you okay with it? We do want to know.
14: This is a tool that's going to help you forever. for the rest of your life. And it's going to give you questions like, should I take this class? Should I eat this? Should I go on that vacation? All kinds of information that you can get. And they are there for you to get. That's why channeling is so important. And that's why we are very disciplined, as we want you to feel safe as you learn.
13: You are first and foremost a spirit. So when you're channeling, it's you, a spirit, talking to other spirits. You should never be afraid of that. Because if you are, you're afraid of yourself.
14: Bye, everybody. Have a good week. Thank you for being here, and hopefully you enjoyed the show.
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15: Well, good to be here with you on KKNW. We're approaching 4. Time 5:05 from North Gateway on down to about Denny is stop and go. From Inner Urban to Des Moines and heavy in the south and Federal Way on down through 5. Northbound slowing in South Tacoma and in Seattle from the West Seattle Bridge on up to about South Jackson and from Green Lake off and on up to Mound Lake Terrace. You find heavy traffic in Linwood as well. On the east side, 405 southbound slowing through Bellevue down to Coal Creek Parkway. Northbound finding scattered delays through Tukwila and Renton on up to Newcastle Way. And then it's heavy from 520 right on up to about Northeast 112 in the Kirkland area. Stay tuned to KKNW. Your riding coach, Coach Debbie, is coming up next.
10: NBC News Radio, I'm Lisa Carton. Iran is being accused of attacking a Singapore-flagged ship in the Strait of Hormuz. We get details from Chris Caraggio.
16: U.S. officials told Fox News there were no casualties, but the incident comes during a tenuous time in the new U.S.-Iran peace deal. Freedom of navigation in the strait is a key point in the U.S.-Iran Memorandum of Understanding, with the U.S. demanding Iran never charge tolls. But Iran says they could enforce fees after the current 60-day pause expires. Meanwhile, Secretary of State Marco Rubio attended a meeting of Gulf nations in Bahrain and said those nations are also committed to seeing free flow of maritime traffic in the strait.
10: The death toll is rising after back-to-back earthquakes struck Venezuela yesterday. At least 188 people are dead, with that number expected to continue to rise as many are trapped under the rubble of collapsed homes and buildings. Here's NBC's George Solis.
11: Experts calling it the strongest earthquakes to hit the country in more than a century. The images truly astonishing. Buildings reduced to rubble, rescuers climbing over some of those buildings to find survivors. Of course, every second crucial.
10: Nearly 1,000 people are reported injured as a result of the magnitude 7.2 and 7.5 quakes. Venezuelan President Delcy Rodriguez has declared a state of emergency as the U.S. pledges to send search and rescue teams as well as humanitarian supplies. Attorneys for murder suspect Luigi Mangione have had discussions with federal prosecutors about a possible plea deal ahead of a scheduled Monday court hearing. Sources told NBC News an agreement looked close earlier in the week, but has since fallen through. News of the federal plea talks follows recent indications in the state case that the defense might look to pursue a psychiatric defense. Attorneys later withdrew their notice. Mangione faces federal and state charges in the fatal December 2024 shooting of United Healthcare CEO Brian Thompson. You're listening to the latest on NBC News Radio.
15: Time now for a quick look at our KKNW weather outlook. Cloudy skies through this afternoon, a high near 69, rain tonight, a low around 55, a little bit of everything for a Friday, rain and thunderstorms likely in the early morning and afternoon. Then we have a chance of rain, cloudy skies, and some clearing for a mostly sunny evening with a high near 65. Going to be breezy, gusts as high as 23 miles an hour. Saturday, rain likely in the morning, otherwise mostly cloudy with a high near 65.
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Hello, my friends. Welcome to Story U Talk Radio. I am delighted that you are here live with me. Eric and I are all ready to give you a great show. We're here in Seattle, Washington at KKNW. And after the show, Eric packages it together, puts it on your favorite podcast platforms so you can always catch the show. We talk to you about, I guess I do a lot of the talking really. This is all about writing and getting your book, your blog, your brand out there, letting yourself be self-expressive. But you know something that gets in the way, really gets in the way, is this thing.

The best way I can think of talking about it is that the not enough syndrome begins as a thought that you make and you really believe it's true. You tell your mind the problem and it just solidifies as this rock hard truth in your mind. But here's where the real problem is. Your subconscious just says, Roger that. And you stay stuck. You stay stuck in that belief until you come up with some way to up-level your belief that truly serves you. Because your subconscious is going to do whatever you tell it to listen to. So if you're full of thoughts that are feeding this not enough syndrome, then your subconscious is going to go, sure, yep, let me make a life for you that fits that. It's so tricky at first. But if you stay with me, you just might have this completely down by the time the show is over. I don't want you staying in not enough syndrome. I want you finding that nice, cozy way home. You know what I mean when I say that? Finding your way home. It's just the opposite of feeling like you're not enough. You know, think of what home can represent when you got a nice home. You know, it stands for your safety and that feeling of acceptance and security where you belong or you can just be at ease. You can let go of your day. It's a place to unwind. Home, it's so inviting. At least a corner of your home, a room in your home that you've done just the way you want it to be. And if all of your home is inviting, then it's probably a very hospitable and welcoming and warm place to be. But if not, then it's full of a lot of uptightness and the feeling that things aren't good yet. That doesn't feel right. You know, when you're at home and you think, wow, I could be living in a snuggly, comfy little loft, and instead I'm in this gross need to keep up place. Well, you want to feel at home. And think about the whole not enough syndrome. I mean, that's not necessarily going on in your home. It's going on in your head. And you can't really escape it until you come up with better thoughts to work on. And when you believe, like really believe in those better thoughts, you start seeing evidence of that in your life. Now, I want you to know, I didn't just sit down and make all this up. I connected the dots on all kinds of theories and studies about the subconscious mind. I'm really fascinated by it all. Carl Jung is someone to look up and study if you too are curious about the subconscious mind. I find that there are so many things I've lived by and have said, this is true in my life. But actually, now I can say what was true to me was I wrote a belief system and lived by it. And so those beliefs showed up and got acted out in my life. If I believed it'll take me 10 years to get a degree, lo and behold, 10 years later, guess who's finishing her degree? Because I was just thinking, time is short. Money is short. I need more experience before I stand in front of the crowd and give my big defense of my thesis and on and on and on. Yeah, it took me 10 years to get that third degree. And a lot of that was driven by the fact that I believed it would. A lot of it. Now, I'm not a bad person for thinking that. You're not a bad person for your beliefs. But you got to ask yourself if they're really serving you. One of my coaches, Robert Holden, I speak of him.

he was someone I met, oh, like 2014, somewhere in there, 13, 12, somewhere in there. He had a radio show on Hay House Radio before they closed down that whole network, and you could call in, ask questions, just like this one. And I would call in all the time because I needed help. And he was offering free coaching right there. So as long as I was willing to put out all my hanging laundry for everyone to take a peek at, sure, I could get free coaching. And man, it was great stuff. So as time went on, I followed programs he offered and eventually enrolled in one-on-one premium elite coaching, and I am so much better for it. But here's one little thing he would say, and he said it a lot. Who I think I am cannot handle this situation, but who I really am can and will. And his whole premise was on the fact that who we really are is this lovely soul, but who we think we are is this conglomeration of our memories of our mistakes or our failures or where we just came up a little short or where we got in trouble or where we bailed out. That's who we often think we are, but we're never that person. We're just taking on the role and the kind of the actor in the play as that person. But that's not who we are. Who we are is something far more grand and lovely and can't be touched by who we're worried we are. Let me tell you, a year of good coaching from him really helped me go from having this awful little critic on my shoulder that I just didn't know what to do with. I mean, had you known Coach Debbie in 2012, she wasn't doing much writing. And that was because of who I thought I was. I thought I was the critic on my shoulder. And I had been believing that for 25 years. But in about a year's time, I realized not only that thought, but a whole lot of other ones were complete, shall we say gently, nonsense. Yeah, they were just absolute blankety-blankety-blank nonsense. Total nonsense. And your failure thoughts are too. They all are. In all of us. There's someone far more real inside of you. And so I like to call this, you know, fake belief syndrome. It's sort of this not enough syndrome. It really begins with our thinking that we make true. We tell our mind that this problem of mind is rock solid in truth. And the subconscious just says, gotcha. All right. I see. You're telling me you're someone who's always late. I'm going to make sure you are. It's weird. It's what the subconscious does. We feed it the thoughts. It takes hold and gives us that life. So if we feed it very different thoughts, like, you know, I have a lovely radio show where thousands of people tune in and even more download the podcast, and a select handful write to me on a regular basis, ask questions, and their life and my life is nurtured. Yeah, that's a much better thought. And guess what? Believing in it gives my subconscious something to do, and that's what's made true. Yeah, this would be a whole different radio program if every day I went home saying, oh, I'm such a miserable fake. Eric doesn't even like me. He just puts up with me all day long. And, you know, someday I'm just going to wake up in a garbage can. If I thought that, I'd probably end up living something pretty darn close to it. Because the subconscious mind is a
a tricky, what do we call it, nonsense maker. But it's really listening to what we tell it. So rule number one, be careful what you tell it, okay? Be careful how you talk to it. I'm going to help you with this. We got a whole hour together today, and I want to point out some areas, just for starters, because I know you probably have a question about this. Other people have been writing to me, and I've brought in their questions, but I do have time for yours if you want to send it in today. All you got to do is go to CoachDebbie.com. That's spelled D-E-B-B-Y, CoachDebbie.com. Just click on connect and send me a note. I'll get it right here at the station. I'm the only one who reads it. I don't even let Eric read it, okay? So I'm the only one that reads it, and I will coach you on your question. But you might be thinking, if I have not enough syndrome, then I must have beliefs in my head. What might beliefs be? Like, what might the categories be? And these are just some that I've coached people through, 13,000 people. One is time. That's a really big one. I don't have enough time. I have so many clients, especially in my past. I have one in my current program right now. But I've had so many clients that have said to me, I just don't have enough time. I can't find enough time. There's never enough time. There won't ever be enough time. And I'm a really good coach for that because I believed in that thought in my own life for, long time, 45 years, maybe 50, that there just wasn't enough time. But I've really turned that one around. There just isn't enough income. Ooh, that's a big one. Coach Debbie's still working on that one too. I don't have enough staff. Yeah, I understand. It's hard if you don't have people to support you. Maybe even that, I don't have enough support, you might be telling yourself. I don't have enough flexibility. I like things to be the way they are. I don't like change. Well, I can help you with that one too. I used to say that all the time. I don't like change. You know, I wasn't very flexible. But that changed. That changed. Yeah. Some people think, you know, I don't know if I have enough strength. That's not enough syndrome. What if I don't have enough experience? That's not enough syndrome. What if I don't have enough material or content or education or charisma? That's not enough syndrome. That's starting a thought, spinning it around, and then being so surprised that your life is creating that. Again, I didn't make all this up. I read about it because I was really curious. I got coaching on it because I was really stuck. But it's made a huge difference, and it can for you too. You will not be the one and only person in the world that can't figure it out. I promise you that. I want to say this quote again from Robert Holden because I think it is so good. He says it in the first person. I like it. He says, who I think I am cannot handle this situation. So whatever problem's in front of you. Who I think I am cannot

0: We're going to work on that today. What do you say? I would love to take your questions today. I've got some I'm going to be reading over the air and providing coaching for. But why don't you go ahead and think up a question for me? 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First, we got to take a quick little break. They're very quick, so don't go anywhere. We're going to come right back. Stay tuned.
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0: Welcome back to Story U Talk Radio. I am Coach Debbie, and we are live here in Seattle, Washington, every Thursday, 4 o'clock p.m. That's Pacific Time. And if you like, you can always download the podcast. Eric packages it up right after the live show, and you have the opportunity to download it from your very favorite podcast platforms. So I want to share with you a little something that came in recently. This is a really, really nice guy. We used to communicate back and forth about coaching. I think we did a couple of one-off sessions. He was never in my book writing program, but I helped him with his blog and his tech writing job. And I don't know if the end of COVID is really a thing, but you know what I mean. When the terror of the pandemic subsided enough for people to go back to work and back to the office, didn't hear from him as much. But lately, he's been showing up in my inbox. Always so nice to hear from you, Sean. So I want to read this little note that came in recently. And he said, this new job since 2022 really marked a shift in how I approached my writing. My first attempt, although it wasn't so good, was definitely a learning experience. Now here I am, a few years later, and I have the opportunity for a really good promotion. It's sitting right in front of me. I feel like I've done the work, and yet you always talk about that little bridge to cross. It makes me laugh, but that's only because I'm trying to ease the pain that I don't understand my own bridge. Hey, that's an insightful thing for any of us to say right there. He goes on and says, you know, in my earlier days working with you, I had an enormous critic in my head. And we did a lot to make it go away, or at least calm. But it's back. And I think it's because I really want this promotion. I'm attached to it. I'm a better tech writer now. I know that to be true. But how do I keep moving forward? And would you tell me more about the bridge in my area? Okay, this is really good. I love this. I'm not going to read the whole thing. That's the gist of where his so-called problem is, that he knows he has a certain level of talent, but in his near future, he sees he could get this promotion. So how to cross the bridge between where he's at and where he wants to be? Now, it's not specific to tech writing. So that's one thing I want to point out to you, Sean. It's more specific to your belief in that promotion. So instead of hanging out in the idea that you need more experience, or you need someone from the inside, or you need, you know, that word can really bog any of us down. What if you came at it more from the place of, I really feel ready for this. I really feel excited about this. I honestly feel like the years that I've put in at this company are about to support me in this promotion. Now, for a lot of us, talking to ourselves that way sounds foreign. It sounds like some wacko is sitting in front of us feeding us lines. But you have friends that would tell you exactly that. If you were out having a beer after work, your friend who's also been working there would say, what are you talking about, Sean? You are so ready for this job. That's how they'd say it. So you can start adopting that. What am I talking about? I am so ready for this job. I am so ready for this promotion. If you were visiting your mom and she wasn't, you know, cranky or upset with you, if she was being a good mom and baking your cookies, she'd say, honey, I think you should go for that job. You know it. You know it. She would completely be on your side. My point being, Sean, I want you on your side. You've done plenty of work to be a strong candidate for a promotion. You just might get it if you screw your head on well and go for it. Really go for it. I know I can tease you because I feel like we really know each other. It's important to know that if you have a big desire, you might be an excellent candidate to get that thing you want. It's really funny, the people that feel that they shouldn't follow a big desire, that it's just sort of silly. It's

But right now, you want to let that new belief kind of walk you home to a cozy, hospitable, more welcoming environment where you feel good about going to the promotion. That's the bridge. That's the bridge you were asking about. It's changing up the thoughts so that you can start believing in those thoughts, and you're going to start seeing it in your world. Now, here's a funny little thing I've noticed. And it's not always so funny, but it commonly is that we will work with a new thought, and what do you know? The next week we are in that new job. Wow. And we think that was a magic bridge Coach Debbie took me across. And then there are these other times where it took half a year. And you're wondering why. Well, the only thing I can say about that is sometimes, even if we're working towards a new desire and we're really working hard toward it, we really want it. If you've ever been in another situation where you really wanted something, it's almost like sometimes we can want it a little too much. And it's not a belief anymore. It's almost like a dying need. You know, I gotta get that job. I don't know who I'll be if I don't get that job. That's almost as discouraging as having the thoughts that, you know, would lead you to living in a garbage can like Oscar the Grouch. You don't want to cling so tightly to an idea that you're almost postponing your beautiful future. You want to believe it just the way you believe things that happen courageously in your day-to-day life. Sometimes looking around in your day-to-day life makes you doubt that you'll get your new thing. Now, I'm not just talking to Sean here. Talking to all of us. I'm really talking to me too. Sometimes in that doubt of, I don't know, it just puts the brakes on things coming. But there's other times when our knowing kicks in. It's stronger than our attachments and our fears that we won't get it or get to experience our belief system in the world. So, for example, have you ever been in a situation? I know I watched a gal really, really soar. She had just read this book, and it was one of those success stories. She was one of my coaching clients, and she shared with me, I think this could be my success story too. Now, she didn't say, Coach Debbie, do you think maybe I could, you know, if I tried really hard? She didn't say that. And she didn't say, Coach Debbie, I need this, or life is over for me. She didn't go in either of those extremes. She just said, I read a book. Somebody had an experience. They wrote a book about it. I've read it. It speaks to me. I have a feeling something just like that is for me. And so we got together crafting what that might look like for her and her business and her blog. And she has got a heck of a money-making blog now. One of the great things about it is she went straight into this knowing. She read something that influenced her and said, I really think something just like this is for me. She wasn't trying to talk herself into it, and she wasn't begging the universe to give her something. You know, if you've ever done either, and I've definitely done both, you know how scary it is to feel like it's not working out in your favor and to honestly believe it might not ever. But in this gal's experience, she came in with her shoulders back,
her head up high, and she just said, you know, I've been inspired by something, and I think I'm one of the people that could do something just like this blog, in my own words. Could you help me get that going? Oh, yeah, I can. And it was her steadfast belief that harnessed it and helped it to be true in her life. And to be true sooner rather than later. She didn't have to wait 20 years for that blog to start making her money. It was within the same year that she started to make some income on it. And by the end of the year, was making pretty decent income with it. More than I've ever made with a blog. I was very proud of her. And yet, I watched her. She didn't wait.

This came in just last week. Really, really good. And also, I would say vulnerable here. This was a vulnerable share. So Valerie, who I've only heard from probably twice before over the last while doing the show, she says, I have really struggled with the concept of time, and I'm only figuring this out now. It seems to be a pattern. You did a show some months back about noticing our patterns, and right away, my experience of time sort of smacked me across the face, but I didn't know what to do about it. I'm one of those people who runs late. I'm someone who makes up excuses for it, and I'm embarrassed to my core about it. Doesn't matter if it's work, something social, or even somewhere I really want to go. I'm that late person. I have found that in my work, and you know I do work from home, I give myself plenty of time to do it, but it's still not enough. But I want to break free of this idea of not enough time. If you could help me with this, I would forever be grateful. Okay, Valerie, I got a trick for you. One thing is you've taken a big step and you've become aware that you don't have the best relationship with time. So now you can do something about it. It's the people that aren't aware that can't really make progress. But you know it. So no harm done. No need to continue feeling guilty or shameful. You're aware your relationship with time, not so good. So let's start with a new one. And let's start with something like, I am willing to let that real part of me, she's strong, she's my soul, she is who can't be taken down, she's going to manage my time now. Yeah, she's my new time manager. So if you went to that stronger, higher self in you and you asked her, what are we going to do about time management? What would she say? I know when I've gone to mine, she says, why don't you take a little 12-step principle here and try doing something different just one day at a time? Just one day at a time. What's one thing you might be doing different? Here's one thing I did. Instead of giving myself only 5 minutes to get to the bus when I knew it was 8 minutes away, I started giving myself 20. Yeah, not five, 20. Because then I knew I'd always be there in plenty of time, and I might even catch the earlier bus. Do you know how good it felt to shift that? To just realize if the bus stop is a 5 minute walk away, I'm leaving 20 minutes before I need to be at that stop. I'll be there in plenty of time. I just might catch the earlier bus. It changed my whole relationship to get into places on time. But it didn't come from the part of me that felt scared and felt like I was stuck in a rut. It came from the part of me that was more willing to do something differently a day at a time and try it out. It's not to say that there weren't days when I ran late, had to come up with some other plan. They happened, but they weren't the regular Debbie anymore. That pattern got left long ago. I have a new program. My program said, look at that. She leaves 20 minutes before she needs to get to the bus. It's only 5 minutes away, but she wants to be there on time. So we're going to help her make that happen. That's how it works. Over and over again, we start giving ourselves a new pattern. But you can also do it this way, Valerie. If you're giving yourself plenty of time to get your writing done and your writing's not getting done, give yourself less time.
give yourself a lot less time. I'll tell you this, if I give myself a whole day to write my newsletter, it takes 3 days. It's a really bad idea. I just squander away the time through the day, and I start to get bad thoughts in my head, and I rewrite it, and I edit it, and I throw it away, and I start over. It's not a good thing, and that might be what you're going through. So, what if you said, yeah, I've got plenty of time to write this, but instead, I'm going to work with a timer. I really encourage my students to do this. Set a timer for 20 minutes and just see, what can I do in that 20 minutes? Don't race the clock. Just work with the clock. What can I do in 20 minutes' time? You might write a third or a half of that blog post. Sure, it's first draft, but in 20 minutes, you got half a draft going on. What if you set the clock again for another 20? What if you got up and took a 20-minute walk, came back and set the clock again for another 20? You're only an hour and 20 minutes in, and you might be close to done. And that means the rest of the day is yours. Valerie, we have to do things that are on our side. This is how we start to leave the not enough syndrome. And the reason we've been in it for so long is because we've been playing with the idea that not enough is true. But what if it's not? What if you can really turn it on its head by just trying one new courageous thing? Just try it. Just one day at a time. One new little courageous thing. See how that serves you and come back and tell me. Well, listen, we got one more break here. But I got more for you about the not enough syndrome, so stay tuned. We're going to come right back.

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4: Welcome back, my friends. We're talking today about what I like to call the not enough syndrome. We all go through it in ways in our life, and here I help people write. And I know that every single writer under the sun goes through not enough syndrome, every single one. But you can make a big switch. You can move to the idea that there is enough and believe it is so. It's not just a matter of snapping your fingers. It's really starting small, looking at your habits and seeing, where do I believe this not enough syndrome has got me? You know, is it that I want to be a writer, but I don't have a big enough vocabulary? Is it that I want to be a writer, but I have a few great ideas, but not the guts to share it? I don't have enough courage. What is it that is your not enoughness? Sometimes there's more than one, but if you start with one area, you're bound to help yourself work on the next one. It'll just at some point go away. It won't really get in there unless there's something just monumentally huge that brings it back and triggers it for you again. Typically, there are days, weeks, months, years where I won't have a critical voice around a topic where I used to have it on the daily. You know, for one was when I was a younger girl, I really got bullied in school. And I would think, why do people think I'm not a good enough friend? I completely forgot about that for years because I've outgrown that and I've worked with that very strongly. But literally all through elementary school, junior high school, I would tell myself this. Why do people think I'm not a good enough friend? Why do they tease me, bully me, make fun of me? You know what I didn't understand? Because I was a kid, those people weren't my friends. They were not my friends, and they were never going to be my friends. Other people, the nice kids, those were my friends. The ones that sought me out, those were my friends. The big bully, the big mean girl, she was never going to be my friend. I wasn't going to talk her into being my friend. That was futile. But what I realized is just taking it a day at a time, being a good friend to the few friends I had, more friends came my way, and they were always the nicer people, not the bullies, not the crummy people that I was trying to turn into, seeing that I could be a good friend to them. I had to let that thought go, that I needed to change them so they would see, oh, I'm a great friend. Just go with the nice kids. You know, make it easy on yourself. When you feel like it must be that I'm not enough, you're going to make yourself stuck. You have to work out a new thought. The paradox, though, is if you're not willing to work out a new thought, you're going to end up trapped. You have to start with a new thought. So for someone like Sean and Valerie just wrote in today, if they're thinking to themselves, you know, I don't have enough time, the paradox to that is if you finally take yourself to like a desert island to write your best American novel, and you really believe, I don't have enough time, you're only going to give yourself time for things like foraging for snacks. And once again, you're not going to have enough time to write, even though you took the trouble to go all the way to a deserted island where no one could bother you. If you really believe there's not enough time in the world, you're going to use all that time on other things, like running for your life from bears, or trying to figure out how to find mushrooms and nuts and berries to eat, or anything else. You're going to believe in the old ways if you don't start by changing your new ways. And it all starts with a belief. So think about the belief. This is really the key. Think about the belief that would feel more like a homecoming. It's got that flavor of warmth and acceptance and coziness, and it just feels better than the fight, right? I mean, in my example, even though it wasn't around writing, I really wanted these mean girls to stop being mean and be my friends. You know what the much nicer homecoming thought was? Turn your head 180 degrees and look at those nice people over there. Why not be friends with them? Yeah, that could start right now. There's no reason to have to wait for that. Now, if you were in the pattern that I was in, which was to just spend recess in the library, you got to muster some courage. You got to have some courage to walk up to those nice people and ask them, what are you guys doing over here today? You know that they're nice people. They've all gotten along well. They've never bothered you. It's a great place to take your time and see how that can go. But the same is true with writing. If you've always thought, you know, I just don't have enough time. I never have enough time. Well, what if there's a nicer part inside of you that believes you could always have enough time if you were willing to do things a little differently and believe that you have enough time? I used the example of the bus. I lived 5-minute walk from this darn bus stop for years. 5 minutes away. It wasn't that big of a deal. But I wouldn't give myself enough time to get there. As soon as I was willing to give myself 20 minutes, sure, there were plenty of times where I waited a few minutes, but then I got to talk to the nice people at the bus stop. There were plenty of times when the bus ran a little hot, we like to call it, and then I didn't have to wait as long. The nice thing about it is it changed how I saw myself. It changed my belief that I'm not a late person. I do have enough time. I was willing to give myself enough time. And lo and behold, that shows up in so many other things. Never once have I come flying through the front door at 4:15 apologizing to Eric that I couldn't seem to muster the energy to walk 5 minutes to the bus stop. It's never happened. I'm always here on time. I'm honestly often here a few hours before the program. I like it that way, right? It feels good. I make the time. But there was many years where I just couldn't find it. And if you're stuck in that, start with something easy. If you're wanting to write that beautiful, award-winning blog, and you're thinking you just don't have enough time, can you find 20 minutes? Yeah? You might come up with the next excuse. So I got kids. Can you write when they go to bed? Well, I like to get to bed early. Can you give yourself 20 minutes? Can ya? Can you get up 20 minutes earlier? Can you do it when you're not with the kids? What can you do? How might you come home to yourself and be a good friend to yourself and pluck a new belief? That's going to start running the show if you let it, if you repeat it. Your brain is going to make this groove in your head that goes from, I never have enough time, to look at me. Look at me and the time I've got now. I can do a lot with 20 minutes. You know, if you've never done that, you're going to be surprised how much you can do with your writing in 20 minutes. It's like you start to be on your own side. You find that the voice that is really you comes through because you've said, I got 20 minutes here and I want to use it well. You don't rev yourself up to go as fast as you can and use the 20 minutes, but more so you start to relax into the fact that you've been doing this. You've been allowing yourself to have 20 minutes and you can relax and know that thoughts and ideas that you like, they come to you in that 20 minutes. You're not staring at this awful blank sheet of paper. You've been practicing and it's sticking and it's forming a new groove in your head, and that becomes your new default. I've got enough time. I can count on myself. I like it this way. It feels good. It feels like being at home. And you're not thinking anymore about not being enough. You know, recently I sent in a little piece of my writing for a little contest, and I had little expectation about it. But out of the three winners, I was one of them. And I was tickled. And the reason I did it was because it just felt like sort of low-hanging fruit. Like, I don't really do this anymore. I don't enter contests. I don't try to win with my writing. But one day, while I was feeling a little low and stuck in my not-enoughness, I thought to myself, what's something I could do that's kind of silly, kind of easy to do, and it might give me a little boost regarding my writing? And I thought, I know, if I sent my writing out to something, I don't know what, maybe a magazine article or something, I think I'd feel good about myself simply for doing it. But then I saw in a magazine, I really like to read the magazine Real Simple. If you happen to know that one, they often have a call to action where you can enter either writing contests or send them an article. So I saw something, and it really did. It looked like low-hanging fruit, an easy thing to just reach up, take something I had written recently, send it in, and just see, where does this go? Now, as soon as I did it, the interesting thing was I felt really proud of myself. Like, you just did something you haven't done in ages. Good for you, Debbie. But the good news is I wasn't attached to winning anything. I mean, the prize for winners was nothing to really write home about. I was more attached to being in my willingness to get unstuck and to just try something new. And it turns out I was one of the finalists, and that was fun, and that was enough. Did it change the whole trajectory of the things I write and what I'll do and all of that? No, but it didn't need to. I just needed to be lifted up from feeling like I'm doing this in isolation and it might not be enough. I needed to be lifted up. I found something fun to do. I was willing That's one of the big keys. You can take on a whole new belief system if you're just willing to try something new, to try a new thought. That's really the big switch, is moving to the idea that there is enough. If I would just follow something to believe that says that out loud, there is enough. You're completely allowed to have enormous dreams, little dreams, any dreams. But I want you to let those dreams invigorate you. I don't want dreams to be something that lock you up. Dreams are really, they're like pointers. You have a dream because it's going to point you in the direction you want to go. So let yourself have them, big, small, or in the middle. Do little things. Try new beliefs, because they're going to help you see what's possible for you. If you don't know how to start, work with one of these three, because I find in my coaching, these are the three that people talk about the most. You might be someone who says, I don't have enough time. You might be someone who says, I'm worried I don't have enough skill. You might be someone who says, I have never had enough confidence. Start with those and really go for the low-hanging fruit. What might you try right now, today, just something that's going to change it from I'm not enough to hanging out with that wiser person inside of you? Notice that wiser one never goes away. But we're really good at clouding up our connection with our wisdom by believing we're not enough. Try out a new belief. What if you let yourself believe, if I were to go to a desert island today, just for 20 minutes, betcha I could put pen to paper and write a little something. Can't go to a desert island, but lo and behold, I'm going to write for 20 minutes. Just let that new belief walk you home. Give it a try. My friends, I bring you a new topic every single week. It is a delight to spend this time with you. So until next week, namaste.

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1: Well, good afternoon. Eric Ryder here with you on KKNW. As we approach 5 o'clock, it's time for a quick look at our afternoon commute. Southbound I-5 from North Gateway to 520 is slow. Slowing at Tukwila on down through SeaTac, and you'll see heavy traffic south in Federal Way on down into Fife, and then again through South Tacoma. Northbound from 512 on up to about South 72nd in South Tacoma is stop and go as well. Heavy traffic, Seattle northbound I-5 from Swift Avenue to South Jackson and from Green Lake on up to about North Gateway. A little further north in the Mount Lake Terrace area all the way up to about Mill Creek. Stop and go most of that stretch.